0: Meeting is a bilateral project, so official news about fares and a start date will be announced with Singapore. The 4km long RTS link will allow passengers to travel between Bukit Chagar Station in JB and Woodlands North Station in Singapore, with a daily expected ridership of 40,000. Oil prices have risen to their highest level in more than 3 weeks as tensions over the Strait of Hormuz continue. Brent crude settled just above $91 a barrel, while US crude closed at nearly $85. The rise came after Iran said it would adopt a more offensive stance and keep the strait closed until Washington meets its demands. US President Donald Trump says no talks with Iran are taking place or scheduled, although some alternative oil shipments are helping to ease supply concerns. And finally, the company which owns Anytime Fitness Asia is reportedly considering selling the business in a deal that could be valued at around $400 million, including debt. Sources say Inspire Brands Asia, which controls the business running the gym operator in 8 Asian markets, is working with an advisor on the planned divestment. They say the company has started reaching out to prospective buyers, but there's no certainty talks will lead to a final deal. Anytime Fitness Asia has a network of over 600 clubs across numerous markets, including Singapore, Thailand, Hong Kong and Taiwan.
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1: Weather.
2: The big question is it raining where you are? It seems so because the NEA says there are thundery showers to expect over many areas in the morning. I've been getting messages throughout the day from all of you saying that it's raining in Shenton Way. Let us know if this is still correct. We are looking at highs of 33 degrees Celsius today and lows of 25 degrees.
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5: Good morning. It's coming up to 8:05 a.m. So, of course, there's heavy traffic everywhere, including the AYE towards the MCE between Lower Delta Road and Clementi Road. And what else have we got? The PIE towards Tuas between the KPE, the ECP and Bedok North Avenue 3. Oh, one more, because it's on the PIE towards Tuas between Toh Guan Road and Clementi Avenue 6. There you go. That's your traffic.
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2: Oh, absolutely. 100%. You guys are the best. Keep your comments coming. 8855-0893. David, good morning. He says, it's still drizzling in Bidadari, Bartley and Serangoon. Thank you for the update. Keep them coming. 8855-0893. We want to hear from you. What are you up to today? Is it raining where you are? And you're going to want to chime into our Unfiltered.
5: Yes, we will. And you're still chiming in with the previous conversation we had on Talk of the Town, which was about, will the Kallang Wave Mall makeover? They're putting in paddle courts, new sports facilities, new shops, new restaurants, a new app. Will it be enough to create a sports culture, a lifestyle hub around the Kallang? And Jason says, during a business trip in Amsterdam, I experienced how the I Amsterdam identity made visitors feel connected to the city. Although I was there for work, I quickly blended into the community and developed a genuine sense of belonging, wow. says Jason. I believe Kallang can learn from this successful model by creating a strong and inclusive identity. It's a great, great point. And the reason I raised that point with James, to me, Kallang is such an open goal for the Singapore Tourism Board. Yes, it doesn't have the Merlion and it doesn't have MBS.
2: The jewels, Vortex.
5: I get all of that. Mm-hmm. But it's a hidden gem. The views it gives you. You can have take beautiful walks all around the river there. You can get affordable food. You can get local food. You can get restaurants there. You've got Decathlon there. You've got all the climbing things there. Yes, it's great if you can see a sporting event, but it's right by the MRT. It's in the heart of downtown. It'll give you some of the best views of the Singapore skyline. It's got beautiful sunset and sunrise walks along the rivers around Kallang. It's an absolute no-brainer to me. And it's just there on the MRT. Wherever you're staying in a hotel in the Orchard area, you can be there in 10 minutes, 15 minutes, using public transport. I don't think we're doing enough. Not Deloitte, they're doing a great job.
2: Yeah.
5: But I just think we're not doing enough to promote the Kallang as a place to go for tourists.
2: So we are going to be replaying that conversation that we had with James Walton all about the new revamp that you can expect at Kallang Wave Mall. You can always check out our podcast as well. Let's Talk Singapore is on all of the usual podcast platforms. And speaking of beautiful sunrises and sunsets, we received a beautiful picture from Galen. Ooh. And I believe it's a new writer-inner. Thank you so much for joining us. And she says, not raining yet in Punggol. And look at that view. Look at that sun.
5: I know exactly where you are. Hello, neighbour, Galen. I can see that's Punggol. Yes, I'm a Sengkanga, and I live just up the road from you. Hello, new writer inner from Punggol.
2: Keep all writing of the new writer inners the last week, a good number of you. We hope that you keep listening to us. We have, I have to say, a great conversation coming up.
5: Oh, we really do. A great Singapore Unfiltered, and we have a giveaway.
2: We do. Who doesn't love something that you can get for absolutely free because you just chimed into us? And today's giveaway is worth
5: $345. $345?
2: Yes. Now is your chance to win a Kinohimitsu Wellness Bundle. If you haven't heard of Kinohimitsu, it's one of Singapore's leading beauty and wellness brands, trusted for its award-winning functional supplements that help you look and feel your best from within. You can get an Eye Bright Lutein, a Bio Booster, UV Bright Pro, and a Wellsure Sugar Balance, all part of this wellness bundle, plus an $80 Kinohimitsu voucher that is on the table for a lucky winner today. I just want to clarify.
7: Yeah.
2: I just want to clarify. This is good for men, women, anybody. Who doesn't need a wellness bundle? You need one, Neil.
5: I absolutely do. I work with you every day.
2: Yeah.
5: Wellness bundle worth how much?
2: $345.
5: And the phone will ring off the hook today, because this is the question we are discussing on Singapore Unfiltered. I'm just going to tee it up for you. Give us a drum roll. Here we go. Are you ready? Should F&B outlets charge us a 10-cent deposit on those recyclable bottles, or should we just relax and pay it? Now, you saw this story online. A diner was furious that a restaurant charged him a 10-cent deposit under the Beverage Container Return Scheme, the BCRS, for a can of Coca-Cola. It's just 10 cents, I hear you say. Yes, it is. But this is a refundable 10 cents back to the restaurant. So in other words, they've paid that 10 cents for the can and they've charged it to the diner, who cannot get that 10 cents back again.
2: Unless they take the can with them.
5: Yes. You're absolutely right, Audrey. Is it just 10 cents? Is the diner entitled? Is the restaurant fair to pass on this refundable fee to the diner? Is it a big deal? What do you think? 8855-0893.
2: Yeah, is there a gray area when it comes to dining in at restaurants? Who should bear the cost of this 10 cents? And let us know what you think. Would you bother to take that can along with you to say, I'm going to walk to the returning machine to get the 10 cents back? We just want to hear your thoughts. It's a very casual thing, but not casual at all if you win that $345 giveaway.
7: Oh, yeah.
5: Oh, yeah.
2: How many 10-cent coins do you need for $345? Neil?
5: I don't know. Get your husband. He's the math genius.
2: Well, a lot of 10-cent coins.
5: A lot of 10 cents.
2: So you're going to want to chime into this.
5: As I suspected, comments are already coming in. The question we are asking today is, should restaurants, eateries, hawker centres, whatever, charge us a 10-cent deposit on those returnable cans? Should we be forced to pay it? Is it just 10 cents or should we just say, hey, relax? Every aspect of sustainability now comes with a form of sacrifice, a form of payment. Just suck it up and pay it. What do you guys think? 88550893. We are giving away a $345 wellness package to the best comment, best voice notes.
2: Voice notes, let me tell you, voice notes, you get a higher chance of winning.
5: Yeah, we're going to say FYI. That unashamedly.
2: Yes. So please send in your voice notes. And it doesn't need to be very long. Just share your thoughts on this topic. And we will also be sharing the official quote-unquote rules from the scheme and what restaurants should be doing, what you should be doing as consumers as well.
5: And it won't just be us talking. Of course, we have the queen of the food scene in Singapore, the food blogger herself, Miss Tum Chiak, also stomps Maureen Au, but you know her as Miss Tum Chiak, the food blogging maestro who hits the hawker centres and coffee shops because she owns most of them.
2: Yes.
5: Around Singapore. She's the Donald Trump of the hawker centre scene.
7: Oh, no.
5: Do you want to say hello, Miss Tum Chiak?
7: Good morning. Hey, I wish I owned all the coffee shops, lah, but not me, lah.
5: She owns most of them. Anyway, we'll be getting into that conversation on Singapore Unfiltered. One more time, the question we are asking today is, should we, the diner, be expected to pay the 10-cent deposit on those returnable cans, or should the restaurant bear the cost? It's 10 cents. Should we pay it, or should we go back and say, come on, it's your can, your 10 cents, you pay it? Send your comments in, 88550893. We'll get to all of your comments after the traffic.
1: Traffic.
2: All right, a quick look out on the roads now. It is almost 8:15 a.m. and heavy traffic is building up everywhere on AYE towards MCE between Lower Delta Road and Clementi Road. Heavy traffic now on KJE towards PIE between PIE Changi and Brooklyn Road. Heavy traffic on PIE towards Tuas between KPE ECP and Bedok North Avenue 3, and the list goes on. Drive extra carefully as it's raining outside.
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0: Yeah.
1: It is about the 10 cents. Welcome to Singapore Unfiltered with myself, Neil Humphreys, Audrey Seek, and the fabulous Stomp's very own Maureen Au, Miss Tumchuck food blogger.
0: Good morning.
1: Now, the question we are asking our listeners today is a simple one, but it's not without controversy. Should food and beverage outlets charge 10 cents, a 10 cent deposit on those returnable, recyclable cans like Coca-Cola cans, or should we relax and just pay it? What do you guys think? 8855-0893. I'll give you the context. So, a viral story on Stomp was about a diner who was very unhappy that a restaurant charged him a 10 cent deposit, just 10 cents, under the Beverage Container Return Scheme, the BCRS, for a single can of Coca-Cola. He visited a dim sum restaurant, which I won't say the name of, and he shared a photo of the bill. Now, the bill, you might think this is important, the bill was $112.55. Exactly. But he was baffled by the 10 cent BCRS deposit for the canned beverage that he had to pay for. Now, what do you guys think? It's just 10 cents. What's the big deal? Especially when the bill was $112.55. So the questions I'll throw out there. Should eateries charge this refundable 10 cents to customers? Should customers get the 10 cents back? Should we get riled up about a 10 cents charge on a $112 bill? What do you guys think? 8855-0893.
0: So I feel like I need to explain what this scheme is for those who are not familiar, but I think most of us are now at this point. It's been over 4 months since this has been implemented. Most of us know this by now. If you buy most canned or bottled drinks from the supermarket or from the store or whatever, you get charged 10 cents extra.
1: Correct.
0: Okay? And to get it back, you have to return it to one of the many machines you can find all around Singapore. The idea is to get you to recycle the can.
1: Correct.
0: So technically, the cost of your drink doesn't go up 10 cents. You can get that money back. But the question now is, when it comes to dining in at restaurants, is there a gray area? Can they charge you 10 cents extra? Who bears the cost of the 10 cents? If they keep the can, should they still charge you 10 cents? But if they make you, not make, to one of the many machines you can find all around Singapore, the idea is to get you

0: I have a view on it. I would suggest that I should have the option, like buying a plastic bag. I have the option of buying a plastic bag, or I have the option of bringing my own
1: right.
0: and taking responsibility. It's the same thing. I have the option of taking the can back myself,
1: or
0: I pay the 10 cents and the restaurant takes care of that for me. So that would be the ideal scenario, yes, where you go to a restaurant and they would say, look, we either charge you the 10 cents and we take the can back, or we don't charge you the 10 cents and we take it back. Did I get that right? Yes, I did.
1: No. So if they don't charge you the 10 cents, they keep the can.
0: Yes.
1: Yes. But if they do charge you the 10 cents, you have to take the can and then you have to return it yourself.
0: That way around.
1: Yes. Yes. Okay, got it.
0: What do you guys think? 8855-0893. Look, it's a point worth reiterating. The diner wasn't complaining about the amount, the 10 cents, but what he was being charged for.
1: Yeah.
0: It was a refundable fee that the restaurant would be able to get back. What do you guys think? 8855-0893. We'll kick things off with an audio note. I think it's Alan Ralshan, if I'm not wrong. Alan has come in quickly with this audio note.
2: Morning, folks. It's not about the 10 cents. The 10 cents is actually for incentivizing the diner to collect the cans and to return it. The 10 cents is actually charged by the supplier.
0: Excellent comment to kick things off.
1: Yeah.
0: Miss Tumchuk, the owner of several coffee shop enterprises around Singapore. What's your take from a food stall owner's perspective?
3: Okay, so I feel recycling is a good thing. We have this BCRS, but I think for dining restaurants, this is a bit ridiculous. Imagine I eat finish my dim sum, I drink finish my Coke, I have to put the empty can of Coke into my bag and then find a machine to get a 10 cent bag.
1: Yeah.
3: How? Like that? I mean, if I were in a supermarket and I want to buy the whole entire, you know, a dozen of canned drinks home, and then I collect it all together and recycle it together, I think it makes sense.
0: Mm.
3: But to go to a restaurant to do this, I won't do it, lah, to be honest. Yes. I won't put the empty can of Coke.
0: So in that case, you kind of agree with me where in an ideal world, like the plastic bag scenario, you have the option. We will give you the bag, but we must charge you. Okay, you're saying we will take care of the can, but we must charge you. If you want to take care of the can, then yes, you get the money back. But if you want us to take care of the can, we have to charge you the 10 cents.
3: Right. That's the ideal world, but in F&B point of view, this is ridiculous. How am I supposed to ask everybody, hey, you want to take the can back or not? And then I have to go around to check whether this person took the can back or not.
1: Yeah.
3: Yeah.
0: Okay. So you're saying, just to follow up,
3: yeah.
0: The stall owner, where the margins are quite small to begin with, you're saying they should just absorb the 10 cents?
3: Yes, that's what we do.
0: Oh, yeah. F&B owners out there, hawker stall owners, food and beverage. Do you agree with Miss Tumchuk, who is the Donald Trump of the hawker centre business, whether you should just suck it up and absorb the 10 cents yourself?
1: So just looking at the receipt from this stomper, who was the one who sent this story in to Stomp, he paid $3.80 for the can of Coke Zero. Now, I'm not saying that's nothing wrong with that, right? But it's $3.80 plus 10 cents. I feel like what bugged him, or what would bug most people, is that there's an extra line item. If you change it to $3.90, they probably wouldn't have cared that much. It's just that extra line item that makes people feel like you're just trying to take my money for no reason. You know, I think it's more of an emotional thing than, it's definitely not about the 10 cents. If you're willing to pay $3.80 for the can.
3: Yeah, right.
0: Well, that's the point. Don't get me started on the markup that restaurants charge anyway. On cans that I know for an absolute fact has not cost them more than 50 cents per can, and just to make it nearly $4 for a can, that's another issue. Right, we've got so many comments, we will rattle through as many as we can. Kingston says it should be as a form of a donation to a charity from the eatery.
1: Oh, okay.
3: Wow.
0: Nice sentiments, Kingston, but I would imagine, Maureen, that most food and beverage owners, they have enough things to do logistically. They've got to do VAT, they've got to do GST, GST, they've got bookkeeping. Then they've got to take care of every 10 cents to a charity.
3: And then all this beverage thing, alamak.
1: Yeah. And Ada coming in to say, 10 cent charge on my bill while dining in doesn't feel good. It just doesn't feel good. It's about the service. They can do away with that. So, truth be told, if an F&B establishment, and you can confirm this, Maureen, if you wanted to just silently raise your canned drinks 10

0: 10 cents, you technically can, right?
1: Yes, you can. Yeah. You just change the cashier system to just add 10 cents. I think if it's for dine-in, you shouldn't charge. If it's for takeaway, sure, go ahead and add that 10 cents.
0: Alan is coming in with a great question. Was GST charged on the 10 cents? Even though it's not a big addition to the final bill, I think so. I think it was. Yes.
2: So many comments, we can't keep up. I knew this one would explode. Benson said, there is this image that suddenly came to my mind. Imagine my well-heeled friends, Audrey, putting the empty cans into their fancy handbags, like a Chanel bag or a Hermes. Hermes bag. I can't see you putting a Coca-Cola can into your Louis Vuitton.
0: I would probably forego it.
2: You'd forego the 10 cents.
0: I think so. But I wouldn't feel, I would probably still ask the question, even though it seems silly to people, it's only 10 cents. But I would want to know, if you're charging me 10 cents and I don't take the can, you can return it and then you can get 20 cents. Which, grand scheme of things, not that much money. Who cares? But still, it's the principle of it. You know, the principle.
2: On that note, let's play a voice note. Trish has lined it up for us. It's from Val, I believe. Let's hear what Val has to say.
3: Good morning, Neil and Audrey. This is Val, and I do not agree on the 10 cent charge because if I were to walk out the restaurant with only one can in hand, I would have to look for the recycled machine as well. So most consumers would not want to go into that trouble. And imagine if I were to be with a group of friends or even with guests from overseas for work and we are having the meal and I have to leave the restaurant with a plastic bag of cans trying to look for the machine as well. So that would show that I'm a very petty person and it is a very embarrassing situation trying to put everything into a paper bag. And secondly, some restaurants might take this as opportunity to profit from it. They might want to charge the 10% service charge and the GST 9% on top of that 10 cents, even though that the government say that they are not supposed to.
0: Mm.
3: So there again, I think they shouldn't be charging.
2: Wow. So there's a face element to it as well.
0: Yeah,
2: nobody
0: of
2: wants
0: course.
2: To walk around with a plastic bag full of cans. I might argue, how many cans are you having at a single restaurant
0: meal?
2: No, but
0: I mean, like, you know, she was saying that if she invited all of her friends or, you know, people were visiting. Yeah, I kind of get that. And she did bring up the government says you shouldn't do that. We actually have exactly what they say on the BCRS scheme, which we will get to after the news.
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5: These are your news headlines. I'm Jamit Singh. The Islamic Religious Council of Singapore, MUIS, is reviewing safeguards and taking steps to strengthen security measures at mosques. This comes after a child sexual abuse case in which some of the interactions involving the offender took place at a mosque. The 37-year-old self-styled religious influencer, who sexually abused two young boys, was sentenced to 27 years and 10 months jail and 24 strokes of the cane this week. Acting Minister in Charge of Muslim Affairs, Zaki Mohammed, says MUIS will especially step up security measures around activities involving children and youth. Authorities are also providing support to the affected family. Singapore saw fewer scams and lower scam losses last year, but authorities are warning that artificial intelligence is creating new risks. Senior Minister K. Shanmugam noted that scam cases fell by more than 27% in 2025, while losses dropped from a record $1.1 billion in 2024 to about $913 million. But he warned that it's too early to know if the improvement will last, as scammers increasingly use AI, deepfakes and other online tools. Speaking yesterday at the Home Affairs Ministry's Scholarships Award ceremony, Mr. Shanmugam said evolving threats make it important for the Home team to keep attracting and developing talent. The Johor Bahru-Singapore Rapid Transit System link is now in its final testing stages and a launch date is expected to be announced soon. Malaysia's Transport Minister Anthony Lok says all station and rail infrastructure on the Malaysian side of the RTS link have been completed. He added that the RTS link is a bilateral project, so official news about fares and a start date will be announced with Singapore. The 4 km long RTS link will allow passengers to travel between Bukit Chagar Station in JB and Woodlands North Station in Singapore, with a daily expected ridership of 40,000. Oil prices have risen to their highest level in more than 3 weeks as tensions over the Strait of Hormuz continue. Brent crude settled just above $91 a barrel, while US crude closed at nearly $85. The rise came after Iran said it would adopt a more offensive stance and keep the strait closed until Washington meets its demands. US President Donald Trump says no talks with Iran are taking place or scheduled, although some alternative oil shipments are helping to ease supply concerns. And finally, the company which owns Anytime Fitness Asia is reportedly considering selling the business in a deal that could be valued at around $400 million, including debt. Sources say Inspire Brands Asia, which controls the business running the gym operator in 8 Asian markets, is working with an advisor on the planned divestment. They say the company has started reaching out to prospective buyers, but there's no certainty talks will lead to a final deal. Anytime Fitness Asia has a network of over 600 clubs across numerous markets, including Singapore, Thailand, Hong Kong, and Taiwan.
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0: Good morning, and it's time to chime in to us on Let's Talk Singapore. It is the 19th of August.
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4: Traffic.
2: Good morning. There's a vehicle breakdown on the SLE towards the CTE after Lentor Avenue, and a second vehicle breakdown on the TPE towards the SLE at Loyang Avenue exit. That's your traffic. Stay right here. Singapore Unfiltered is coming back.
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2: Oh, there are no filters today.
0: Too many comments.
2: And no one is holding back. The question we are asking is, should food and beverage outlets charge that 10-cent fee, which is the returnable, refundable deposit on those cans? What do you think, the Coca-Cola cans? Or should we just relax and pay it? Dennis says, depending who is returning the cans, the principle behind charging 10 cents is to encourage recycling. Thus, this shouldn't be used as a business profit, but rather as an act to contribute to recycling culture that we are trying to build. Dennis, yeah. I could not agree more with you, my friend. It's about the principle of the 10 cents, what it's being used for. It cannot be seen to be an act of profiteering in any way. Straight away, Dennis, I'm back at my grandfather's cafe, right? Because I have an exact story about this. So my grandfather's cafe, he hated selling chips, French fries, I mean, fish and chip chips, bags of French fries. He hated it because the profit margins were so small on French fries, right? Like Western food stalls here, they don't like doing it. They want you to have the steak, the chop, whatever. They don't just want to sell French fries. So my grandfather, the chips were about 50 pence a bag, right? The French fries. He added a 5 pence charge. That's 10% for the greaseproof bag that they came in. You didn't have a choice, did you? Because you couldn't pour the French fries into a person's hand. And in the end, I had to say, Granddad, you can't do this. That was different. That was profiteering, really. This is about sustainability. Mm. This is about trying to encourage more reusing, more recycling. Maureen, what's your take?
1: I think I I understand the thinking behind it. You know, you just tell people, hey, recycle lah, recycle lah. But that won't change the behavior, right? But once you attach this 10 cent, a value to the can, suddenly I feel like, oh, there's a reason for me not to throw this away.
0: Right.
1: Right? But the question behind this is, will this is this 10 cent really important? Will this 10 cent change our recycling habit?
2: But it is a bit, right? Because we're already getting charged, I think it's 20 or 30 cents at most places if you dabao and they give you the plastic containers. I usually take my own. So that's the trade-off. I either take my own or if I occasionally forget, my fault, I have to pay the 30 cents. I think we've kind of got used to that. Is this not an extension of that principle?
1: So we kind of got used to that. But remember when it first started, the 20 cents, people were complaining, ayo, why tapao box also need 20 cents, 30 cents? That was how we started, right?
0: Yeah.
1: But now, I think I agree to your point saying that, you know, you just add the 10 cents to the charge, the drinks charge,
0: right.
1: and not do it. So I think for Singaporeans, like, they think, ah, oh, so leche, I have to bring this out. And then another 10 cents, why must this restaurant charge the 10 cents? So we have this kind of complaints.
0: Okay.
1: And to me, the simplest is either you charge it, but directly to the drink, or you don't charge it.
0: Okay, yeah. So Simon now chiming in. Good morning, Simon. And he says, restaurants should absorb the cost, or else it is a win-win for the restaurant. The 10 cents is a middle ground. They charge me 10 cents, they return the can and get another 10 cents. They charge me 10 cents, I return the can, and I get 10 cents back. I don't get it. As the restaurant still gets the 10 cents, it's confusing. It is quite confusing, Simon. Jess coming in to say, not everyone will take the cans because it's troublesome, and it's not first instinct to take it. We'd usually forget about it and would not return to take it for a mere 10 cents. They collect the can or bottle back after we finish it. That's why we saw so many videos or photos on social media for those trying to redeem with big loads of empty cans. They might be staff from the restaurant. I think that it's good to clarify what BCRS says. The actual website, what are the rules, okay? Apparently, for F&B dine-in restaurants, they have two options, okay? Two options. The first option, which I think a lot of people are on board for, is that when you keep the beverage, when you keep the container and you sell the beverage, you are not supposed to charge 10 cents deposit to the customer. You're supposed to either pour it into a cup and serve it as is and you keep the can.
2: That's right.
0: Or if you sell the beverage with the container, then the customer does pay the 10 cent deposit and they keep the container. This is from the actual BCRS guideline website.
2: I went to it myself. You're absolutely right, Audrey. They do make it very, very clear on the BCRS website. You can see it yourself. It says the 10 cent deposit, and I'm quoting directly, the 10 cent deposit remains with the F&B operator and is, in quotes, not to be charged to customers.
0: Mm-hmm.
2: Not to be charged to customers. Ian says, is this profiteering on the pretext of recycling? It's unbelievable that restaurants are charging 10 cents for the can when they already overcharge for each can. Oh, Ian, don't get me started. Don't get me started, Ian. You're singing my song, Ian. All right. They're already overcharging for each drink, and now they need to profit by another 10 cents, says Ian.
0: Yeah. He continues to say, perhaps the restaurants can just dump all of the canned drinks into a big 1 liter jug and serve customers using that. Hey, you know what? The rule is, if you were to keep the can and you go and recycle it yourself as an F&B owner or business, you are supposed to open the can, pour it in front of them into a cup so they know that that's a full can, and then you take the can back.
2: Yeah. He makes me laugh about the bottle thing because that reminds me of British pubs, which almost turned me into alcoholic, because you would buy a Coke for, say, £2 and you would watch them pour it out of a flat 2 litre bottle into your... I just said, add vodka on principle. If I'm going to pay that much, add vodka. Evelyn says, good morning, Neil and Audrey. If we are dining in a restaurant, it's ridiculous. We have to dabao the cans away with us. The restaurant should handle the 10 cents refund and factor that into the cost. Also, it's silly that the machines do not accept cans without the 10 cent signs. I agree. Probably a different argument issue, but I agree. It simply cannot accept these cans, but doesn't... It can accept these cans, but doesn't give the refund. Otherwise, people will just throw away the cans without the 10 cents, and that defeats the purpose of recycling. Great comment, Evelyn.
0: Yes. Kelton now coming in with a great comment as well. Good morning, Kelton. And he says, I think 10 cents itself is hardly transformational. Only when the right behavior becomes the easiest behavior, we've changed the system rather than just running another campaign. The bigger issue is that the consumer is being charged 10 cents up front and then asked to provide the labor to earn it back. Isn't this an ethical issue if we don't look at what happens to the recycling outcome in the end? I think we're trying too hard to get this behavioral change. A behavioral nudge should change behavior, not rely on inconvenience.
1: Can I add something?
0: Yes, please.
1: By the way, do you know that not all cans can be recycled?
0: I know.
2: Yes, that's what Evelyn said.
1: So
2: yeah.
1: Only the ones printed with that official BCRS deposit mark, right? Then you can recycle.
0: Yes, and I have to say that I have brought a big bag of cans from my home to try to recycle it.
1: Wow.
0: And it wouldn't go in the machine because it didn't have the 10 cents recycle stamp on it.
1: Yep.
0: I bought it like kind of like six pack from supermarket and I guess I wasn't charged 10 cents. So it makes sense that I don't get 10 cents back each. But I was wondering, should the machines just take it anyway and not give me money back? Because I just hauled the whole bag and I want to recycle it. I brought it to the blue bin. Which is also fine.
2: That's fine. So you recycled all your cans.
0: Yeah, I always recycle my cans.
2: Good for you. So do I. Now, I'm just throwing this out there. I'm not saying I agree or disagree, but it's not about changing behavior. It's about bringing old behaviors back. Because when I was a kid, and this happened in Singapore as well, I can vividly remember both my grandmother and my mother taking glass bottles back to the shop. And I checked this last night. I kind of knew anyway. But this was also standard practice in Singapore as well. In the 1960s, 1970s, traditional provision shops in kampongs, in early HDB estates, you returned your thick glass bottles, your F&N bottles, your Tiger beer bottles, you return them back to the local grocer or to delivery men, and you got a small cash token or store credit in return.
0: Yeah.
2: This was the norm in Singapore in the kampong days and the early days of HDB. So are we just being a little bit too entitled now? We're just trying to bring back behavior that was actually normal to our grandparents' generation. What do you guys think? 8855-0893. We've still got lots of comments and we'll get to all of them after the traffic.
4: Traffic.
0: Good morning. And the roads look pretty busy right now. A vehicle breakdown you should look out for on PIE towards Changi at TPE exit. A vehicle breakdown as well on PIE towards Changi after Pasir Laba. So be extra careful and drive carefully this rainy Wednesday.
4: If you see anything on the roads that we might have missed, send us a WhatsApp message at 8855-0893, but only when you're safely parked.
2: Audrey.
0: Neil Humphreys.
2: Don't take this personally.
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2: Welcome back to a very feisty Singapore Unfiltered this morning. The question we are asking is, should we pay that 10 cents on recyclable cans or should the restaurant bear the costs? This is because that recent viral story on Stomp where a diner was very upset, had a $200 bill, and yet they checked the receipt and there it was, a 10 cent charge for the recyclable can of Coca-Cola. Is that fair or not? 8855-0893. Look, I thought it was a terrific, terrific comment from Alan. Okay?
0: Ket, now, I believe.
2: It was
0: wife.
2: His wife. Yeah. Yes, it was his wife, Ket. She was in the background, says Alan, but she refused to let me record a voice text. So Ket message instead. And this is what Ket says. Everyone is talking about the money. No one is talking about the real reason why we need to do this. Stop thinking about the money. There needs to be a change in mindset. Start thinking of it as a way to save the earth. Do a small part in helping our dying planet. Ket, very heavy, but I agree with every single word you say. Mm. We're spoiled. We're pampered in Singapore. We know this. We are a little bit entitled, maybe. But our grandparents were better at recycling than we were. They took back their glass bottles every day, their F&N, their Tiger beer, they took them back. Why is it so difficult? Sustainability does cost. It costs money, it costs time, and it costs energy. We have to pay more for plastic bags, we have to pay more for recyclable containers, and we have to recycle our cans. We're sweating, we're melting in Singapore at the moment. So is it a cost we should be willing to pay? What do you guys think? 8855-0893.
0: Evelyn, I love your comment because I was talking about how I returned all of my cans to the machine, but they all didn't have that 10 cents stamp on it, which means I couldn't get 10 cents back, which is totally fine. But I was just stuck there holding the bag of cans when I feel like the machine should just take them anyway. Even if I don't get any money back, just take the cans so that you can recycle them. Evelyn comes in with a comment that says, if those cans without the signs can't be recycled, then can there be more blue bins near the machines so we can help to recycle all cans anyway?
2: Great point.
0: Yes.
2: Yeah. We have the best
0: that
2: listeners.
0: That would be great.
2: Great point. Sultan says, yes, Neil, in the 1970s, yes, all soft drink bottles in Singapore were returned and you would get tokens from provision shops such as 10 eggs or a loaf of bread or biscuits. So it's not about changing behavior. It's just about bringing old behavior back again.
0: Yes. Kelton with a great comment now. Kelton says, the difference Neil pointed out from his past experiences of recycling versus today is that you're getting a cash back instead of asking to pay for your own labor.
2: Yes.
0: The slight tweak can be just as simple as you said, getting it back at the same location we paid for it, as that is effortless.
2: Well, I agree with your point that was from the website, which is, I think it's actually relatively simple. It is this. The store owner, the hawker seller, the restaurant, they pour the whole drink out, okay? Mm. And then they take the can back.
0: Yeah.
2: It's done.
0: Yeah. And then
2: they recycle it. They take the 10
0: cents. They get the 10 cents
2: They
0: back.
2: Do whatever they want.
0: Mm, yeah.
2: If you want to be a bit, you know, fussy, a bit kanchong and this, no, I want the can. I want to do it at my own leisure. I want to pour a little bit. Fine. Your choice, consumer choice, but you pay the 10 cents. I don't see a problem with that. If you want to pour the drink at your leisure, you want to melt it slowly over the ice like you're James Bond, no problem, but you pay the 10 cents. What do you guys think? 8855-0893.
1: We have a comment on Storm website.
2: Yes.
1: Not about this 10 cent, but this guy went to the machine to try to return it. So he went, so I can kind of like visualize how he did it. So he said, now this BCRS thingy, problem many. I recently use it. I put it in, put my EZ-Link card, shows not working. Please prepare your QR code. Timer starts countdown. By the time I take out my phone, open online banking, timer countdown gone. Please email.
0: All right. Well,
2: fabulous.
0: What a fiery comment.
2: But we have made it more complicated with ourselves, though. That's the problem. Because as Sultan mentioned, in the old days, you would literally just walk downstairs, go across the kampong, wherever it may be, take the bottle back. And as Kelton pointed out, there would be a financial return immediately.
0: Mm-hmm.
2: Now you need apps, you need downloads. It's become a much more complicated thing to do something that was really simple 40 years ago. All right, let's get through the comments. We do have a lot. Ian says, just ask the government to park the recycling machines at all restaurants or strategic locations. Yeah, I can just see them accepting one of these machines outside the Blue Box Cafe. I can't see the Ralph Lauren Cafe allowing this massive blue monstrosity outside their Very nice cafe in, what is it, Scots Road. But what do you guys think? 88550893. Benson, why not return the can back to the restaurant owner to get your 10 cent back if you do not want to take it with you? And maybe this will annoy the restaurateur so much that they will drop the 10 cent charge. Or if you can go to the restaurant, then drink wine low. Who drinks canned drinks in restaurants anyway, you cheapo? Yes. I added the cheapo. He didn't really say
1: people
2: that.
1: Say they just drink plain water.
2: Yeah. You remember, says David Yeo, you remember the paper plates and plastic spoon and fork? Most places have now scrapped that. Not all, though. And I'm still surprised it happens quite nearby that we still get paper plates and plastic spoons and forks. Yeah. I really, really wish we got to move beyond that at hawker centres.
0: Chloe bringing up a great point. Honestly, there is no clarity right now, Chloe says, on who pays the 10 cents now at hawkers or at the restaurants either. And I think that this is what Singaporeans want. If there's a rule, if there is a way to go about it, we just need to be clear about it. Everyone should be on the same page. If we can all establish who does what, I think that Singaporeans would be happy with that.
2: That is a perfect comment to summarize our conversation today. And now we're going to finish Singapore Unfiltered with a feel-good story. Are you ready for some feels?
0: I'm ready.
2: Robbie Williams, over to you.

0: Yes, we want to feel some real love to finish off our Singapore Unfiltered. Maureen, we have a beautiful, wonderful, feel-good story in Stomp this week.
1: So we have this auntie who accidentally wrapped her phone in the table cover and threw it down the rubbish
2: chute. Oh no, everyone's nightmare.
1: Yep. And then she went down and they called the town council, and the town council guy actually helped to look through the rubbish to find her phone.
2: That's so nice.
0: That's such a nice story. And she wanted to make a point of A, taking a photo of this guy, to B, publicly praise him, because we're very quick to publicly name and shame these days.
1: Yeah.
0: She gave him a shout out. She lives in Choa Chu Kang. Her name is Shalini Karnis, and she said that her mother was disposing of kitchen items in the afternoon and she dropped the phone down the chute. So she rushed down, saw this very sweet worker, and he went in barehanded into a rubbish chute, barehanded, to pull out the woman's phone. And in the video caption, she wanted to stress that workers are so underappreciated and unseen, and we need to appreciate the work they do for us, greet them, respect them as humans, and appreciate what they do.
2: Yes. Yeah.
0: Beautiful.
2: It's so beautiful. And we love stories like this. I feel like we should have a feel-good daily, like a new paper or something that just highlights all of these nice stories. Yeah. I know that Stomp carries a lot of these happy stories, but, you know, one website dedicated to just really nice feel-good news. Yeah. I'm up for that.
0: We're going to finish every Singapore Unfiltered with a feel-good story. What did you like about that story, Maureen? It's had a lot of positive responses, so we don't always have to have negative stories viral.
1: To be honest, the internet is so crazy, right? But now that we have this feel-good story, I feel like, wow, actually, the town council guys are very efficient also, and they managed to get there within 10 minutes.
2: Wow.
1: Get through it. And the content creator was saying like, oh, I wonder if masks are provided for them because, you know, the pollution and the harm they are being exposed to. So the best, I mean, the least that we can do is to greet and respect them as a human. That's actually a very nice thing.
0: Tell us your feel-good stories. We'll share them on our show. Very nice story about maybe your cleaner, the guy works on your housing estate. Share a positive feel-good story with us. It does remind me of my cleaner story. There was this uncle, sweet uncle. He sweeps my block every day. He goes floor by floor. And I saw him again yesterday. And one time he happened to be sweeping outside my front door as I opened it. And I offered him a drink. And he said he didn't want one because he just had one, which is fine. But now I swear he's outside my door all the time. Every time I open my front door, he's there. Yesterday, I screamed like a newborn baby because he was standing in front of the front door with his broom in the air, just looking at me. And I thought,
1: do you want a drink?
0: Yes, I thought he was fishing.
2: Here, do you charge him 10 cents?
1: Yeah. Never. Remember to return the can.
2: Yes.
0: Never would I charge.
2: We're still getting comments though. Allie now coming in to say, yes, I also think that the whole campaign is to kickstart a more intentional recycling habit in Singaporeans. If these machines and bins are made more accessible, the habit is easier to build. Recently, my son's preschool had a recycling project, and we need to take a photo of them going to a recycling bin to discard the plastic bottles. Do my kids go to the same school as yours? Because I did this exact same thing. But I realized, Ali says, I brought the bottles around quite a bit before I found a recycling bin. I will say that times have gotten a lot better.
0: There are a lot
2: more bins now, and I hope and I'm sure there will be more bins and recycling centers to come. But thank you so much for your comments. What an unfiltered today.
0: Yes, indeed. Final word to you, Maureen. So, someone comes into one of your many coffee shops.
1: Mm-hmm.
0: What do you do with the 10 cent charge?
1: No, we don't charge, but I don't pour the drinks into your glass.
0: Fair enough.
1: To do it on your own.
2: Okay. Yeah, but you take the cans back and you guys recycle them?
1: Yes, we do.
2: Wonderful.
1: Yes,
2: wonderful.
0: Forget the 10 cent charge. On this show, we're all about our $1 million listeners. And listeners, this song, Million Dollar Baby, is just for you.

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1: These are your news headlines. I'm Jamit Singh. A 15-year-old girl has been arrested over last week's fake bomb threat at Sinmin Secondary School in Hougang. The threat prompted the evacuation of students and staff. Police and school personnel searched the premises but did not find any suspicious items. Investigations are continuing into the offence of communicating false information about a harmful thing. If convicted, the teenager could face up to 7 years jail, a fine of up to $50,000 or both. Singapore now has its first integrated care model connecting digital wellness and mental health support for young people and their families. Launched by Touch Community Services, the initiative offers programs to help young people and their families cope with pressures online. Support includes outreach and advocacy, a sensory-based learning space, counselling and targeted intervention, as well as longer-term recovery. It comes as a 2025 survey found many parents struggle with their children's digital habits and mental health needs. The initiative, called Digital Ears at Marine Parade, hopes to reach more than 16,000 young people and parents over the next 3 years. A 31-year-old man has been arrested for drink driving after he was involved in an accident in Loyang on Sunday. The accident along Loyang Avenue involved two cars and a motorcycle and took place at about 2 a.m. In a video posted on social media, a car appears to have crashed into a bollard at a bus stop and is seen mounted on the curb. Another car and a motorcycle on its side can be seen nearby. The man and a 20-year-old motorcyclist were taken to hospital. Police investigations are ongoing. The National Environment Agency says construction and demolition waste is not allowed to be exported for disposal after allegations that debris from Singapore was illegally dumped in Johor. Malaysia's waste agency, SW Corp, has given NEA a list of 9 Malaysian companies allegedly linked to waste sent to Pontian. NEA says it has not established whether any Singapore companies were involved. Residents in Pontian say trucks have been dumping construction debris late at night for almost 2 years. Malaysian authorities have opened 4 investigations, while NEA says it will continue working with them on the case. And finally, Frank Beard, the longtime drummer of blues rock band ZZ Top, has died. He was 77. Beard spent 56 years with the group and was part of one of rock's longest-running lineups, alongside guitarist Billy Gibbons and bassist Dusty Hill. The trio played together from 1970 until Hill's death in 2021. The band said Beard died in hospice care at his ranch in Texas, surrounded by family. His cause of death was not disclosed.
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2: It is time to have a great Wednesday with us. 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
0: Weather.
2: And it seems like we're going to have a rainy day today. There's light rain about to clear in the late morning and then hopefully a cloudy day afterwards. Let us know if it's still raining where you are at 8855-0893. We have 32 degree highs to expect today and lows of 25 degrees.
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0: Traffic.
4: Good morning. There's a vehicle breakdown on the Portsdown flyover towards the AYE after the AYE at Tuas. Avoid lane 2. And heavy traffic on the PIE towards Changi between the KPE and Thompson Road. That's your traffic, but don't go anywhere. 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
0: 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But only when you're safely parked.
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0: Wake up to the stories shaping Singapore and have your say. 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
2: Hey, man, I'm here all day.
4: Working with the monolingual fool that is Neil Humphreys.
2: No fool. And you know who are not fools? Our listeners coming in with some great comments. We see all of them and we have to get to all of you. But there's so many, Neil.
4: Wilson says, I'm not sure how it is done regarding the 10 cent charge on recyclable cans. I'm not sure how it's done, but the restaurants should not be charging service charge and GST upon the 10 cents for this container. Is that right? I assume so, yes.
2: Yeah. Fiona coming in my view, the answer is a clear no unless the customer decides to take the can with them. And who's going to decide to take the can with them? Mark, I see your comment. Good morning, Mark. Say, hey, why pay? I had paid for the can or bottle of drink. I can take it away if I can't finish it. Hence, once it is collected back, the eateries and restaurants have a little bonus as their income. Thank you, Mark, for your
4: comment.
2: Yes, yep.
4: That's the word. Tricky word, I know.
2: I can't.
4: Can I take so back many. The multilingual thing I just said?
2: I barely speak English.
4: James yes. says, most people, after paying for the cans, will probably not really bother to return it for the refund. I've seen the cans being thrown into the bins.
2: Oh, no.
4: As one suggested, perhaps the vendors can donate to charity. That is why I really believe what you said, what's on the website, they take the cans back. Yeah. We have to start taking a little bit of self-responsibility here. You get the drink poured out in full in front of you and they take the can back.
2: Yeah.
4: If you really are insistent that you want to pour the can at your own leisure, your own pace, then you have to pay the price, the 10 cent. Keep the can, take the can, it doesn't matter. You've already paid the 10 cent. What do you guys think? 8855-0893.
2: There's so many comments, but I can't remember who we've already given a shout out to, who we have in Kingston. We do see your messages, and he even sent a screenshot of the returning receptacle. Thank you so much for chiming in and listening to us, Kingston.
4: Someone sent us a very, very complimentary message, which we are shamefully trying to find, and we can't find it at the moment. So if Roshan could help us, I don't know. But they said something about they listened to us every morning, and it was a great show. Was it Fiona? I can't remember.
6: Gallen.
4: Oh, was it?
2: Gallen.
4: Okay. What a great name, by the way.
2: Let's see.
4: Gallen. What a cool name that is.
2: I found it. Gallen says, listening to your show boosts my energy every morning on my way to work. Great job, Audrey, Neil, and team. Thank you so much, Gallen. We always love to hear praises.
4: See, Gallen, we are that desperate, that needy, that if the secret to getting a shout out on national radio is just say nice things about us.
2: We will do it.
4: And I'll say nice things about Gallen. What a name.
2: Yeah.
4: That's a movie star's name.
2: And a great photo that he sent us this morning.
4: Cool name, Gallen.
2: We have been getting more and more writer inners. And of course, we love every single one of you. Please let us know if you're listening for the first time or you've actually been a longtime listener, first time writer inner.
4: And last one, very quickly, Ian, can you stop tricking me, please? He keeps sending these unbelievable AI photos that I keep believing are real. Have you seen Ian's one?
2: Yes.
4: So he sent this picture of people in a coffee shop and it has a sign on the wall that says 10 cents charged for each empty can. And I thought it was real.
2: Yeah, is this real?
4: It looks so real to me.
2: Okay. Sultan now coming in. You guys are just phenomenal. How you have made 10 cents great again.
4: Yes.
2: I mean, 10 cents has got its reputation back. Well, thank you, Sultan. We do think that, yes, it is about the whole 10 cent charge.
4: It's a principle.
2: It's a principle. It also has this wider conversation, this wider implication. This 10 cents, who should bear the cost? Do we have to pick up every can after ourselves? Should the restaurants charge it to us? Should they recycle it? It's a big discussion, and we had so many
4: fabulous
2: of you chiming in today.
4: Now, Sultan, Ian, Ali, Annie. Annie just piped in. Hello, Annie. Good intentions for trying to do our part, but my take, we need to rinse it first and dry before recycling. That's water waste. Power to have all the machines working 24/7. That's electricity waste. Paper receipts printed when we redeem. More trees chopped up. What type of project is this? It comes back to my early one. We did it better in the Kampong days. take the glass bottle back, get your coupon, get your voucher, job done. What do you guys think? 8855-0893. Right, Annie, Sultan, Ian, Ali, Wilson, Alan, Kelton, Evelyn, Benson, David, and so on. It's time to play Know Your Show.
6: Good morning.
2: Good morning.
4: Morning, Roshan.
6: I will chime in on what Sultan said. You guys are just phenomenal for making 10 cents great.
4: No. Go on, keep going.
2: Go on.
6: That's all for now. Okay. I'll save everything for off air. But Audrey, you were going to say?
2: I was going to say that Neil was reading through, I think, 10 of our listeners' names, the first 10 that we see. I think that we had like an 80 or 90 today. I thought you were going to go all the way, but we're going to be out of time.
4: We would be out of time.
6: Okay. Too many new writer-iners. Good problem to have. Nice touch on the feel-good ending as well. Mm-hmm. Speaking of feel-good endings, let's see who can ace the Know Your Show quiz to get today's bragging rights. 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You can catch up on all our conversations on Spotify, Apple, or any podcast platform. Mm-hmm. All you have to do is look up Let's Talk Singapore.
2: Yes, well
6: all right,
2: done.
6: Are we ready?
2: We're ready.
4: Let's do it.
6: First question on Breakfast Bites. Mm. Hawker centres on the first date, go or no go? And Neil referenced his now infamous first date story.
2: Infamous is the word.
6: What was the song he made reference to when talking about the movie he watched with his then girlfriend, now wife?
2: Yes.
6: Was it A, Save the Best for Last by Vanessa Williams?
2: Oh, good shout.
6: Mm. Was it B, I Will Always Love You by Whitney Houston?
4: Mm.
6: Or was it C, All for Love by Color Me Bad?
2: Oh.
6: All hits in 1992.
4: All very
2: excellent
4: good.
2: Options.
4: Very good options, Roshan.
2: Well.
4: And this is where you should hit the song and the big moment. I don't know if he has it. But,
2: I know.
6: Maybe I don't. Let's see whether the answer comes
4: That's the Instagram
6: along.
4: Thing, isn't it? Where they try to... Have you seen all those
2: of
4: videos?
2: Of course. And you know what? I nail it every time.
4: You don't.
2: Yes, I do.
4: Okay.
6: Listeners. I've seen it all now. Neil talking about Instagram. I've seen it all.
4: I don't know how to use Instagram.
2: Interesting. Dennis coming in with A. Okay, and Sultan coming in with C. Okay, well, I know this one because...
4: You have to sing it.
2: Do you want me to?
4: Yes.
2: It is my go-to karaoke song.
6: I haven't
2: song.
6: Heard your name yet.
2: Oh, Audrey.
6: Okay.
2: He was watching The Bodyguard, so obviously it's Whitney Houston's. And I... Yeah!
4: I can't.
2: I mean, that voice.
4: It's unreal.
6: Audrey, I don't hear your voice.
2: I'm about to cry. You can't.
4: I don't wish to brag.
2: Love you. I won't.
4: But what a great movie to take on a first date. Complete luck, by the way.
2: Interesting choice.
4: Complete luck. Yeah.
2: But a fantastic voice. Of course it was Whitney Houston, who just came in with B. James. Thank you for playing. You are absolutely right.
6: And it's Audrey 1-0 after question number one. We dedicate that song to all our listeners.
2: Yes.
6: Moving on to question number two, we hosted James Walton from Deloitte to talk about the revamp and refresh that the Kallang has recently undergone. BTS will be performing at the Kallang come December 2026. How many nights will they be performing?
4: Nick.
2: This one's yours.
6: Is it A, 5 nights? Is it B, 4 nights? Or is it C, 3 nights?
4: Well, I say I'm confident, but I can remember what James said, so I'm only going by James.
2: Otherwise, he's not going to be wrong.
4: I have no idea.
2: Okay.
4: Listeners, what do you think? How many nights are BTS playing at the Kallang? What was it again?
6: A, 5 nights, B, 4 nights, or C, 3 nights? I believe you screamed your name.
4: Nick.
2: Yes.
4: Nick.
2: Ian coming in with A, ? So not super confident.
4: Patrick's got 4.
2: Going with 4 nights, which is B. Dennis coming in with 5 nights. Well, Sultan coming with 3 nights.
4: Well, James said 3. So if I'm wrong, it's James's fault.
2: Good.
4: I will go with James and 3.
6: You are wrong.
4: Yeah.
6: Oh, no. He almost celebrated there, but unfortunately, it is not 3 nights.
4: So James was wrong.
6: James was wrong.
2: Audrey.
4: That's funny.
2: Is it 5 nights?
6: Audrey Singh, you are wrong as well.
2: The
6: birthday boy is all up in arms over there. Dan Coe has the correct answer. It is Fortnite starting December 17th.
2: Man, we're not BTS.
7: James.
6: So Audrey remains in the lead. Both of you don't get a point for question two. Let's see if Neil can tie the score in question three. We got Singapore talking with this one. A 10-cent beverage container return scheme. Deposit added to the consumer's bill for that Coke Zero can, right? Mm. What was the total price of the customer's bill?
2: Oh, yeah.
6: Was
2: Neil
6: it
2: loves
6: A, $112.55? Was it B, $112.75?
2: Or
6: was it C, $112.35?
2: Oh, you guys did
7: us dirty. I think I've got this because I wrote it down. Listeners, what do you think? I'll say it early. Nick, nick, nick, nick, nick, nick, nick, nick, nick, nick, nick, nick, nick, nick, nick, nick, nick, nick, nick, nick, nick.
2: Oh, my gosh. New listeners would really think that your name is Nick.
7: I think Patrick is right. I think Jason is right. I think some of our other listeners are right. I think it's Gao is right. I think it's $112.55.
2: Unbelievable.
6: The listeners have helped you on this one because you are absolutely right.
2: What?
6: It is 1-1 in Know Your Show, which means I need a tiebreak question, and I have one prepared because...
7: He's like Ross Geller in Friends.
2: Yes.
6: It's a simple one.
2: Lightning round.
6: We celebrated the birthday of that boy in that green shirt.
2: Yes, we did.
6: Earlier today, right?
7: Yes.
6: How old does Dan Coe turn today?
2: Is it
6: A, 22?
7: Yes.
6: Is it B?
2: He wishes.
6: 29? Yes. Or is it C, 31?
7: Is this age or IQ? I'm joking.
2: Well, I have to say...
7: Should we do it together?
2: Yes, but I have to say that we do have something special planned for him after the show.
7: We do.
2: We don't have all of the candles needed because he is turning 29!
6: You are absolutely correct. It is Dan Coe's birthday and he turns 29 today. On behalf of the Let's Talk Singapore family, happy birthday, Dan. That was Know Your Show.
7: Beautiful.
2: Traffic.
7: All right, let's get to the traffic, shall we? This traffic report is dedicated to Dan Coe. And there's heavy traffic on Thompson Road towards Bukit Timah between Balestier Road and Topayu Rise. And there's just been a vehicle breakdown on the BKE towards the PIE before the SLE. That's your traffic, but stay right here. We've got breakfast bites coming up. Would you take your date to a hawker centre on the first date? Get your comments in 8855-0893.
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2: Put your hands up. I love how Neil is grooving to Single Ladies.
7: Love this song.
2: This is for everyone, okay? All of the single ladies out there, single men, whatever, but all of those who have been out on dates. Do you remember when you went on a date with someone that you liked? You were planning where to go, and then you hear them suggest, let's go to a hawker center, okay? Mm. Hey, good food, good price.
7: Great food.
2: But not just a hawker center, but for the first date or the first few dates. How would you feel? What do you think? That is our Breakfast Bites poll question for today. We put it up on Instagram and Telegram, and you could follow all of our poll questions. We put one up every day and chat about it the next day. The question was, first few dates, is the hawker center okay? I'm just going to give you guys the options now so you can pick it. A is absolutely okay. It's practical and authentic. B is no. The first few dates should feel more special. Or C, only if both people suggest it. All right. I can't wait for this.
7: Well, I have to go with Boone first because it ties in nicely with what I'm going to say. Boone has said, I got mad once when I was dating my wife because she wanted McDonald's.
2: Hey,
7: but
2: good shout.
7: I realized that the location didn't matter. It was about us being together.
2: Well, Boone, you and Neil have something in common.
7: Here we go. First date. Picture the scene. I take my wife to see The Bodyguard, which is a great first date movie. Kevin Costner, Whitney Houston, and I
2: Very
7: will always
2: good.
7: Love you. All
2: yes.
7: that. The night ends, we come out of the cinema. Mm-hmm. My now wife is about to throw away the ticket stubs. I said, whoa, don't be hasty.
2: Whoa.
7: The ticket stubs. Turn them over. Because on the back of this ticket stub,
2: there was
7: a cinema deal with the local McDonald's.
2: I can't.
7: And it was buy one cheeseburger, get one free. I said, hey, don't throw the ticket stubs, my dear. Keep them. So I took her across the road to the McDonald's. It gets worse.
2: You gave her the free one.
7: I gave her two cheeseburgers. I thought I was being so generous because I wanted a Big Mac. So I bought a Big Mac for thyself. And I gave her 2-for-1 cheeseburgers. That was 30 years ago, and that woman is now my wife.
2: Guys, who says romance is dead?
7: Hey, come on, Boone. I'm with you, Boone. Come on.
2: No, but I think, you know, that's actually very interesting that you would take someone out for a movie on the first date. I feel like the game has changed now. Mm. We don't want to spend too much time on the first date. What if it doesn't go well? You guys don't vibe. You guys don't actually get to talk in the movie. So that's actually very interesting. Maybe it's the sign of the times.
7: Second date, we went to a bowling alley and I didn't have any money left over for food. So I actually spent nothing on food. The second date, I was even worse.
2: Mm.
7: But the hawker center thing. So I know what you're going to say. You're going to say, Neil Humphries, heartland hero, working class hero. He's going to say, yes, hawker center.
2: I mean, it is a very real place. It's a place where a lot of people spend their time. Very authentic place.
7: Here's my take.
2: Yes.
7: The hawker center is fine, obviously, but genuinely, is it practical for a first date? I'm just putting it out there.
2: Okay.
7: It's loud.
2: Yes.
7: It's very sweaty.
2: Yes.
7: And you have to be fast. Now, you're trying to get to know this person across from you, and you need a chance to speak. If it's loud, sweaty, and fast, still talking about the hawker center,
2: is that
7: the place you want to have a first date?
2: Mm.
7: Now, the flip side to that is you go to the Atas restaurant.
2: Yes.
7: It can go too far the other way.
2: It's too long.
7: Too stiff, too formal. Too much etiquette. Do I use this fork, this spoon? Do I have to whisper? So there are pluses and minuses to both.
2: So if you had to pick one side, which one would you pick for the first few dates?
7: I would go in the middle and go Swenson's.
2: I like how you think.
7: Half-half.
2: I like how you think. All right, so let's get to some listener comments now. Lewis chiming in to say, when I was dating my ex-girlfriend, we ate mainly at Hawkers. Oh, once we got married, we ventured into restaurants. So yes, this strategy is tried, tested, and proven to work. Actually, that also makes sense, right?
7: Jason's got a great one.
2: You pick for the first few dates.
7: I would go in the middle and go Swenson's.

0: once again and the results from our poll, online polls, okay? Again, it was first few dates, is the Hawker Center okay for a location? A, absolutely, it's practical and authentic. B, no, the first few dates should feel more special. Or C, only if both people suggest it. Now, are you ready for the results?
1: Let's do it.
0: Coming in at number one. It's option C, only if both people suggest it.
1: Oh, interesting.
0: Yes. So 58% of our Telegram voters went with this, 30% on Instagram. So combining it, this is the number one, the number one option. Option number two, or the one that came in number two, is A, absolutely okay. It is practical and authentic. And I actually think that this is very interesting because there was a study done on exactly this. Bumble created this survey, and I have some actual numbers for you. 16% said they had been on a first date at a Hawker Center, okay? But 89% said they would be willing to go to one on a date. They didn't say they're willing to do that for the first date. I feel like first date, not that going to a Hawker Center is not about bad impressions. It's not about, it's not atas enough. It's none of that for me. I'm with you with, is that the correct environment, the most conducive environment? And I'm also, I never go on meals on the first date. Is that weird? I don't want to spend too much time. If it goes badly, I have to sit through the whole thing, the whole hour, an hour and a half meal. I always go for a coffee date. Is that wrong of me?
1: No. Whatever you choose to do is what you choose to do.
0: Yeah.
1: What did you do with your now husband?
0: We went to a, it sounds so bad, we went to a bar.
1: That's fine.
0: And we had a drink just to, you know, suss each other out.
1: Yeah.
0: And then the next date, we went for a dinner.
1: Yeah.
0: But the first date for me has never been a meal.
1: Yeah. Yeah, at the Blue Boy Cafe, right?
0: Blue Boy.
1: Blue Boy. That's what it's called, right? He's your Blue Boy. He's your blue-eyed boy.
0: Wow, wow, wow. All right, so let's go through the options. A, it's practical and authentic. I can totally see this argument, especially if you're a young person. Hawker food is affordable, it's casual, it's very local, and it can take the edge off, right? Just be like, you get what you want, I get what I want. It can be a very casual thing. Don't need to put too much pressure on it. But that's also the thing for me. You get to the Hawker Center and then you guys split up immediately. You don't make a decision together. Is that like a first date kind of vibe thing? Am I overthinking this?
1: Not at all. I love Hawker Centers. I would have no problem from a socioeconomic point of view of having a first date at a Hawker Center.
0: Yeah.
1: I think it's absolutely fine. I think Dennis says it's about managing expectations during school days. Hawker Centers are fine.
0: Yes.
1: But after having a proper job, the first dates, as you said, would be at Starbucks, coffee and that kind of thing. Oh, I'm
0: a
1: not going
0: thing.
1: To Starbucks. I'm
0: That's
1: not spending
0: fine.
1: $6 on a tea bag.
0: But it's one of those things where do you want to think about the environment, how quiet it is, but also how long you're going to have to be there.
1: Yeah.
0: Right? For the first date. When we went to option B, no, the first few dates should feel more special. A good number of our listeners voted for this, and I understand this as well. If you're trying to make a good impression, maybe you want to show someone that you've thought about the evening. If you've talked about, oh, I really like pasta or something, it would be nice if we took that person to a place with pasta. I don't know.
1: Yeah.
0: But just to show that you put some thought in the first date.
1: Yeah. I agree. Stanley says, must the first date be eating? Go for a movie, have a drink, go to Marina Bay Sands Parks, go for a musical, accompany the date to her shopping. There's lots of different things.
0: Yeah.
1: I did the cinema thing. I think that's quite common, certainly for my generation, but there isn't much talking going on, is there? So you're not getting to know each other.
0: Mm-hmm.
1: So that's when I come back to the Hawker Center. I'm the king of Hawker Centers. I love them. But is it conducive to conversation? It is over quite quickly. I would go the other way. I would say it's not where you go, it's how you behave. So you can go to a nice atas restaurant and you can go to a Hawker Center. But if your date is spending half the time on
0: the phone,
1: that's a red flag.
0: Yes.
1: Exactly.
0: Yes.
1: But if
0: you
1: go to the best Nasi Padang stall in Singapore and the guy or the girl is more interested in you than the food, That's a green flag.
0: Yes.
1: Off you go.
0: But I think dating is partly about performance, right? You want someone to see the best version of you. And maybe the first date, you're right, it's less about where you're eating and about more of the message that you're sending. Like, I want this to feel special. I want to get to know you. Tell me about yourself, Neil.
1: Exactly. Exactly. I've told you my mom and dad's first date, haven't I? I've told you that story.

0: So they were set up to meet at a Wimpy bar. Wimpy is a burger chain in the UK, like a McDonald's. So a burger bar. It was a double date between their two best friends who were already dating. This is absolutely true. It gives me goosebumps. My mother walked past the burger bar, saw my dad through the window, went, oh, no, not him. Ignored him, left him there, got on the bus. It was over. She was not going to meet my dad. The first impression was, no, he's a lanky, you know what, I'm not interested. That was it. It was done. Later that night, she happened to bump into him in the high street, and he said, why did you stand me up? And because she felt guilty for standing him up, she agreed to have a drink with him. If she never bumps into him in that street, I'm not sitting here now.
1: Wow.
0: Isn't that terrifying?
1: That plus a guilt trip.
0: And a guilt trip as well, yes.
1: Very good. I love that story.
0: Don't stand people up on first dates. You change history.
1: Yes, yes. But, you know, finding love is hard. And, you know, I know that the dating game can seem pretty complicated nowadays. But I do say that a cheap date is not necessarily a bad date, but a thoughtless date is. If you didn't put too much thought into it and you don't show that you're interested, I think that's where it goes wrong. Not so much the venue.
0: Couldn't agree more. It's not where you go, but what you do when you get there.
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3: These are your news headlines. I'm Jamit Singh. A 15-year-old girl has been arrested over last week's fake bomb threat at Sinmin Secondary School in Hougang. The threat prompted the evacuation of students and staff. Police and school personnel searched the premises but did not find any suspicious items. Investigations are continuing into the offence of communicating false information about a harmful thing. If convicted, the teenager could face up to 7 years jail, a fine of up to $50,000 or both. Singapore now has its first integrated care model connecting digital wellness and mental health support for young people and their families. Launched by Touch Community Services, the initiative offers programmes to help young people and their families cope with pressures online. Support includes outreach and advocacy, a sensory-based learning space, counselling and targeted intervention, as well as longer-term recovery. It comes as a 2025 survey found many parents struggle with their children's digital habits and mental health needs. The initiative, called Digital Ears at Marine Parade, hopes to reach more than 16,000 young people and parents over the next 3 years. A 31-year-old man has been arrested for drink driving after he was involved in an accident in Loyang on Sunday. The accident along Loyang Avenue involved two cars and a motorcycle and took place at about 2 a.m. In a video posted on social media, a car appears to have crashed into a bollard at a bus stop and is seen mounted on the curb. Another car and a motorcycle on its side can be seen nearby. The man and a 20-year-old motorcyclist were taken to hospital. Police investigations are ongoing. The National Environment Agency says construction and demolition waste is not allowed to be exported for disposal, after allegations that debris from Singapore was illegally dumped in Johor. Malaysia's waste agency, SW Corp, has given NEA a list of 9 Malaysian companies allegedly linked to waste sent to Pontian. NEA says it has not established whether any Singapore companies were involved. Residents in Pontian say trucks have been dumping construction debris late at night for almost 2 years. Malaysian authorities have opened 4 investigations, while NEA says it will continue working with them on the case. And finally, Frank Beard, the longtime drummer of blues rock band ZZ Top, has died. He was 77. Beard spent 56 years with the group and was part of one of rock's longest-running lineups, alongside guitarist Billy Gibbons and bassist Dusty Hill. The trio played together from 1970 until Hill's death in 2021. The band said Beard died in hospice care at his ranch in Texas, surrounded by family. His cause of death was not disclosed.
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1: Good morning. Hope you're having a great Wednesday so far. It is the 19th of August.
2: Traffic.
0: Good morning. There's two accidents to report. The first is on the BKE towards Woodlands after Mundi Road. Avoid lanes 3 and 4. The second accident is on the ECP towards the city after Marine Parade. Avoid lane 1. That's your traffic, but stay right here for more on Let's Talk Singapore.
2: If you see anything on the roads that we might have missed, send us a WhatsApp message at 8855-0893. 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
4: Thanks for joining us for the business report. I'm Ryan Huang. Asian markets are dropping as we see a sell-off in semiconductor shares extending, and that is amid elevated bond yields and rising oil prices, which are weighing on sentiment. Looking at Wall Street, we are coming off a losing session. The Dow down 0.2%, the S&P 500 lost 0.7%, and the biggest loser was the Nasdaq Composite, dropping 1.3%. The Nasdaq Composite and S&P 500 now on a three-day losing streak. And helping us unpack the market action is Ted Parkhill. He is the CEO of Incline Investment Management. Ted, thanks for joining us. How's your day going so far?
5: Thanks very much, Ryan. I'm doing well. Thanks for having me back.
4: Great time to have you on because we are looking at what is driving the markets. And front and center right now seems to be bond yields. So just looking at 10-year yields is near multi-year highs. Ted, walk us through what's going on here. What's driving the market action there? And are the market moves justified in your view?
5: The bond market is one to watch because for years we've trusted the bond market to be so strong. It was the place for safety, right? Every investor could just move to bonds, and when stocks started to soften, investors could move to bonds, just relax, and it was okay. Everything was going to be fine, right? That isn't so true these days. And so investors are challenged. Like, where do they find safety? Where are the safe havens out there? And so they should be concerned because we're seeing, and we're just not watching the Fed. Like, the Japan is the story to watch. And Japan is got an interesting situation. And it's unusual because it hasn't been like this for a very long time, 30 years plus. Japan's facing higher inflation, higher oil prices, weaker yen. They've got fiscal expansion and the Bank of the Japan normalization are some of the factors that Japan is facing. So you're seeing higher yields there. And what we see as a systematic trader is when bond prices are rising, we want to be short global bonds. And so I can say that's indeed the case of our positioning right now. We are short across the world. We're short JGBs, SHATs, the US markets, Eurobobble. Investors have a tough time getting access to some of these markets. So one of the things I would encourage you, Ryan, and some of your listeners, is to look for a manager, look for investment managers that have access to these markets and that actively trade them. Because if you really want to expand your opportunity set, go beyond your backyard. You know, despite the strength of the STI this year, you know what? You want to be diversified. And that really remains the story going forward. Diversification is going to be really important. The interesting thing about the market is the market can price lower short-term rates. At the same time, higher long-term yields can exist. And the debate is becoming less about the next Fed meeting and more about the long-term cost of capital.
4: Right, Ted, let's talk about some of these trends playing out right now in the markets. And of course, energy is one of them. And that's where we are looking at Brent crude prices back up again, now above $91 a barrel. So lots of renewed Middle East tensions playing a part. How much is that going to feed into inflation down the road? And of course, play a part in these bond yield movements?
5: Yeah, good question, because the volatility in oil is really what's everyone watching right now, right? Oil, we expect, no, we're not getting the crystal ball out here, but we expect oil prices to remain volatile for a while. Interesting, though, because we've seen some new positions emerge into the new trends emerge within the energy space. For example, we're seeing heating oil, gas oil, and we're long some of those markets right now, because we're seeing increases in the secondary energy markets. The focus is not just oil, although the headlines is on oil. Every Sunday night, the war is over in the Middle East, right? The US declares the war is over. Monday, the market rallies. By Tuesday, they're bombing each other again, or there's some, the detente has been, you know, and that's sort of weekly, maybe it's bi-weekly at this point. And I don't mean to take a serious matter tongue in cheek, but the fact is, that volatility is going to continue for some time. And so I think that if oil prices remain elevated, that's going to contribute to inflation. And so that's something that we're watching closely.
4: Yeah, Ted, talking about things staying elevated in this high rate, high inflation environment, commodities historically lead the market. Does it mean this is time to look at more resource heavy markets like Canada?
5: Yeah, certainly, because Canadians, the Canadian market is very resource driven, whether it's oil or you know, just natural resources like lumber, even hydro is a commodity, right? With all of the AI data centers, the hydro prices have spiked, et cetera. But you raise a point about commodities in general. Commodities aren't one trade, right? There's so many different types of commodities. Oil, copper, and gold are responding to very different forces. And I think that, you know, oil is primarily a geopolitical supply story, but copper, for example, is an electrification infrastructure story that we have to be very, that we're watching closely. Gold is more, less of a sort of protection piece other than, it's increasingly a monetary and geopolitical and fiscal story going forward. So we're long copper and gold. We're staying on the sidelines right now with palladium and platinum and some of the other commodities, but then some of the agricultural commodities are intriguing to us too, and we can chat about that if you want.
4: Yeah, lots of volatility in the markets these days, Ted. So how do you navigate tech volatility where things are going up and then they go down again? How are you exposed to this part of the market?
5: Yeah, the tech volatility is there too, isn't it? And I think there are legitimate valuation concerns regarding some of the tech. However, you know, the earnings backdrop has remained very strong. We don't need to resolve that debate, though, because we're following the price trends. So while we may see some of this volatility in stocks like SanDisk, you know, if you got in early enough, you're going to ride that trend right to the end. And if it starts trending down, we'll get out. And so the S&P year to date is up almost 13%, roughly in line, I think, with the STI index in Singapore. And so, you know, stocks remain very strong. And as it happens, we're long global equities across the board, whether that's the KOSPI or the, for example, the Nikkei, the Hang Seng. We're right across the board. We've got exposure to the FTSE 100 in Europe, the DAX in Germany, and the CAC 40 in France. So long global equities, I think, is a key story. And then just global bonds, watching what's happening there is going to be very interesting going forward.
4: Yeah, Ted, you mentioned following the trend when it comes to tech. What sort of indicators are you watching, for example, when you say, hey, it's time to get out? Why are you watching to tell you, hey, it's time to exit this trade?
5: That is good. That's starting to get in the meat of what we do. We're looking for high beta stocks. We're looking for stocks that have high momentum. And the reason for that is because when you're looking at stock trends, you want to find stocks that are moving. If the stock isn't moving, there's nothing to own, right? We're not value players. We're not sitting on the sidelines waiting. We're not Warren Buffett that's, you know, buy and hold for the next 30 years. That's not what we're doing. We're looking for movement, and we're going to try and take advantage of that movement. If the stock market finally softens up and we end up, and the signal is that the trend is down, we'll end up being net short the indices. We are not in the business of shorting individual stocks. We find that that is more difficult, and we'd argue very difficult to apply a systematic strategy to doing.
4: All right, lots to watch out for in the markets and lots of movements as well to keep an eye out for opportunities. And helping us out this morning has been Ted Parkhill. He is the CEO of Incline Investment Management. Ted, thanks as always for your time and insights.
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0: Good morning. There's a vehicle breakdown on the BKE towards the PIE before the SLE. A second vehicle breakdown on the CTE towards the AYE after Ang Mo Kio Avenue 5. That's your traffic, but stay right here on the number one talkback radio show, Let's Talk Singapore.
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0: Here we go.
1: You're gonna hear me roar.
0: Yes, we're roaring this morning. We're roaring because welcome to Talk of the Town. Here's a question. When I say the word Kallang, listeners, what is the first thing you think of? Is it the Malaysia Cup? Fandi and Abbas? Football and sport? Is it music and gigs? Is it Taylor Swift and Harry Styles? Perhaps it's all of those things. But is Kallang a sports and lifestyle community yet? That's the question we are asking you today. And the reason I ask is because Kallang Wave Mall is getting a major revamp.
2: Yes, and you know that I love a mall. And Kallang Wave Mall is about to give us a rather different reason to go. It's getting a major revamp with a 21-meter indoor climbing wall, 6 sheltered paddle courts, a running hub, fitness and recovery facilities, and more spaces built around sport and wellness. So you could potentially go to Kallang not just to shop or to eat, but to climb, to run, to play paddle, work out. And it comes at an interesting time because Singapore's sporting habits seem to be changing.
0: Yeah, so the question we're asking you today is, could a shopping mall revamp actually help reignite Singapore's sporting culture? WhatsApp all your comments to 8855-0893. We're going to kick off this conversation with James Wharton, the Chief Growth Officer at Deloitte Southeast Asia and the Sports Business Leader at Deloitte Asia Pacific. Welcome to the show again, James.
3: Hey, good morning.
0: All right, let's kick it off. So, James, I was there at the new National Stadium when it officially opened, 2014, I think it was. It was a Singapore selection side against Juventus. Singapore lost 5-0. The pitch was absolutely terrible, and there was more than a suspicion that Kallang could end up being a white elephant. Give us your overview from then to now of Kallang's journey.
3: It's been a long decade, eh? So I think we all know that there were some things in the early days of the Kallang in terms of how it was run, how it was led. You know, the initial kind of PPP model didn't necessarily give the right outcomes that you would like. And this is a common thing all around the world, that you have governments investing in infrastructure and then the private sector coming in to run it because they have the expertise in finding the acts and those kind of things. But whether those agendas align, because, for example, the National Stadium often has to be used for NDP. And when you use it for NDP, that means a couple of months that it can't be booked out. There were issues as well with how large the stadium is, which means if you're having a smaller event, how much does it cost to activate it and book it? And for various reasons, that PPP didn't work out, you know, quite simply. And I think, as you say, there was a period about 5 years ago where people were starting to use that phrase, white elephant, because how many events were being held there? Questions about the pitch for sports, questions about the sound for concerts. And the government came in, they did the right thing, and they said, you know, this is a major national asset, but also a cultural icon for Singapore, and we're going to take control of it and make sure that it becomes what it can be. And credit to them, they've created what is now the Kallang under Sports Singapore's leadership, and it really feels like it's back. And you look at the events over the last 2 years, you look at the Kallang Alive master plan and what's coming down the line with that, and it really, I think, is an exciting time again. I think for the first time now since the heyday of the Kallang, you can really say that the Kallang is back.
0: Lots of comments coming in, James. We'll get to as many as we can. Stanley says, does Kallang really need a revamp? I thought it was as good as it is. I have not enjoyed it enough, and now we need a renovation. Athanasios goes even harder. A cultural icon was the original Kallang Stadium, and no, it will not create a sports culture. So the cynic might argue, yes, you can build your paddle courts, climbing walls, build more supermarkets and restaurants. Doesn't create a sports culture. What would be your take?
3: So I think the first thing you've got to do is define what is a sports culture, what is a cultural icon in that instance, right? And the reality is a lot of this is about generations. So to the older generation of Singaporeans, the old Kallang Stadium and the Kallang Roar is the cultural icon, and the new Kallang will never replace that. And because a lot of it is triggered by your memories. It's triggered by the experiences you had there. But people under the age of 25, under the age of 30, who never experienced that old Kallang Stadium, but went to see Taylor Swift 5 nights when she was here, or are going to see BTS 3 nights when BTS is here, they are creating their own experiences. And as they grow up, this will be part of their childhood. So we were talking briefly before about Wembley Stadium. I remember the old Wembley Stadium. Yeah. I went to concerts at the old Wembley Stadium. The new Wembley Stadium doesn't quite hit me the same way, but again, a similar kind of situation. Now, in terms of whether that ultimately leads to a sporting culture, there are a lot of things that affect Singapore's sporting culture.
0: That's right? A great point, James, because when I saw those viral videos of thousands of Lady Gaga fans dancing in the street leading up to the MRT station, they don't know who Abbasad is. They don't know who Fandi Ahmad is. They don't know what the Malaysia Cup is. They could hardly care less. So maybe it's time for all of us just to move on a little bit, something I've been saying for years, and look to the future rather than the past.
3: Maybe it's time for us to bring Abbasad back. That would be my argument, if he's listening. I think. Listen, I say, when you're trying to build a culture, the way you build a culture is through experiences, and particularly shared experiences. Now, whether that is concerts, whether that is sports, but if we want to have a sporting culture, and as I say, there's a lot of things stopping us from getting there, the first step is for people to build core memories and to build family moments, playing that sport with your parents for the first time as a kid, meeting up with your friends and playing those activities, the first time you climbed a rock climbing wall, the first time you ran around a running track. If you can do that, it's not going to give us a sporting culture in a year or 5 years, but in 15 years, 20 years, it might.
2: It takes time. We're hearing from Xuan now, our listener. Good morning. And she says, I think this revamp will make sports more accessible for all and can promote active lifestyles. But as someone who frequents that mall, I'll have to find somewhere else to go during this revamping period. I'd want to know, you know, we keep seeing these new gyms popping up. I think paddleball really became popular almost overnight, it seems, for a lot of people. New sports, new community hubs, new studios. Are we actually seeing a meaningful increase in participation? Or are we just giving most people who are already active more choices about how they want to exercise? Do you think that this is opening up for everybody?
3: I think that is the goal. The goal is to open up. When you look at what's happening at the Kallang, you know, why is a shopping mall part of this? It's because we're trying to bring families down and trying to make it a day-long event, that you have places to eat, that you can make it a lifestyle venue. Again, what are we going to do this weekend? Let's go to the Kallang. That has to be the answer, because Jewel has kind of got already in a very short time has reached that point in our consciousness as we move forward. So yeah, how do you make it accessible? But there is a lot of people don't realize there's actually a department in Sports Singapore that's called Industry Development. Sports Singapore is not just about, you know, winning the next Olympic gold medal. It's not just about getting kids into sport. There's actually a department that focuses on industry, which is about creating jobs in the sports sector, creating economic impact on Singapore. And this is the group, for example, that enticed Decathlon to come to Singapore and set up such a huge shop that they have at the Kallang area there, right? We have actually a lot of sporting companies in the ecosystem now, people like Shimano, people like that are inside Singapore in some form or another. The industry is growing. The industry is building. That creates jobs. That creates income. And it creates opportunities for people to participate. And what we found with sports is if you can put it close to people's home, close to people's offices, make it part of their daily routine rather than that I have to drive 45 minutes to go find a place to play that sport. That is when it will become part of your lifestyle.
0: That's the key phrase there, daily routine. I find it interesting. I did a tour of the Tottenham Hotspur Stadium
3: last year. In the world.
0: Yeah. Well, I wouldn't go that far. I felt this thing in my throat. It might be vomit, but I had to acknowledge that the Tottenham Hotspur Stadium is arguably the best in the UK, if not in Europe. But I found it fascinating, almost slightly patronizing, that there was this slight indignation. They have a supermarket in their stadium. They tried to make this a 24/7 hub rather than a mecca to Tottenham once every fortnight. And I was thinking, you're playing catch up. Singapore has done this for years. We tried to build this all under one roof, inclusive hub. So ironically, for those who've not traveled overseas and been to sports venues overseas, Kallang has tried to lead the way in trying to create an all under one roof, family-friendly, 24/7 arena, if you like, for leisure and sports. And the Kallang Wave Mall just seems as another step in that direction. I suppose the question will be, is it enough? Because Tottenham has the sports culture taken care of. Singapore maybe doesn't.
3: And we have the same level of success in football as well. So yeah. I mean, listen, it's different models for different situations. You've got to remember that Tottenham Hotspur Stadium is a private project.
0: Yes.
3: So there is a very real reason why they are putting a supermarket there 24/7, because Tottenham actually also bought the land around the stadium and are building houses and apartments in that area. So for them, having a stadium that is empty 7 days a week and you put houses around it, people will not move into those houses. So you have to put a supermarket, you have to put a cinema, you have to put a shopping mall, because that's how you get people to live in the area, drives up the property prices, drives up the area value. So that one is a very commercial consideration. The Singapore model is not about that. We're not looking necessarily to increase the land value of Kallang. If you look at the Kallang Alive Master Plan, moving the sports school down there, building out the pedestrianized area, building the new indoor stadium, it really is about a community center and how a shopping mall or supermarket plays into that, because it means when I go to the gym, I can do my shopping at the same place. I can stop and eat lunch. I can meet a friend and bring all that together. Again, daily routine angle more than actually a commercial consideration. Mm. And I think that is really about national agenda of community and active lifestyle more than it is about any economic agenda.
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0: Good morning and welcome back to Let's Talk Singapore with Audrey Seek and myself, Neil Humphreys. No surprises, Audrey. We are still getting comments about your fabulous breakfast bites.
2: It was a good breakfast bites because I think the topic was really, really good for us here in Singapore. We talked about first dates, maybe first few dates at hawker centers. How do you feel about that? Do you feel like venues actually do matter when it comes to it being early on in the relationship? What is your take? We still want to hear from you. 8855-0893. But we have been getting some great comments.
0: Ian says, hawker centres, it must be the atas type at MBS to impress you. Oh. I think it can go both ways because that is always so busy. The one at the shop is MBS. A little bit overpriced. It's much more catered towards tourists, to be very frank, which is fine. I mean, the tourists have to eat somewhere. So it's very busy, very fast, and comes back to my earlier point. I adore hawker centres, but do you want somewhere noisy,
2: hot, fast?
0: At least this is indoors, so it's air conditioned. Yeah. But yeah, it's the speed, isn't it? Hawker centres, you tend to eat fast. People want the tables.
2: Yeah.
0: And you know hawker centres, they'll stand beside you. If they think you're nearly finished, they will literally stand beside you like you're waiting for a car parking space.
2: I have a name for those, the lingerers.
0: The lingerers.
2: So I'd be eating and be like, there's a lingerer there, we better go.
0: Yeah, and I get it. They're hot, they're sweaty.
2: I have lingered.
0: So can you
2: have
0: imagine?
2: Have you lingered?
0: You're sitting there. Can I just say, you have the most beautiful brown eyes I've ever seen.
2: You finished already or not?
0: Finished or not? How much longer? You done or not? And then they're chomping the table. It's not romantic, is it? It's not. But hey, what do you guys think? 8855-0893 is the number.
2: There's also the argument, hey, that is an authentic place. You can argue that the food is better. You can argue that it's good and friendly to your wallet, especially when things are getting so expensive. Do you want to spend $18 on an appetizer at a place?
0: No.
2: With this girl or boy that you don't really know if that's going to be your person? Hey,
0: and that's the flip side, isn't it? Because you're doing this nice set meal, 50, 60 bucks, 100 bucks, you're into the starter and you already know.
2: That this ain't it.
0: He's a wrong'un. He's a wrong'un, as my mum would say.
2: This
0: he's
2: is
0: a
2: why
0: wrong'un.
2: I don't do meals. Coffee or drinks, have one.
0: I agree with
2: I can
0: you.
2: Stick around for a second, or if I don't like it, I can bail.
0: I don't often say this. Actually, I do often say this. I agree with you 100%.
2: Yes, and I agree with all of our listeners. Thank you so much for chiming in to all of our topics today. Evelyn coming in with a very nice comment. You guys are the best. People have their East Coast plan, but I love the 10 cents plan this morning. Always great to get the mind thinking in the mornings. You definitely are my favorite morning radio show.
0: Yeah.
2: Yay.
0: Fantastic.
2: Thank you so much.
0: Thank you, Evelyn.
2: Yeah.
0: She was even kind enough to say happy birthday, Dan. So we'll say that on behalf of the radio station, on behalf of Let's Talk Singapore, happy birthday to our producer, Dan Koh.
2: We love you.
0: He has a wonderful day.
2: Yes, and we hope you have a wonderful day. Stay right here with us, Money FM 89.3.
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1: These are your news headlines. I'm Jamit Singh. Acting Minister in Charge of Muslim Affairs, Zaki Mohamad, has asked the Islamic Religious Council of Singapore, or MUIS, to further review safeguards at mosque. This comes after a child sexual abuse case in which some interactions took place at a mosque. A 37-year-old self-styled religious influencer was jailed for more than 27 years and caned for abusing two young boys. Mr. Zaki says the offender was not a mosque staff member, volunteer or an accredited religious teacher. But he says safeguards will be reviewed and strengthened, particularly around informal activities involving children and youths. Singapore saw fewer scams and lower scam losses last year, but authorities are warning that artificial intelligence is creating new risks. Senior Minister K. Shanmugam noted that scam cases fell by more than 27% in 2025, while losses dropped from a record $1.1 billion in 2024 to about $913 million. But he warned that it's too early to know if the improvement will last, as scammers increasingly use AI, deepfakes and other online tools. Speaking yesterday at the Home Affairs Ministry Scholarships Award ceremony, Mr. Shanmugam said evolving threats make it important for the Home Team to keep attracting and developing talent. In Malaysia, police are tracking down three suspects who took only 2 minutes to rob a goldsmith at a shopping mall in Genting Highlands on Monday. The three men wore caps and face masks and were armed with an axe and a claw hammer. They made off with jewellery and gold bars worth nearly 1.7 million ringgit, or about 535,000 Sing dollars. Investigations are ongoing, but CCTV footage showed that the vehicle believed to have been used in the robbery had passed through a checkpoint. The Ebola outbreak in the Democratic Republic of Congo has killed more than 2,320 people, making it the second deadliest on record. The World Health Organization says the outbreak is spreading faster than efforts to contain it, with the virus now detected in 6 provinces. However, the WHO says it could still be brought under control within 3 months if enough resources are available. The agency has raised about 60% of the $115 million needed for its response. Officials say up to 80% of new cases have no known link to existing patients. And finally, Charles Spencer, the brother of the late Princess Diana, is publishing a book about his sister's life. Swan Song Diana, My Sister, promises to reveal the truth ahead of the 30th anniversary of her death. Diana, the first wife of King Charles, was killed this month 30 years ago when the car carrying her and her lover, Dodi Al-Fayed, crashed in Paris as it sped away from chasing paparazzi. Spencer says he penned his thoughts and memories rather than having to read the opinions of others, many of which he says are untruths that were accepted over time.
0: Those were your news headlines from The Straits Times. 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
0: Weather.
2: It's going to be cloudy for the entire day with temperature ranging between 25 and 32 degrees Celsius.
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0: Traffic.
2: There's an accident on the KPE towards the ECP after Airport Road, avoid Lane 1, and a vehicle has broken down on the PIE towards Changi after Thompson Road.
0: If you see anything on the roads that we might have missed, send us a WhatsApp message at 8855-0893, but only when you're safely parked.
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0: It's not just about money. 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
4: South Korea's stock market has been through some wild swings. Alibaba selling businesses as it puts more money behind AI. And over in the US, the 30-year treasury yield is around 5.25%, and that is getting eyeballs. But what happens if the US dollar weakens? We'll also look at bond ETFs. Talked a little bit about bond ETFs yesterday. We'll continue the discussion because so many of you tell me that you'd love more. And we'll also look at a new BlackRock report and what that tells us about how Singapore investors are using ETFs. All with Swapnil Mishra, author of Investing for the Clueless, Reckless and Overly Cautious, that I just saw at the book bar. I was so excited. I took a picture of his book sitting on a shelf and sent it to him. Good morning, Swapnil.
5: Very good morning.
4: Swapnil is the first guest to be joining us from the runway. We can see the planes taking off behind him. Yeah. Thankfully, there's soundproof glass in between him and the planes. Exactly. Always great to speak with you, Swapnil. So take us to South Korea to begin with. We've seen a sharp sell-off, now a rebound. What is happening with South Korean markets?
5: I think, you know, South Korean markets, if you were to compare, it's almost like a leveraged AI, it's a leveraged proxy of the AI infrastructure cycle. The way it's behaving in the last 1 year, if you see, you know, from a 4,000 handle, it went all the way up to 9,000. So it more than doubled till June. And then, of course, we had a sell-off, which was a combination of fundamental factors and also some more technical or, you know, tactical reasons that it corrected. So given the amount it rallied, it is behaving like a very, very leveraged proxy of AI infrastructure. Anybody wants to do a trade on AI, Korean index is the best way to play that because it is concentrated. It is giving you much more, you know, bang for your buck. And that's classic case of attracting that kind of capital and very crowded. I mean, we have spoken about how crowded the Korean or the AI play in Korea has been, so crowded. It was going to be a challenge, but I wouldn't call the sell-off in any way. It's not really capitulation. It is not a big sell-off. I think it's just a small correction in the scheme of how much it has rallied in the last 1.5 years.
4: So Korea, in your view, has one of the strongest AI hardware stories in the Asia, right? Led by Samsung Electronics and SK Hynix. So how much of the bull case now rests on these semiconductor names?
5: See, they... look at it this way. They occupy a very critical position in the semiconductor value chain, right? That has not changed. It has, and in the foreseeable future, if you look at the next 4 or 5 years and the way the contracts are being signed, for, you know, the way they control the price, they are dominating that value chain. And hyperscalers, in fact, are making less money because bulk of the earnings are being made by these companies. So memory becomes the bottleneck, and that's the where the maximum money is being made. The question now becomes sustainability, that how long will this continue? It is not sustainable that one subsector in the entire value chain keeps the maximum profit pie. That's what's happening today, which is why if you look at the earnings, they've got phenomenal earnings, and which is why from an earnings point of view, you cannot say that the stock is overpriced. because their revenue growth is justifying the stock price. But mm-hmm. at some point, there will have to be a convergence, I feel, where the AI hyperscalers will have to start making either more money, or they will have to come back and, you know, there should be a catch down situation where there's a pullback in the AI capex, which in turn reduces the price. So in the next 4 to 5 years, we will see some of this convergence coming up. But at this point of time, there's no visibility of that, because right now there's only AI capex being spent. And as long as it is being spent and these are the critical companies, they are going to be beneficiaries of that, busy signing long-term contracts.
4: So South Korean investors, when you look at their behavior with U.S. markets, you see many are switching over to U.S. markets.
5: Yes.
4: South Korean retail investors bought about $4.5 billion worth of U.S. stocks in July as they watch their home market correct. So tell us more about the movement you're seeing, what South Korean investors are doing in U.S. markets.
5: Definitely, this is this has been observed, where money shifting or investors in Korea are beginning to get excited about global markets. While, in fact, after the correction, we saw massive inflows going into Korea from foreign investors, especially in the first week, because that kind of triggered the recovery as well. You know, after the sharp sell off at the end of July, I think two, three could be multiple factors. One is simply the oversight of the regulator in Korea has, you know, they have acknowledged that the amount of regulation they had or oversight on these leveraged ETFs was low, and they are beginning to increase that. And in some ways, for people who want more flexibility or who feel that, no, I want to go to a bigger market and I'm more confident, then US market becomes more attractive, because if you take this leveraged ETF play and take it go to US, the range of things you can do leveraged ETFs on, or your investment universe becomes much larger. So it's that could be one of the drivers of retail investors moving out to testing, you know, bigger waters. And for the foreign investors, a correction is a great thing. It's down from the peak of 9,000. It's down to 6,000.
4: Yep.
5: It's a great opportunity to enter, because the AI capex cycle still continues. So it's
4: you got to go against the herd, though, if you do that, right? You're seeing the herd move to the U.S., but there is an opportunity there, you say, in Korean markets. I'm just looking at the KOSPI this morning, 6,541, down 4.78%. So talk to us a little bit about the opportunities you still see in South Korean markets.
5: So I would still say at the peak, they were dominating the emerging market index, and I take that as a good indicator that if they dominate that emerging market index, which is a problem, because that's where it shows it is crowded and concentrated, both Taiwan and Korea, which is why, in fact, you see, while Korean market corrected, where the trigger could have been the leveraged ETF, even Taiwan followed, because there was an immediate concern on whether this will sustain. But if you now contrast that with the amount of capex which is being announced in the developed market, so, you know, on the other side of the world, there is capex announcement being made. There is no true alternative that has yet emerged. The case for this AI infrastructure spend continues, and they remain critical. So the fundamental story for these companies to benefit from that remains intact. And the correction actually makes it it's easier to make that decision, because the correction was healthy enough and not a capitulation. It's not as if it tanked so much with a series of margin calls that we are now in a distressed situation. And we are also not at a point where the 4 year, 5 year cycle has changed. I think once that kind of information starts coming, then the reaction in this market is going to be higher. So if you go in today into a market like Korea, you have to be ready that if there is any concern on the AI spend, then these will react. And that's why I go back to the first point that I mentioned. It's like a leveraged proxy of semiconductor. Because if there is a reduction in AI spend, or an indication of a reduction by, let's say, 5%, this market will react by 20%. That's the challenge today.
4: Investors, this is your chance to join the conversation at 8855-0893. One of you is going to walk away with a $100 wellness voucher to Ahimsa, where you will be able to rest and relax and recharge. All right, let's continue with Swapnil Mishra and take a look at Alibaba. Made the news yesterday. I was talking about Alibaba selling its gaming arm for about $1.5 billion. It's meant to boost their pivot to AI, right? So Alibaba effectively selling yesterday's businesses to fund its AI ambitions for tomorrow. Is this exactly what shareholders want from Alibaba, or is there a danger that it's concentrating too much of the company's future on an AI payoff that remains uncertain?
5: Yeah. I mean, we have spoken about Alibaba so many times in the last few years.
4: Yeah.
5: I think the selling or the pivot towards AI, all of this started back, I would say, in 2023, right? When they did that entire reorganization of six core businesses. And at that point of time, cloud AI was one of those six. And it's interesting that between 2023 and 26, they have been cleaning up on a sustained basis. So, you know, they sold your Sun Art and In Time. These were things that they sold back in 2024, 2025. They also started increasing the capex that they were keeping for AI spend. And in a way, it has reached a point where there's the e-commerce, and then there is this AI cloud business which they're focusing on. Given the way the world is moving towards and the way the hyperscalers are spending it, and Alibaba's kind of importance as a provider of that infrastructure in this part of the world, I think this doubling down is not out of hubris or overconfidence. I think it's more of a reaction and moving in tandem with how the world is taking shape, rather than trying to be ahead of it. So if I look at the steps and the sequence, it looks sensible in the way it is emerging.
4: Okay. Now, for the retail investor, Alibaba's AI-related product revenue has been growing at triple-digit rates, and yet the shares are down about 16% this year. Swapnil, what does the market appear unconvinced about?
5: See, the Alibaba stock itself, the minute you talk about the company, you're also accounting for the country risk that you're taking, right? So that's... In the case of the country, and we have seen, so it's not so far back in time where we saw, and that was in what, November 2020, when Ant Financial IPO and, you know, was completely knocked out, and the stock took a hit and went through a major crisis. And it took them 2 to 3 years for going back into the good books with China. So I think that is one factor which is a very important one, because it's like a macro factor which is there. The second thing is, while it is growing, it is still a very competitive place. So even in the e-commerce business, it's a very competitive place, and they have their ability to unlock business revenues is not that high. So it is a cash generative franchise, but how much it can leverage from the AI infrastructure and benefit from that is an untested hypothesis. There is opportunity over there, but it's not simply going to be about selling the non-core and then deploying into the AI cloud. Mm-hmm. And of course, the third factor which has been a problem for Alibaba is again a macro factor, which is the China consumption story has been weak. Yeah. So the real estate market struggled, the China domestic consumption has struggled, Chinese policies have tried to push that, but the resilience of the Chinese market versus US market has been a complete contrast. So it will affect a player who's operating in that market, even if they are the dominant player.
4: Helping you make some money in markets, I'm Michelle Martin with Swapnil Mishra, author of Investing for the Clueless, Reckless and Overly Cautious. Let's look at US bonds and the US dollar. The US 30-year Treasury yield is around 5.25%, which looks attractive. But what does that yield tell us about the risks investors are willing to take, Swapnil?
5: Yeah, that's actually, as a headline, 5.25, 5.3 is very good, because it's much better than 2%, 3%. But it is showing that investors are demanding more for taking US Treasury risk.
4: Mm-hmm.
5: And demanding more is a function two ways. One is less people are coming and buying those, so the demand for those is going down. Or there is a perception that the fiscal deficit, the inflation concerns, and all of these problems are making it making investors demand for more. So it's either a drop in demand or a increase in the risk perception. That's clearly, we're seeing it after 20 years that the rates are so high.
4: For a Singapore investor looking at the 30-year Treasury yield in the US, what do they have to understand about currency risk and what might happen if the US dollar fails over time?
5: I think not so much about failing. And that's why I would frame this discussion for US Treasury in a way that when you buy US Treasury and you take US dollar exposure, the challenge is not the end game. It is not that US Treasury will default or the currency will go to zero. That's not the risk that you're worried about. It's the interim volatility where for a period of time, you could have the currency down 5%, 10%. The bond and the duration part, right? So if you're taking a long dated bond, and we have seen this, I've personally seen cases where investors are buying a 10-year US Treasury as a replacement for cash with safety in mind, but they're not accounting for the duration risk. So when that US Treasury, goes down from $100 to $90, that creates a panic because they're not able to understand that, and then the only comfort that the investor has is that, okay, it is not going to default. So I'm going to keep holding on to this and I will get 100 at maturity for sure. But that then you're not getting the reward for the risk that you're taking. So managing the duration becomes more important than the headline number and the currency.
4: On that point, we've got a question that's come in for you, Swapnil, via our WhatsApp. Here we go. Many people want to grow their wealth, but also avoid constantly worrying about market volatility. For someone with a moderate risk profile, can you talk, Swapnil, about some tips on investment or market allocation that would help balance long-term growth and peace of mind? I know that's up your alley, Swapnil.
5: No, that's true. Peace of mind is most important because ultimately that's the goal. Money serves the function of peace of mind, not consume that peace. So I would say you can break it down into two decisions. And the first decision that you would want to take is whether you want to be the person who's driving these decisions of making allocations, or you are comfortable delegating that to someone, because that's the most crucial first step decision. If you feel that you can manage to have peace of mind while you make these decisions, then keep it with yourself. If you can't keep that, if the intimacy of the money being your money and the decisions cause a challenge, then it is better to delegate that. And then the decision shifts, saying that, okay, let me find who can I delegate this decision to, who can do this for me in a manner which is simple, transparent, and easy to monitor, and I am able to understand that. And the good news is for Singapore is that in the last 10 years, we've got many options that have emerged, which are these online digital platforms, which will give you access to simple plans where they will make those decisions in terms of allocations, they will do the rebalancing, and you are able to choose with the information that's available on what kind of a plan is a match for you. So they are able to assist you in selecting the right plan, and then they manage it for you. So I think that's the case. If you're doing it yourself, then the allocation decisions, both at a currency level and at an asset class level, you'll have to take. Even there, the number of instruments available, your things like ETFs, have increased so much today that it is possible with the information that's available on what kind of a plan is a match for you. So they are able to

0: and keep them low. And there are many options that are available.
1: Let's talk about some low-cost options and bond ETFs in particular. If you don't want to pick individual bonds, you could get a basket of anywhere from a bunch of bonds to thousands of bonds from a bond ETF. There's been a lot of concern about market concentration when you buy an S&P 500 ETF. Are you essentially buying a handful of companies, tech companies that dominate the index? But what do you think investors have good reason to relook bond ETFs at this point of time?
0: Absolutely. If you look at the breakup, I think property, of course, dominates for Singapore as a place which people invest money. But cash is also a very large one. And the reason cash and deposits are there because they are it's the safety, right? So you buy property, you buy insurance, and then you keep money in cash because you want safety. And the bond ETFs or anything that gives you coupon or yield is the alternative to that cash, because in cash you're getting almost nothing. Deposits don't pay much, but at least in the bond you're getting some coupon and some income that comes out of that. So bonds or fixed income instruments become a good alternative to cash and real estate and equities. So yes, they are relevant. And also in terms of buying a basket, it is definitely preferred over buying single names, because many of them have minimum sizes. And second is, you're not able to, it's much more difficult to analyze a bond versus to do an equity. So it's better to go with either a manager who does it or an ETF which has a basket of these bonds.
1: But the bond ETF is not going to mature the way a bond.
0: No, it's a rolling cycle. Basically, an algorithm or rules drive that, how they keep adding the bonds. So new issuances keep coming in, they keep getting added, and the bond stays diversified for an ongoing basis. And it's liquid, you're able to see it, it's straightforward, and the costs are low compared to anything else. Of course, there are bond managers also there, but the bond manager's cost will be much higher. You'll be paying 1.5-2% for these managers. But ETFs, something which is increasing now.
1: It is. We were looking just recently at BlackRock's latest ETF Insights report that showed 19% of adults in Singapore invest in ETFs today. 38% say they plan to invest in ETFs in the next 12 months, which is quite a jump up. Why do you think this is taking off, investing in ETFs in Singapore?
0: It's the awareness is increasing. ETF has been, and it goes back to the part that Singapore, like many developed markets, has historically been a banker distributor led financial or wealth management business. So when people say, I want to have money, I want to do something with it, they will go to a bank, they'll go to a financial advisor in a bank or an insurance provider. All of these intermediaries then control what are the products that are being showcased. So if you go back 20 years back, the products would be mutual funds, which would be brought. So the whole kind of narrative was, you have surplus money, you don't know what to do with it. I know people who are experts, so fund managers will manage this for you. And here is, and this debate of active versus passive investing has been going on. There's a lot of research done on active versus passive. And then emerged ETFs on the scene, which were passive, and people started asking this question, hey, a simple ETF which costs a fraction of what a manager charges is also giving me the good return. So why am I doing this? That awareness and knowledge led to ETFs. So now the AUM within ETFs globally is more than the AUM in the funds that are being managed. Wow. So mutual fund industry is now smaller than the ETF industry. And a lot of mutual fund manufacturers have become ETF manufacturers because they can see the trend. iShares did not make ETFs because they believed in I think the industry reacted to the knowledge that became aware, like people started to know that, hey, ETF can achieve the same thing. So you really need to think, why do I need to pay 2% when I can get the same thing at 0.3%? Wow. That's the question over here.
1: Brilliant
0: and
1: question.
0: That event.
1: Yeah. Oh, beautifully put, Swapnil. One more question for you in the time that we have. Great question, by the way, and keep your questions coming through, investors. The report also found that interest in gold-based investing, regular investment plans, ready-made portfolios is growing. What would you say to somebody who's interested in investing in ETFs and is just not sure where to start?
0: Let's start with the biggest. Size is a is a good proxy

0: for simplicity, because if you look at S&P 500, just if you pick the biggest ETF, it biggest ETFs will typically be the ones which are core building blocks of a portfolio. If you go small ETFs, those are the thematic ones. Those are the ones where you have to really form a view. Like if you say, I'm going to buy a defense ETF AUM will be like 2 billion. But if you're buying something which is, 50 billion in AUM, then those are the core ones. So size is a, for somebody who's very simple in its approach, size is a good proxy. Second is you can look at the best ETFs that are being offered inside portfolios of many of these platforms,
1: Question
0: because it's
1: from
0: all public info.
1: investor, big ETFs, which ones, Swapnil? Which ones? Share
0: Oh.
1: some real examples.
0: So, I mean, S&P 500, SPY ETF is there. You have to pick the market and then construct it. Actually, the second answer is probably more helpful. Just look at the five digital platforms in Singapore today. Look at the ETFs that they have in their portfolio, and you'll know what they have.
1: What do
0: But
1: you
0: the
1: mean?
0: challenge for
1: You
0: you.
1: mean go to BlackRock and look at their
0: Yeah, or go to DBS, go to any of the platforms or online platforms and see what they have in their portfolio because that information is public. So the best recommended ETFs in five platforms, if you put them together, you will find that yes, these are the most popular ones.
1: Okay, I'll go look at that list for listeners for sure. Yeah.
0: The challenge is not discovering it. That's the problem. The challenge is you can construct a portfolio today by looking at this information.
1: Yeah.
0: How are you going to rebalance this every 3 months or every 6 months? And that is why, if you cannot do it on a sustained basis, it is better to delegate it to someone who can do it for you on a sustainable basis for the next 5 years. We are not planning for 5 months,
1: Right,
0: right? So for the
1: right.
0: next 5 years, it's better to give it to somebody to do it because there are people now who can do this at a fraction of a cost.
1: Not hard to discover which ETFs to get into. The difficulty is rebalancing for the long term, for peace of mind.
0: Yes.
1: Yeah.
0: Yes.
1: Swapnil, as always, thank you so much for joining us from overseas. We appreciate you and your insights. Swapnil Mishra there, also of Investing for the Clueless, Reckless, and Overly Cautious.
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3: These are your news headlines. I'm Jamit Singh. Acting Minister in Charge of Muslim Affairs, Zaki Mohamad, has asked the Islamic Religious Council of Singapore, or MUIS, to further review safeguards at mosque. This comes after a child sexual abuse case in which some interactions took place at a mosque. A 37-year-old self-styled religious influencer was jailed for more than 27 years and caned for abusing two young boys. Mr. Zaki says the offender was not a mosque staff member, volunteer or an accredited religious teacher. But he says safeguards will be reviewed and strengthened, particularly around informal activities involving children and youths. Singapore saw fewer scams and lower scam losses last year, but authorities are warning that artificial intelligence is creating new risks. Senior Minister K. Shanmugam noted that scam cases fell by more than 27% in 2025, while losses dropped from a record $1.1 billion in 2024 to about $913 million. But he warned that it's too early to know if the improvement will last, as scammers increasingly use AI, deepfakes and other online tools. Speaking yesterday at the Home Affairs Ministry Scholarships Award ceremony, Mr. Shanmugam said evolving threats make it important for the Home Team to keep attracting and developing talent. In Malaysia, police are tracking down three suspects who took only 2 minutes to rob a goldsmith at a shopping mall in Genting Highlands on Monday. The three men wore caps and face masks and were armed with an axe and a claw hammer. They made off with jewellery and gold bars worth nearly 1.7 million ringgit, or about 535,000 Sing dollars. Investigations are ongoing, but CCTV footage showed that the vehicle believed to have been used in the robbery had passed through a checkpoint. The Ebola outbreak in the Democratic Republic of Congo has killed more than 2,320 people, making it the second deadliest on record. The World Health Organization says the outbreak is spreading faster than efforts to contain it, with the virus now detected in six provinces. However, the WHO says it could still be brought under control within 3 months if enough resources are available. The agency has raised about 60% of the $115 million needed for its response. Officials say up to 80% of new cases have no known link to existing patients. And finally, Charles Spencer, the brother of the late Princess Diana, is publishing a book about his sister's life. Swan Song Diana, My Sister, promises to reveal the truth ahead of the 30th anniversary of her death. Diana, the first wife of King Charles, was killed this month 30 years ago when the car carrying her and her lover, Dodi Al-Fayed, crashed in Paris as it sped away from chasing paparazzi. Spencer says he penned his thoughts and memories rather than having to read the opinions of others, many of which he says are untruths that were accepted over time.
2: Those were your news headlines from the Straits Times. Read more at straitstimes.com. Date check.
4: It's Wednesday, the 19th of August.
2: Traffic.
4: A vehicle has broken down on the AYE towards the MCE after Jalan Boon Lay. Another one on the PIE towards Changi after the BKE with congestion to Bukit Timah Road. Avoid Lane 3.
2: If you see anything on the roads that we might have missed, send us a WhatsApp message at 8855-0893. But only when you're safely parked. 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
5: Thanks for joining us for the business report. I'm Ryan Huang. Asian markets are taking a hit today, dragged down by a steep sell-off in semiconductor shares and surging bond yields. We'll unpack all that in a few moments. Plus, SK Hynix and Samsung Electronics plummet over 7% as the global chip sell-off extends. Oil prices, though, close at a three-week high as hopes for a US-Iran peace deal fade. And maybe this deal could work out? The owner of Anytime Fitness Asia is reportedly weighing a $400 million sale. Let's get into the macro picture first, and that's where the MSCI Asia Pacific Equities benchmark is down over 1%, with South Korea's KOSPI plummeting almost 6%. Back home, the Straits Times Index is down by 0.6%, all three local banks underwater, with OCBC leading the drop down over 1%. That's reflecting the retreat from growth stocks that's being driven by the global bond sell-off. The US 30-year yield is touching 5.34%, climbing to levels last seen in 2007 or near 19-year highs. And that's being driven by concerns over persistent inflation, heavy government spending, and a flood of debt issuance. The combination of higher energy costs and higher long-term borrowing costs is becoming increasingly uncomfortable for investors as well as businesses, and all that is weighing on market sentiment. So far, the tech sector is bearing the brunt of the market anxiety. Chip bellwethers, Samsung Electronics and SK Hynix have dropped by around 7%, and this follows a 5% drop in a closely watched US gauge of semiconductor stocks. The sell-off reflects growing concerns over capital expenditure, with long-term bond yields hovering near multi-decade highs. Higher borrowing costs for hyperscalers are raising serious questions about the future outlook for artificial intelligence infrastructure companies. Over in the commodities space, geopolitical turmoil is keeping energy-driven supply risks elevated. Brent crude prices are up 0.3% to $91 plus a barrel, and that's at three-week highs. The US and Iran remain stuck in a deadlock over the control of the Strait of Hormuz, fading hopes for a near-term peace deal. Tensions have only intensified after the UAE reported two ballistic missiles fired from Iran fell into the sea, marking the first known attack on the Gulf nation since May. Finally, checking in on the local corporate and M&A space, the owner of Anytime Fitness Asia is reportedly weighing a sale of the gym operator. The potential deal could be valued at up to $400 million, or around 511 million Sing dollars, including debt. Inspire Brands Asia, which controls the fitness franchise, has started reaching out to prospective buyers. Anytime Fitness Asia has a network of over 600 clubs across Singapore, the Philippines, Hong Kong, Malaysia, Indonesia, Taiwan, Thailand, and Vietnam. And that includes more than 150 company-owned locations. And that's your business report. I'm Ryan Huang.

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1: Welcome to The Big Story. I'm Hung Bin Jong. Singapore's nightlife could see a permanent boost as more businesses can now extend liquor trading hours at Boat Quay and Clark Quay permanently after a year-long pilot. The pilot was launched in August 2025 to revitalize the area by allowing a selected number of establishments to extend its liquor licenses till 4 a.m. on Thursdays and Fridays. So why did the government decide to formalize these initiatives now? And what does this mean for Singapore's nightlife scene in the coming months? And with the changes being made permanent, can a later last drink really be enough to get people back out? Well, joining us now to share more is Dr. Kevin Chung, lecturer in business at the University of Newcastle, Australia. Hi, Dr. Chung. Welcome to the show.
2: Hi, how are you?
1: I'm good. How are you?
2: Well, I guess it's getting hotter nowadays.
1: That's right. Well, it's getting hotter, but it looks like the nightlife might be getting hotter as well, because it's been 1 year since the launch of the pilot program, which saw the extension of liquor licenses for F&B and nightlife venues in Boat Quay and Clark Quay areas to 4 a.m. And it looks like the government says they might see a permanent shift towards this. But why are we making it permanent now? Is the nightlife industry here in dire need of a change?
2: Well, let's not look at the nightlife needing a change. I think it's about taking cover from the heat, right? So I think a lot of evening activities are now starting to emerge later into the evenings. And therefore, I think that 1 hour kind of gives you a longer respite from the heat.
1: Okay. Well, then from your view, what were the key factors that convinced the government to make this initiative permanent? I mean, did the pilot program successfully revitalize some of the nightlife?
2: Well, I think for starters, it's a combination of operators or bar owners wanting that length of time to generate more business. But at the same time, I think also consumers or bar hoppers or, you know, patrons are well behaving themselves, and they're not up to any form of mischief, and they're drinking very responsibly. So I think that combination does help to convince the government that we are heading in the right direction.
1: So how much difference does one extra hour of trading really make for the operators?
2: Well, if you're looking at if the drinking license and my operating hours for drinking starts, say, about 6 o'clock, the extra hour can emerge as about 11% of my traffic, right? Or the volume of sales. But at the same time, my rental has not increased nor decreased because I paid 24 hours for my rent.
1: That's right. I mean, as of August this year, I believe 37 applications for new bars, pubs, and nightclubs have been approved, while the police have approved 92 applications to extend liquor trading hours within the pilot zone. So is this a good time now to make the pilot permanent, you think? Are the 37 new venues and 92 extended licenses a good indicator of success?
2: I think, well, the cluster would increase tremendously, threefold or fourfold. I think it may not be permanent per se, but I think we're moving in that direction. The critical mass of availability of variety and choices is now increasing. I think that is a good sign.
1: Okay. Well, this change ends a 16-year moratorium on new nightlife venues in the historic district. Is there a possibility of any unintended consequences?
2: Well, there will definitely be the odd isolation cases or outliers of mischief or, you know, drunken behavior. But I think it's not about unintended consequences, but I think it's about being prepared and knowing how to manage them and how to contain them. I think that is much more important.
1: Do you see the number of applications growing in the coming months as well? How large of a number can we expect to see here?
2: I think this is a good number that provides the variety, and I think more and more people will come in as they see the success. Success will breed success and attract even more like-minded operators and entrepreneurs to, you know, be creative in this space. And I hope actually the numbers will go up, because it will, well, with competition comes variety and choice.
1: Well, then with more businesses joining on that note, do you think this will translate into fiercer competition returning among nightlife venues? Will it be as intense as how it was pre-pandemic?
2: I hope so, you know, because competition will breed not only choice, but also creativity and fiercer, not just competition, but service levels. I think we will learn to protect our customers and definitely we'll fight for the business. And I think that's very healthy.
1: Well, I'm curious because, you know, there is this demand for these bars and pubs to have these applications approved. So there is a demand there, but I'm curious about the demand on the consumer side because, you know, for consumers, how will they adapt to this new change? I mean, even with the extended hours, I mean, consumers in Singapore, they're used to nightlife establishments closing early now. So would this change help drive more footfall for nightlife businesses? Is it too late to change consumer habits?
2: Well, I think COVID has really, or the pandemic has really helped us change our lifestyles, right? Mm. And plus all the shortening of working hours, we can go home much earlier. But with choice comes maybe, and again with the heat, right? I'm dining later and later. Right, because going out at 5-6 o'clock is just too hot, and I think that's where we want to unwind longer. And I think there's a combination of factors that will encourage us or maybe provide us with that choice.
1: All right. Well, Minister of State for National Development and Foreign Affairs, Alvin Tan, says that formalizing these initiatives will help Singapore's tourism and nightlife offerings become more attractive, support business vibrancy, and create good jobs in the sector. But how much would this permanent change boost Singapore's wider economy? Would there be any impact for that matter?
2: There will be some, but I doubt if it's going to move a lot of the needle, right? But I think, again, the heat is one thing, but also the cluster of activities, the cluster of variety and choices will increase tremendously. That collectively makes Singapore look different, right? And maybe some people will say, you know what, I'll sleep in tomorrow, I'll party tonight. And that's probably the other side of Singapore that we can project. A less sanitized, a more carefree kind of destination.
1: Okay. And who do you think will benefit most from this shift?
2: For me, of course, I think with competition comes probably fighting of the taps, and I call it the battle of happy hours. The consumer will benefit. But more importantly, I feel the entrepreneurs, the business owners, and the staff must benefit, because if it's not worth their while, it's not going to happen. No matter how long you allow it to be, for 24 hours, if there is no demand, there will not be any supply and they will lose money. And that's where I think we are. The F&B scene is suffering in Singapore right now.
1: All right. Meanwhile, the car-free zone for Circular Road will be returning in late October for Halloween for the first time since the COVID-19 pandemic. How might the car-free zone further boost footfall and business activity in the area?
2: Well, it makes the place, well, if you look at the Circular Road area, I mean, the walkways are very, very tight. The 5-foot way is, I think, less than 5 foot. So if it's car-free, it spills over to the streets, and I think that becomes a lot more vibrant. It really looks like a pedestrian mall or maybe a party mall. And that can boost the image of the area becoming more, well, relaxed and, like I said, more celebratory and hopefully more festive, and people would want to go there and soak up the atmosphere.
1: All right. Could the car-free zone and street programming have a bigger impact than longer liquor hours, per se?
2: I think it's a combination factor, right? Without the programming, without the party mall, the drinking will not take place. And so they are in a symbiotic relationship and they feed off each other.
1: Okay. And at the same time, authorities will also address public safety concerns by, you know, deploying additional officers between 7 p.m. and 3 a.m. around Circular Road and Boat Quay. But are these additional safety measures enough as nightlife activity increases?
2: Well, the last thing you want are riot police in full riot gear with batons walking around. I think a show of force by the police would help, probably with even tech coming in, with a lot of cameras coming in. I think that's just important, that we want to party not only responsibly, but also safely. And that gives you the feeling that, you know what, we can enjoy ourselves. And if there's anything wrong, I know where to go to. I think this is a very important aspect.
1: But should residents living in the nearby vicinity expect a change in their quality of life as well?
2: Well, sleeping time will become party time if it becomes too loud. I say that's the other part which we have to manage. We need to learn to coexist with each other. But having said that, those areas that are like Circular Road and Boat Quay area don't have many residents. So I hope they won't be affected too much.
1: All right. And looking ahead, what other challenges still remain before Singapore could truly see a fully revived nightlife sector?
2: Well, I still think that we need variety. It cannot be just about drinking and music. What else can we do, right? There needs to be different concepts of food and beverage to be able to stand out from a crowd, differentiate. Maybe it's also various kinds of activities when you have got a party mall. I think there needs to be certain festivals. And why must it be only Oktoberfest? Why not a year-round fest, for example? Every month becoming very thematic. And I think looking at how global warming, climate change is taking place, and we're feeling it right now, I think the night time away from the sun really would change how we enjoy ourselves. And I think the night actually becomes a lot more cooler and presents maybe a more comfortable option.
1: All right. Some great insights from you there. Thank you so much, Dr. Chung, for joining us today.
2: Yes, thank you so much. Okay.
1: Thank you. That was Dr. Kevin Chung, lecturer in business at the University of Newcastle, Australia. This has been The Big Story with me, Hung Bin Jung.
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3: Ever wondered what happens behind the scenes when I interview authors? Well, here's an excerpt, and you'll hear me basically grilling authors even more about themselves and the books. I use grilling in a lighthearted way. I'm just trying to get to know them. I'm talking to Vinny Lauria here. He is a startup founder himself, has scaled businesses across the world, Middle East, Silicon Valley, Singapore, was involved in investing in Caro, I believe, at the early stages. Yeah, he's had his finger in a lot of pies, shall we say, in a lot of businesses that have mattered. So here he is talking to me about his fantastic new book. It's hit number 2 on the Straits Times bestseller list for good reason. So here's Vinny Lauria talking about this book, which argues that culture is an important lens that leaders cannot underestimate if they want to grow their businesses across borders. Do you feel like your book has a natural home here in Singapore? We're a melting pot of so much difference.
4: 100%. And not only Singapore, but Southeast Asia. I mean, this is a cauldron of many different cultures. And I think for a lot of Singapore founders, quite fortunate to be exposed to so many different cultures. But as we found out through a lot of interviews in the book, both failures and successes, just being aware of the differences doesn't mean you can actually expand into other cultures. And understanding what is required and where it can go wrong is really important.
3: You joined your first startup as a programmer while still in high school. Yeah. Where's programming going in this age of AI?
4: It's a great question. So I have 3 kids. I would have envisioned teaching them all how to program. I am not now. To me, that is a lot of content creation, whether it's computer code or otherwise, is going to be handled by AI. And so actually, I'm raising my children to be multicultural. That's one reason I'm living in Vietnam right now. They're part of an international school. I want them to have many different experiences. I think that'll be the most important thing for them.
3: Really? You think that's capital?
4: That is the unique capital that I think AI will have a difficult time. And even to dig a little bit deeper into that, we've invested in different AI models, including sovereign AI models like Arabic AI in the Gulf. And I think all of our listeners can completely understand, you know, imagine banking customer service software. It's more than just translating it to a different language. How it actually responds and behaves, the politeness, is different across cultures. And this is where one size does not fit all.
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1: These are your news headlines. I'm Jamit Singh. The Islamic Religious Council of Singapore, or MUIS, is reviewing safeguards and taking steps to strengthen security measures at mosques. This comes after a child sexual abuse case in which some of the interactions involving the offender took place at a mosque. The 37-year-old self-styled religious influencer who sexually abused two young boys was sentenced to 27 years and 10 months jail and 24 strokes of the cane this week. Acting Minister in charge of Muslim Affairs, Zaki Mohamad, says MUIS will especially step up security measures around activities involving children and youth. Authorities are also providing support to the affected family. Many parents in Singapore lack confidence in handling their children's digital habits and mental health needs. That's according to a 2025 survey by Touch Cyber Wellness. Of the 300 parents polled, 7 in 10 said they were not confident of identifying signs of mental distress, while only about 1 in 5 felt confident helping their children develop healthy digital habits. The survey also found many struggle to limit screen time or exposure to inappropriate content. In response, Touch Community Services has launched Singapore's first integrated care model, linking digital wellness and mental health support for young people and their families. Singapore's men's football coach Gavin Lee says his team can take plenty of positives from their ASEAN Championship campaign despite bowing out in the semi-finals. The Lions beat Thailand 2-1 in Bangkok last night, but lost a tie 4-3 on aggregate. Lee felt Singapore had done enough to force extra time, but praised the team's spirit and said they will keep building from the performance. The win also ended Thailand's run of 11 straight victories over Singapore and was the Lions' first away win against the Thais since 2009. The Johor Bahru Singapore Rapid Transit System Link is now in its final testing stages and a launch date is expected to be announced soon. Malaysian Transport Minister Anthony Lok says all station and rail infrastructure on the Malaysian side of the RTS link have been completed. He added that the RTS link is a bilateral project, so official news about fares and a start date will be announced with Singapore. The 4 km long RTS link will allow passengers to travel between Bukit Chagra Station in JB and Woodlands North Station in Singapore, with an expected daily ridership of 40,000. Russia and Myanmar are looking to deepen their ties, with energy deals high on the agenda during talks in Moscow. President Vladimir Putin met Myanmar President Min Aung Hlaing yesterday, with the two sides discussing plans for an oil refinery, energy exploration, and possible supplies of Russian liquefied natural gas. Mr. Putin described the Myanmar president as a friend of Russia and said cooperation also extends to defense and space. Russia has become one of Myanmar's key international backers since the 2021 military takeover.
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0: Weather.
2: It's going to be cloudy for the entire day, with temperature ranging between 25 and 32 degrees Celsius.
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0: Traffic.
2: The vehicle has broken down on the SLE towards the BKE after Woodlands Avenue 2, avoid lane 3. Another one in the MCE tunnel towards the ECP at the ECP Changi exit.
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5: Today, we're getting up close with Western medical herbalism. He was a Hewlett-Packard master planner. He walked away from corporate life with $10,000 in his savings to pursue his passion. And now he's Singapore's first qualified Western medical herbalist. Time to say good morning to Dr. Sebastian Liu, founder of Leaf to Life. Dr. Liu, how are you?
6: Good morning. I'm great.
5: Nice to see you.
6: Yeah, to see you again.
5: All right. So let's talk about Western medical herbalism, the basics. What is it? How is it different from Western medicine?
6: Mm-hmm. When we say Western medicine, is, in my opinion, is the right term should be allopathic medicine, or conventional medicine, or modern medicine. Every culture has its tradition. All right, the Chinese have Chinese medicine, Indian, and so on. Right, so the Western European, Australian, American, they have their own traditional medicine as well. So we have Western herbal medicine, but I'm very specialized in phytotherapy. It's also called Western herbal medicine because there are two schools. One school is called phytotherapy, which means plant medicine. It means evidence-based herbal medicine. So with all the science and all this kind of stuff, you know. Another part is the traditional one. That means what we learn from the Native American, learn from the European medicine like St. Hildegard of Bingen medicine in Germany and Australian as well. So there has a traditional part and the evidence-based part. So I was trained in both. So I practiced this.
5: So you're trained in both evidence-based Western pharmaceutical also...
6: The traditional method.
5: Traditional.
6: The traditional method of using the herbs.
5: Okay.
6: And assessing the patient as well.
5: Talk about accessing the patient.
6: In Western herbal medicine, very similar to other tradition, we also look at the tongue, we read the pulse also, but maybe in a slightly different interpretation.
5: That's very TCM. I just had a TCM tea at Grand Copthorne.
6: Okay.
5: Yeah. If you want 10% off, just key in Michelle 10. You can have 10% off that AIT. So anyway, you go there, right, Grand Copthorne, and then a scanner will look at your tongue and tell you your constitution.
6: So in TCM
5: medicine, they look at your tongue and your pulse, and you do as well.
6: Yes, I do as well. But also, because I'm a medical herbalist, we also use functional medicine tests to see like how maybe part of it is your gut health, your liver health, and so on, to help us to access as well. I also look at, let's say, the medical, normal medical blood test will help me to access as well. But most importantly, the skill of a traditional Western herbal medicine practitioner like myself, coupled with a background in science, I look at the pattern of the person. That's the most important. It's not just physically the tongue. You have to look at the tongue, and then you have to look at the pattern of the person's condition, the skin, right? The look in the eyes, the observation of the person, right? The coldness, the heat on his hands. So there's a pattern to look at it. Before you have a feel, and this is called intuition, to have a feel where the pattern actually goes wrong and what should the patient need to focus on. Right? For example, the person may say, I have a headache all the time, things like that. No, we don't just say, oh, you have a headache.
5: Here's a Panadol.
6: According to science, the best to use is Feverfew, for example. We don't just look at that. You also have to look at, let's say, the energy of the herb Feverfew. Is it suitable for your body type? Right? So every herb has an energy, right? The heat, the cold, and so on and so on. Can you take it long term? Or you only take it short term?
5: An enormous body of knowledge in your head in terms of memory for all the different herbs or...
6: Yeah, I mean, they come with experience, you know.
5: Because there's a lot of different variations, right?
6: And passion as well.
5: Talk to us about some of the cases that stand out for you.
6: For example, I many years ago, I think 6-7 years ago, I had a young man came to me for autoimmune arthritis. That means he was a young man, I think he was like 24, 25. He had this autoimmune arthritis, that means both of his hands, fingers in pain, and the feet as well. And then he was on painkiller for nearly 3 years. So the doctor actually said that he could not be cured because he had to rely on painkillers, all right? And there's nothing wrong with that. You know, that is the approach also to help him to reduce the pain. And this young man actually, he was knowledgeable, right? So he went to Google and things like that. You know? He changed his diet to more of a plant-based diet. So he got a bit better, not so bad. At least he didn't need to have monthly injection, but he still needed painkillers, you know. So he came to me and I actually gave him a gut program after assessing his condition. And this way, the holistic aspect comes in, the pattern comes in. When I look at his tongue, all right, he has what we call a hammer tongue. A hammer tongue means the front is more swollen than the back.
5: Wow.
6: And such people, normally they get stressed out very fast from the traditional understanding. All right? So when I look at him, then I look at his condition, I gave him a program of Western herbs, gut program, and I taught him how to meditate as well, to relax. And he believes in spiritual, so I also taught him about how to
5: connect to the spiritual side.
6: Spiritual side, you know. And then, so 3 months later, the whole condition, and he was very strict because he was desperate.
5: Of course. When you're living in pain, it's awful.
6: Yeah, because 3-4 months later, he was supposed to go for a study, all right, overseas study. So he was very, very desperate. And
5: so he's very compliant.
6: Yeah, he was very, very compliant, very strict with his diet that I recommended to him, you know. And then with the herbs to help reduce the inflammation, improve the gut health, work on his, you know, the emotion part and so on. Mm. 3 months later, everything went to remission. And till today, there was no relapse.
5: Astonishing.
6: Another one is a blistering disease, just now I mentioned to you.
5: Mm.
6: Yeah, this lady was an Alzheimer patient and she was bedridden, but she developed some kind of mediated blister disease, a lot of blister on his lower limbs. And so he was given medication, things like that. And
5: it was a she.
6: So the daughter actually requested the doctor give permission for me to go in and see her.
5: Mm-hmm.
6: So I went in and fortunately they gave me permission. They went in. So because she was on tilt feet, you see, so I fed liquid herbs and nutrients to help her heal the digestive system, right?
5: I noticed a lot of your work centers around the gut to heal.
6: Yeah. In naturopathy, in phytotherapy, there is a saying that if you don't know how to treat, treat the gut first. Let's say if I cannot find anything, I don't know. Is it here or here? No, not very sure, right? But here the gut first.
5: So, you know? With this lady with Alzheimer's, with this mediated blisters.
6: Blister disease.
5: You treated her after how long and did she see any improvement?
6: After 2 weeks and 3 weeks, I think, she completely recovered. I still have the photos.
5: The blisters recovered.
6: The photos. So how powerful is the body to heal itself?
5: So what you're doing with your approach is kickstarting the body's own ability to heal?
6: Yes. The philosophy is, strictly speaking, I don't say I treat any disease.
5: Okay.
6: But I actually help facilitate your inner doctor, I call it, which is the name of my new book next year.
5: Thanks for the scoop.
6: And to give you the right condition, which is a seventh terrain in my philosophy, in the book that I wrote, and to allow the body to heal by itself. It doesn't matter whether it's a chronic disease or not. It can be a simple flu and cold. It can be, sore throat.
5: What about eczema? Eczema affects so many people, causes so much pain. I had eczema, and then I went to see a Western doctor, but he focused on my gut. He had his own protocol.
6: This is good.
5: Focus on my gut, and it really helped me.
6: I did a lot of eczema cases, children, even babies as well. So I have very serious cases.
5: Now, is it all the same or does the pattern mediate how you would treat? You know, you might hear eczema, but is every case of eczema different in your paradigm?
6: Different. Some people, yes, it's purely gut issue, their diet. Some people, it's their stress. Most of the time, it's the stress.
5: Really?
6: Yeah, most of the time. It's as simple as not enough sleep.
5: Right.
6: You know, not enough sleep. in traditional medicine, they will call it you overstress your liver, because the liver is very active in the evening. So you don't have enough sleep, you don't detox well, then it may create this kind of allergy issues.
5: Was there a personal experience of your own that changed the way you came to think about health to get you on this journey? Because you worked at Hewlett-Packard.
6: Yeah.
5: You're a master planner.
6: Yes.
5: What does that mean?
6: That means I control all the whole world inventory.
5: I control the whole world.
6: Yeah, which is a very, very stressful job, you know. When you don't have enough stocks, the top management will look for you. You know?
5: So was there an experience that you went through that made you rethink health?
6: I didn't start this career because I had a health problem.
5: Okay.
6: Unlike some other practitioners. Mm. What happened to me was I worked in the corporate world, which was my ambition, you know, to climb, so-called, you know, in my generation, yeah. Right? Climb the corporate ladder, right? Mm-hmm. So I did quite well in the sense that I climbed a bit by bit every year, you know. But as I actually climbed, as that was my ambition, right, to climb, right, in those days, I realized I couldn't take the politics in the office, you know. I am not a very political savvy person. I work very hard, that's for sure. That's all only, you know. I don't know how to, you know.
5: Maneuver, it's like Game of Thrones.
6: Yeah, I don't know how to do all this.
5: Yeah.
6: And I was very depressed.
5: Oh.
6: Every day, go to work, I have to, every month, do presentation to the top management about sales figures and stuff like that. And I caught up this war, we call it, you know. So every day I go to work, it's like going for war, no?
5: Yes,
6: it's like
5: I
6: how
5: know.
6: To justify myself, to explain myself, you know, and then the pressure. And I work until very late, you know, like 8, 9 o'clock in the evening. So much so that my dad, every night, he will sit down there and say, what kind of job are you doing? How come you work so late? Right? So that I'm young, still can tong in that sense, you know? Yeah, so I was depressed. I was even on a very short period of antidepressant just to help tide me through. And to be very honest, I really pray every day. I kneel down and I pray. I say, what do you want me to do? Do you want me to carry on like this? I don't know what to do. And I don't have any other talent. It's not that I'm a very talented person. Until today, I'm not a very talented person. I only know my stuff. You know, I don't know how to paint. I don't know how to play music. You know, I don't know a lot of things.
5: We all have talents in our own way.
6: Engineering is just one of those things that I know. And I'm not really good at it either. So I pray and kneel down. And after a while, the inner voice tells me to learn something completely new. And that breakthrough was actually when I pray. Because I don't know what to pray, you see. I say, it was not like, oh, I love art, so please, I let me go to the arts, you know. I don't even know what to pray, you know.
5: Mm.
6: So what I did was just use me, you know. I just pray, use me, you know, whatever it is. You know. And the boys came to me and say, go and learn makeup. Makeup. Okay. Fashion makeup.
5: Mm-hmm.
6: I said, what? Fashion makeup? I don't even like to draw, you know.
5: Right.
6: What was fashion makeup,
5: right? Engineer and makeup artist.
6: Yeah.
5: Okay.
6: So I went to learn from a Hong Kong makeup artist who was a very famous guy. And after I learned, it's not that I'm very good at it, but I realized there's something in me that I really enjoyed it.
5: Hmm.
6: Because when I make up, a lady who maybe not so pretty.
5: It's a transformation, isn't it?
6: Yeah, that's right. It's like, oh my goodness, I feel so satisfied, you know. I'm so happy about it.
5: So you were a makeup artist for a while?
6: Yes.
5: Okay.
6: Then after that, I was told to learn spa therapy.
5: Okay.
6: So I learned all the body massage, aromatherapy, reflexology, and all this thing, you know. Then, yes, I like it. Then I realized my interest lies in seeing the person got better. You know, after you massage the person very stressed, right?
5: Oh.
6: Wow, the person like that, I feel so satisfied, so
5: that's
6: happy.
5: That's the journey.
6: That's right.
5: Mm.
6: Then another teacher, I think it was really God's grace because one after another, someone will tell me something. And then the last teacher said, you're a guy, you need to learn something medical. You know, she said like that, you know.
5: Mm-hmm, mm-hmm.
6: And then one of my mentors actually handed me a book called Plant Medicine.
5: Okay.
6: Yeah. So I said, plant medicine. I don't even like biology in my class. You know?
5: So you relied a lot on the science that you were seeing around you, and you went and walked with faith, I suppose,
6: that
5: you would find your path.
6: Yeah.
5: You know, because a lot of very successful individuals, they reach a period in their lives where they say, okay, I've climbed the ladder, I've made the success, but I still don't have meaning.
6: Yeah.
5: So how do I find that purpose? And for you, finding that purpose meant being very quiet and being very open to the signs that you were seeing around you.
6: Yeah. Oh. Especially when
5: and
6: I
5: walking
6: was,
5: the, along with those signs.
6: Yeah. The grand finale came when I was in an organic farm.
5: Where was this farm?
6: Malaysia.
5: Okay. And what happened?
6: I was there teaching a workshop on massage, Indian head massage. And then the farmer showed us for 3 days, four days, I was in this farm with the farmer, and he showed me all the plant. This is good for what, this is good for that, you know.
5: Mm-hmm.
6: Then suddenly, there was this spring of joy from my heart. It's like I'm so happy that creation, nature, give us so many medicines. How come we are not aware of it?
5: Ah.
6: I'm so happy that it moved me to tears when I gave a testimony. I seldom cry one, no. Then that day, it moved me to tears that something really touched me, the plants, the nature really touched me. And that calling was a calling, say, you must go full-time in this area.
5: And that's how you found your calling.
6: Yeah.
5: Wow, that's fascinating. Yeah. Dr. Sebastian Liu is my guest. He's founder of Leaf to Life. He's Singapore's first qualified Western medical herbalist. Where does the qualification come from?
6: My former qualification came from Australia, but I also learned from a teacher in America and Germany as well.
5: Okay.
6: Yeah.
5: Let's talk about Leaf to Life. What are you trying to do differently with your practice?
6: My practice have been, I have been practicing for nearly 26 years. And it was only during, I think, 1 or 2 years before COVID, someone suggested to me, because I used to have a restaurant in Malacca, vegetarian food, healthy food. So I went to Malaysia very often.
5: You are a man of many talents.
6: No la,
5: makeup,
6: spa, just passion,
5: restaurant.
6: So I went there very often, and people got to know me, and they say, how can we benefit from your experience when you're not here all the time?
5: Oh.
6: So they say, why don't you come up with your own remedy so that we can benefit from your experience?
5: Because people were benefiting from the food at the restaurant?
6: No, food and also the remedies that I later created under the brand name of Leaf to Life.
5: Okay.
6: Correct. So I developed that
5: like
6: brand
5: supplements?
6: Name.
5: Are these supplements?
6: You can call it supplement, but mainly it's based on Western herbal medicine.
5: Can you give me an example and something that would be you've created that has been useful?
6: Oh, one of the most useful remedies I created was the name called phytosin. The word sin in Chinese means heart, sin. So this blend of herbs, the main herb is rose. I use very good quality, organic, biodynamic farming kind of extract. I combine with other herbs to give a synergy to help people with symptoms of anxiety, maybe a bit of mild depression. I won't say cure depression, but mild depression, to support them. People who have grief, feeling of cannot forgive, cannot feel. You know, there are some people who cannot feel.
5: Yes,
6: you know, when I lead
5: that,
6: people to do like the spiritual heart exercise, which is an exercise of gratitude feeling, they cannot feel, and that will affect their heart health, you know. So there are certain herbs that can open up and soften your heart. So this remedy is meant for that. And for people who don't feel accepted, they don't feel accepted, and people don't feel love, because rose impart the energy of this love to you. It's very difficult to explain in words, you know, but when people take it, they can feel it.
5: How
6: so this is one of my signs, which is an exercise of gratitude feeling. They cannot feel, and that will affect their

0: people can take this every day?
1: Yes.
0: Okay.
1: Yes, it depends on the individual.
0: Or do you need to see them, prescribe it to them, that kind of thing?
1: This one, no need.
0: Oh.
1: This one, in my clinic, there are remedies that are meant for only dispensing.
0: Okay.
1: Practitioner dispensing under so-called prescription. Because in Australia, we have a category of, you can call it supplement or remedies. We call it practitioner dispensing product. So only a qualified practitioner can dispense to you.
0: But phytosyn is not in that
1: phytosyn
0: list.
1: Phytosyn is not, yeah.
0: Okay, okay.
1: So we need proper record and things like that.
0: Dr. Yeah. Sebastian Liu is my guest. I'm fascinated finding out more about his practice, Leaf to Life. He tells me he's Singapore's first qualified Western medical herbalist. Are there any particular herbs or formulations that you're currently testing?
1: At the moment, I am not testing new one, but I'm refining a herbal blend formula that is to support, we call it extracellular matrix.
0: Okay, right? That sounds very longevity related.
1: Exactly. Yeah, that's right. Yeah. Actually, naturopathy have been in so-called longevity since day one already. You know, just that now they put it in the different shape, you know.
0: So what are you trying to do with my extra cells, extracellular matrix?
1: Yeah. Because when your ECM, extracellular matrix, is healthy, you allow nutrients to be absorbed.
0: I don't know what that means. What is extracellular matrix?
1: That means it's the... In layman term, there's a lot of technical in it. It's basically the fluid that bathes your cells.
0: Okay.
1: So a lot of times we are dealing with a cell, but we seldom deal with the fluid ECM around the cell.
0: Mm.
1: So what it does is that it helps the ECM to be balanced, right? ECM to be balanced so that your cell can absorb nutrient and can detoxify. Yeah. So I'm still refining my formula in this. And this formula is also meant to support cognitive health, which is very important now. We talk so much about memory issue, mental issue, and things like that. And also for cardiovascular health. I got fascinated with it because there was a heart attack case that I treated with this formula. And the time is a very long story, but anyway... the patient who was 78 years old, I think 77 or 78 years old, he did not take any Western medication because he couldn't take it. Because when he took it, he bled, bleeding.
0: Okay.
1: The blood thinner and things like that.
0: Mm-hmm.
1: So the family decided to try phytotherapy.
0: Mm.
1: And I managed to help him 3 months on a very strict diet, and then he recovered. Now he's still fine.
0: Yeah. How old is he now?
1: Now, coming 80 already.
0: Okay.
1: Yeah, coming 80.
0: Well, what a fascinating approach. I don't know enough about phytotherapy. I thought we'd come and have a nice chat about Leaf to Life and find out what Western medical herbalism is about. Yeah. So before we let you go, I know a lot of people wake up stressed. They go to sleep stressed.
1: Yeah.
0: You know, it goes back to your own story about, you know, working corporate life and feeling all the stress of workplace politics.
1: Yeah.
0: What do you say to people out there about the role that stress plays in your health?
1: Of course, stress is very important to take care of. But first, we need to know what's the meaning of stress. Because when I ask people, I say, are you stressed? Well, no, I'm not stressed. You know, my work is okay.
0: Well, there's good stress. You stress, right?
1: Yeah.
0: Mm-hmm.
1: Most of them associate stress with, like, you know, I have a lot of work to do and that, you know?
0: Yeah.
1: Stress only happens when you view the world as a threat. That means you're not safe. So it becomes a stress. And because there's a stress, you couldn't express yourself, you couldn't process it, so you numb it. So many of us numb it by handphone. We keep looking at the handphone, keep playing games, but we don't want to look into our wounding, our traumas, our unhappiness with our parents, with our children, whatever it is. But we numb our feeling, we numb the stress, and then we also don't know how to process it. And then we view the world as not safe. Oh, this world is not safe. You know, I need to be very careful. I need to be da-da-da-da-da, you know. So when the world is not safe, your body will respond as a stress. So stress will

0: cause things like in the long run, if day in, day out is like that. Luckily, when I was in my 20s, I could help myself with my father's advice. Many may not know. Day in, day out like this, right? You're going to increase your oxidative stress, inflammation in the body, which means tissue damage, and drop in anabolic hormones. So as anabolic hormone means the hormones that support and rejuvenate you.
1: You got to increase those and decrease the
0: Yeah, decrease thing. The anabolic hormones.
1: The anabolic hormones?
0: Yeah, that means basically you will age faster.
1: Okay.
0: So all the aging things will come in.
1: We need to talk about this off air.
0: Yes.
1: Because we're going through the news now. I'll record a little bit of this and put it in the podcast so we understand a little bit more about your perspective. Mm-hmm. Sebastian Liu is a medical herbalist. He's written a book along with Bruno Saint-Girons, who works as a parish priest in France.
0: Yeah,
1: he's a prison chaplain.
0: Prison chaplain, yeah.
1: As well.
0: Yes.
1: Takes people on walks.
0: Yes,
1: for
0: Camino.
1: Yeah, a beautiful trail.
0: Yeah, yeah.
1: So you've written a book with Bruno.
0: Yes, yes.
1: Bruno Saint-Girons.
0: Yeah, yeah.
1: It's called My Healing Life, My Most Important Work in Life. Sebastian, thanks so much for coming by.
0: Thank you so much for the invitation, Michelle.
1: This is Live Well with me, Michelle.
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4: These are your news headlines. I'm Jamit Singh. The Islamic Religious Council of Singapore, or MUIS, is reviewing safeguards and taking steps to strengthen security measures at mosques. This comes after a child sexual abuse case in which some of the interactions involving the offender took place at a mosque. The 37-year-old self-styled religious influencer who sexually abused two young boys was sentenced to 27 years and 10 months jail and 24 strokes of the cane this week. Acting Minister in charge of Muslim Affairs, Zaki Mohamad, says MUIS will especially step up security measures around activities involving children and youth. Authorities are also providing support to the affected family. Many parents in Singapore lack confidence in handling their children's digital habits and mental health needs. That's according to a 2025 survey by Touch Cyber Wellness. Of the 300 parents polled, 7 in 10 said they were not confident of identifying signs of mental distress, while only about 1 in 5 felt confident helping their children develop healthy digital habits. The survey also found many struggle to limit screen time or exposure to inappropriate content. In response, Touch Community Services has launched Singapore's first integrated care model, linking digital wellness and mental health support for young people and their families. Singapore's men's football coach Gavin Lee says his team can take plenty of positives from their ASEAN Championship campaign despite bowing out in the semi-finals. The Lions beat Thailand 2-1 in Bangkok last night, but lost a tie 4-3 on aggregate. Lee felt Singapore had done enough to force extra time, but praised the team's spirit and said they will keep building from the performance. The win also ended Thailand's run of 11 straight victories over Singapore and was the Lions' first away win against the Thais since 2009. The Johor Bahru-Singapore Rapid Transit System link is now in its final testing stages and a launch date is expected to be announced soon. Malaysian Transport Minister Anthony Lok says all station and rail infrastructure on the Malaysian side of the RTS link have been completed. He added that the RTS link is a bilateral project, so official news about fares and a start date will be announced with Singapore. The 4 km long RTS link will allow passengers to travel between Bukit Chagra Station in JB and Woodlands North Station in Singapore, with an expected daily ridership of 40,000. Russia and Myanmar are looking to deepen their ties, with energy deals high on the agenda during talks in Moscow. President Vladimir Putin met Myanmar President Min Aung Hlaing yesterday, with the two sides discussing plans for an oil refinery, energy exploration, and possible supplies of Russian liquefied natural gas. Mr. Putin described the Myanmar president as a friend of Russia and said cooperation also extends to defense and space. Russia has become one of Myanmar's key international backers since the 2021 military takeover.
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5: It's Wednesday, the 19th of August.
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6: A vehicle has broken down on the SLE towards the BKE at the BKE PIE exit. Another one on the TPE towards the PIE before Sengkang West Road. Breakdown as well on the BKE towards the PIE at Turf Club Avenue entrance.
2: If you see anything on the roads that we might have missed, send us a WhatsApp message at 8855-0893. But only when you're safely parked. 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
7: Thanks for joining us for the business report. I'm Ryan Huang. Asian stocks are dropping as a semiconductor sell-off deepens amid elevated bond yields and geopolitical uncertainty. We'll unpack that in a few moments. And also coming up, TikTok is exploring a new feature to send money over direct messages in a fresh push into financial services. Plus, on the earnings front, Home Depot beats expectations driven by strong demand for smaller projects. And US market regulators propose a long-awaited regulatory framework for crypto assets. Let's get into the macro picture first, and that's where MSCI's Asia-Pacific equities benchmark is down over 1%. South Korea's Kospi is leading the drop, down almost 6%. And this retreat is being led by a sell-off in semiconductor shares. Global chip bellwethers like SK Hynix and Samsung Electronics are down nearly 7%. The rotation out of growth stocks is being driven by a global bond sell-off. The US 30-year yield touched 5.34% overnight, climbing to levels last seen in 2007. The higher borrowing costs are raising serious questions about capital spending and the future outlook for artificial intelligence infrastructure. And this against the backdrop of rising oil prices as we see dimming expectations for a Middle East peace deal. Amid the rise in commodity prices, Ted Parkhill, CEO of Incline Investment Management, tells us how investors can look to resource-heavy markets for opportunities.
8: Yeah, certainly, because the Canadian market is very resource-driven, whether it's oil or natural resources like lumber, even hydro is a commodity, right? With all of the AI data centers, the hydro prices have spiked, etc. Commodities aren't one trade, right? There's so many different types of commodities. Oil, copper, and gold are responding to very different forces. And I think that oil is primarily a geopolitical supply story. But copper, for example, is an electrification infrastructure story that we have to be that we're watching closely. Gold is increasingly a monetary and geopolitical and fiscal story going forward. So we're long copper and gold. We're staying on the sidelines right now with palladium and platinum and some of the other commodities.
7: Turning to corporate earnings, a resilient quarter for Home Depot. The home improvement giant reported its second quarter sales rose 5.7% to hit $47.9 billion. Net earnings came in at $4.8 billion, beating Wall Street expectations. The top line growth was supported by a 1.7% increase in comparable sales. Home Depot cited broad-based demand across the business, noting that the strong performance was heavily driven by customers continuing to engage in smaller home improvement projects. Home Depot also reaffirmed its fiscal 2026 guidance, which it says includes tariff refunds that are expected to partially offset unplanned fuel, energy, and other product input costs. Home Depot has been pressured by lower housing turnover, higher mortgage rates, and economic uncertainty as customers have put off projects that come with buying a new home. Looking at the global tech and social media space, we have a fresh financial push from TikTok. The video sharing app is reportedly exploring a new feature that will allow users to send money to each other through direct messages. According to quotes seen by Bloomberg, the peer-to-peer payment tool would allow receivers to simply tap to accept transfers before an expiration date. While the feature is still in early development, it signals a clear strategic intent by its parent company, ByteDance, to expand the app's footprint deeper into financial services and digital wallets. Finally, a major regulatory development for digital assets in the US. The Securities and Exchange Commission has formally proposed a long-awaited regulatory framework titled Regulation Crypto Assets. The rules aim to create a tailored securities offering regime for certain investment contracts involving crypto. Under the proposal, companies could receive a one-time exemption to issue up to $5 million in crypto tokens over a four-year period, or up to $75 million annually with specific financial disclosure requirements. The move is designed to provide clear regulatory pathways for crypto entrepreneurs to raise capital, removing long-standing barriers to innovation while maintaining core investor protections. And that's your business report. I'm Ryan Huang.
2: Markets and business made clear. The Business Report with Ryan Huang and Chua Tian Tian. 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
1: You're gonna hear me roar.
0: Yes, we're roaring this morning. We're roaring because welcome to Talk of the Town. Here's a question. When I say the word Kallang, listeners, what is the first thing you think of? Is it the Malaysia Cup? Fandi and Abbas? Football and sport? Is it music and gigs? Is it Taylor Swift and Harry Styles? Perhaps it's all of those things. But is Kallang a sports and lifestyle community yet? That's the question we are asking you today. And the reason I ask is because Kallang Wave Mall is getting a major revamp.
2: Yes, and you know that I love a mall. And Kallang Wave Mall is about to give us a rather different reason to go. It's getting a major revamp with a 21-meter indoor climbing wall, 6 sheltered paddle courts, a running hub, fitness and recovery facilities, and more spaces built around sport and wellness. So you could potentially go to Kallang not just to shop or to eat, but to climb, to run, to play paddle, work out. And it comes at an interesting time because Singapore's sporting habits seem to be changing.
0: Yeah, so the question we're asking you today is, could a shopping mall revamp actually help reignite Singapore's sporting culture? WhatsApp all your comments to 8855-0893. We're going to kick off this conversation with James Wharton, the Chief Growth Officer at Deloitte Southeast Asia and the Sports Business Leader at Deloitte Asia Pacific. Welcome to the show again, James.
3: Hey, good morning.
0: All right, let's kick it off. So, James, I was there at the new National Stadium when it officially opened, 2014, I think it was. It was a Singapore selection side against Juventus. Singapore lost 5-0. The pitch was absolutely terrible, and there was more than a suspicion that Kallang could end up being a white elephant. Give us your overview from then to now of Kallang's journey.
3: It's been a long decade, eh? So I think we all know that there were some things in the early days of the Kallang in terms of how it was run, how it was led. You know, the initial kind of PPP model didn't necessarily give the right outcomes that you would like. And this is a common thing all around the world, that you have governments investing in infrastructure and then the private sector coming in to run it because they have the expertise in finding the acts and those kind of things. But whether those agendas align, because, for example, the National Stadium often has to be used for NDP. And when you use it for NDP, that means a couple of months that it can't be booked out. There were issues as well with how large the stadium is, which means if you're having a smaller event, how much does it cost to activate it and book it? And for various reasons, that PPP didn't work out, you know, quite simply. And I think, as you say, there was a period about 5 years ago where people were starting to use that phrase, white elephant, because how many events were being held there? Questions about the pitch for sports, questions about the sound for concerts. And the government came in, they did the right thing, and they said, you know, this is a major national asset, but also a cultural icon for Singapore, and we're going to take control of it and make sure that it becomes what it can be. And credit to them, they've created what is now the Kallang under Sports Singapore's leadership, and it really feels like it's back. And you look at the events over the last 2 years, you look at the Kallang Alive master plan and what's coming down the line with that, and it really, I think, is an exciting time again. I think for the first time now since the heyday of the Kallang, you can really say that the Kallang is back.
0: Lots of comments coming in, James. We'll get to as many as we can. Stanley says, does Kallang really need a revamp? I thought it was as good as it is. I have not enjoyed it enough, and now we need a renovation. Athanasios goes even harder. A cultural icon was the original Kallang Stadium, and no, it will not create a sports culture. So the cynic might argue, yes, you can build your paddle courts, climbing walls, build more supermarkets and restaurants. Doesn't create a sports culture. What would be your take?
3: So I think the first thing you've got to do is define what is a sports culture, what is a cultural icon in that instance, right? And the reality is a lot of this is about generations. So to the older generation of Singaporeans, the old Kallang Stadium and the Kallang Roar is the cultural icon, and the new Kallang will never replace that. And because a lot of it is triggered by your memories, it's triggered by the experiences you had there. But people under the age of 25, under the age of 30, who never experienced that old Kallang Stadium, but went to see Taylor Swift 5 nights when she was here, or are going to see BTS 3 nights when BTS is here, they are creating their own experiences. And as they grow up, this will be part of their childhood. So we were talking briefly before about Wembley Stadium. I remember the old Wembley Stadium. Yeah. I went to concerts at the old Wembley Stadium. The new Wembley Stadium doesn't quite hit me the same way, but again, a similar kind of situation. Now, in terms of whether that ultimately leads to a sporting culture, there are a lot of things that affect Singapore's sporting culture.
0: That's right? A great point, James, because when I saw those viral videos of thousands of Lady Gaga fans dancing in the street leading up to the MRT station. Yeah. They don't know who Abassad is. They don't know who Fandi Ahmad is. They don't know what the Malaysia Cup is. They could hardly care less. So maybe it's time for all of us just to move on a little bit, something I've been saying for years, and look to the future rather than the past.
3: Maybe it's time for us to bring Abassad back. That would be my argument,
0: yeah.
3: If he's listening. Yeah, I think... Listen, I say, when you're trying to build a culture, the way you build a culture is through experiences, and particularly shared experiences. Now, whether that is concerts, whether that is sports, but if we want to have a sporting culture, and as I say, there's a lot of things stopping us from getting there, the first step is for people to build core memories and to build family moments, playing that sport with your parents for the first time as a kid, meeting up with your friends and playing those activities, the first time you climbed a rock climbing wall, the first time you ran around a running track. If you can do that, it's not going to give us a sporting culture in a year or 5 years, yeah, but in 15 years, 20 years, it might.
2: It takes time. We're hearing from Xuan now, our listener. Good morning. And she says, I think this revamp will make sports more accessible for all and can promote active lifestyles. But as someone who frequents that mall, I'll have to find somewhere else to go during this revamping period. I'd want to know, you know, we keep seeing these new gyms popping up. I think paddleball really became popular almost overnight, it seems, for a lot of people. New sports, new community hubs, new studios. Are we actually seeing a meaningful increase in participation? Or are we just giving most people who are already active more choices about how they want to exercise? Do you think that this is opening up for everybody?
3: I think that is the goal. The goal is to open up. When you look at what's happening at the Kallang, you know, why is a shopping mall part of this? It's because we're trying to bring families down and trying to make it a day-long event that you have places to eat, that you can make it a lifestyle venue. Again, what are we going to do this weekend? Let's go to the Kallang. That has to be the answer, because Jewel has kind of got already in a very short time has reached that point in our consciousness as we move forward. So yeah, how do you make it accessible? But there is a lot of people don't realize there's actually a department in Sports Singapore that's called Industry Development. Sports Singapore is not just about, you know, winning the next Olympic gold medal. It's not just about getting kids into sport. There's actually a department that focuses on industry, which is about creating jobs in the sports sector, creating economic impact on Singapore. And this is the group, for example, that enticed Decathlon to come to Singapore and set up such a huge shop that they have at the Kallang area there, right? We have actually a lot of sporting companies in the ecosystem now, people like Shimano, people like that are inside Singapore in some form or another. The industry is growing. The industry is building. That creates jobs. That creates income. And it creates opportunities for people to participate. And what we found with sports is if you can put it close to people's home, close to people's offices, make it part of their daily routine rather than that I have to drive 45 minutes to go find a place to play that sport, that is when it will become part of your lifestyle.
0: That's the key phrase there, daily routine. I find it interesting. I did a tour of the Tottenham Hotspur Stadium
3: last year. In the world.
0: Yeah. Well, I wouldn't go that far. I felt this thing in my throat. It might be vomit, but I had to acknowledge that the Tottenham Hotspur Stadium is arguably the best in the UK, if not in Europe. But I found it fascinating, almost slightly patronizing, that there was this slight indignation. They have a supermarket in their stadium. They tried to make this a 24/7 hub rather than a mecca to Tottenham once every fortnight. And I was thinking, you're playing catch up. Singapore has done this for years. We tried to build this all under one roof, inclusive hub. So ironically, for those who've not traveled overseas and been to sports venues overseas, Kallang has tried to lead the way in trying to create an all under one roof, family friendly, 24/7 arena, if you like, for leisure and sports. And the Kallang Wave Mall just seems as another step in that direction. I suppose the question will be, is it enough? Because Tottenham has the sports culture taken care of. Singapore maybe doesn't.
3: and we have the same level of success in football as well. So I mean, listen, it's different models for different situations. You've got to remember that Tottenham Hotspur Stadium is a private project.
0: Yes.
3: So there is a very real reason why they are putting a supermarket there 24/7, because Tottenham actually also bought the land around the stadium and are building houses and apartments in that area. So for them, having a stadium that is empty 7 days a week and you put houses around it, people will not move into those houses. So you have to put a supermarket, you have to put a cinema, you have to put a shopping mall, because that's how you get people to live in the area, drives up the property prices, drives up the area value. So that one is a very commercial consideration. The Singapore model is not about that. We're not looking necessarily to increase the land value of Kallang. If you look at the Kallang Alive Master Plan, moving the sports school down there, building out the pedestrianized area, building the new indoor stadium, it really is about a community center and how a shopping mall or supermarket plays into that, because it means when I go to the gym, I can do my shopping at the same place. I can stop and eat lunch. I can meet a friend and bring all that together. Again, daily routine angle more than actually a commercial consideration. And I think that is really about national agenda of community and active lifestyle more than it is about any economic agenda.
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1: These are your news headlines. I'm Jamit Singh. The National Environment Agency says construction and demolition waste is not allowed to be exported for disposal after allegations that debris from Singapore was illegally dumped in Johor. Malaysian waste agency SW Corp has given NEA a list of 9 Malaysian companies allegedly linked to waste sent to Pontian. NEA says it has not established whether any Singapore companies were involved. Residents in Pontian say trucks have been dumping construction debris late at night for almost 2 years. Malaysian authorities have opened 4 investigations, while NEA says it will continue working with them on the case. Singapore saw fewer scams and lower scam losses last year, but authorities are warning that artificial intelligence is creating new risks. Senior Minister K. Shanmugam noted that scam cases fell by more than 27% in 2025, while losses dropped from a record $1.1 billion in 2024 to about $913 million. But he warned that it's too early to know if the improvement will last as scammers increasingly use AI, deepfakes and other online tools. Speaking yesterday at the Home Affairs Ministry Scholarships Award ceremony, Mr. Shanmugam said evolving threats make it important for the Home Team to keep attracting and developing talent. Oil prices are higher for a 4th straight day as uncertainty over supplies through the Strait of Hormuz continues. Brent crude is up 0.8% to $91.60 a barrel, while US crude has risen to $85.60. The gains come as Washington and Tehran give conflicting accounts over whether the Strait of Hormuz is open to shipping. Meanwhile, some major Chinese shipping companies are avoiding the waterway and collecting oil cargoes outside the Gulf instead. In Australia, Erin Patterson, convicted of murdering 3 of her estranged husband's relatives with poisonous mushrooms, begins an appeal today. The 51-year-old was jailed for life, with a minimum 33 years, after serving beef Wellington laced with death cap mushrooms at a family lunch in 2023. Her mother-in-law, father-in-law and her mother-in-law's sister died. Patterson maintains the poisoning was accidental and is challenging aspects of her trial. Prosecutors are also appealing, arguing her sentence is inadequate. Human-caused climate change is being blamed for record sea temperatures around Europe. Scientists say it added about 2 degrees Celsius of warming to the Mediterranean, where July temperatures average a record 27 degrees. About 90% of the Bay of Biscay and 80% of the Western Mediterranean have experienced marine heatwave conditions this year. Researchers say some of the highest temperatures would have been virtually impossible without climate change. Scientists warn warmer seas can damage marine ecosystems, disrupt food chains, and help fuel intense storms later in the year.
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2: It's 3 minutes past 12.
0: Weather.
2: It's going to be cloudy for the entire day with temperature ranging between 25 and 32 degrees Celsius.
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0: Traffic.
4: There's an accident on the PRE towards Tuas after Jalan Bahar. Avoid lanes 3 and 4, and a vehicle has broken down on the BKE towards the PRE at Turf Club Avenue entrance.
0: If you see anything on the roads that we might have missed, send us a WhatsApp message at 8855-0893, but only when you're safely parked. Explore what it means to live better with Live Well with Michelle. From mindset and personal growth to money and everyday living, through thoughtful conversations and practical insights, feel balanced and in control. 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
5: I'm Michelle Martin, and we explore all all the dimensions of a truly rich life. Time to talk about money and markets. It is time for Market View. Wall Street's AI trade has hit another pocket of turbulence. China's back-flipping robot, I'm sure you've seen the YouTube videos of that amazing robot that can do spins and backflips. Well, the maker of that robot, Unitree Robotics, has made an extraordinary stock market debut. And South Korea's retail investors are taking billions of their dollars elsewhere. Where exactly? We're going to find out in just a while. Let's kick off, though, with Wall Street. U.S. stocks fell overnight, with technology shares taking the brunt of the selling. The S&P 500 lost 0.7%, its third consecutive decline since hitting a record last Thursday. The NASDAQ composite fell 1.3%. The Dow slipped 116 points, or 0.2%. And once again, some of the biggest AI names were among the stocks under pressure, including Nvidia, Micron, and Broadcom. So what changed? Not necessarily any fundamental belief in AI, but what is changing is investors' willingness to pay for that growth. Another pressure point is interest rates. Long-term U.S. Treasury yields remain elevated, and that matters, particularly for high-value growth stocks, because the higher the risk-free return that investors can earn from bonds, the harder that expensive equities have to work to justify their valuations. So I would not necessarily read the sell-off as the end of the AI trade by any measure. I would read it as the market becoming more discriminating. And while investors on Wall Street were taking some money off the table, in China, we saw almost the exact opposite. Unitree Robotics, a Chinese company whose humanoid robots can run, they can dance. Have you seen the martial arts video on YouTube? It's quite impressive as they do backflips. They made the company that makes these robots, Unitree Robotics, made its Shanghai stock market debut. And what a debut it was. Shares opened 629% above their IPO price, jumping from about 150 yen to 1,100 yuan. Unitree raised about 6.1 billion or 904 million US dollars from its IPO. Demand had already been extraordinary. The retail portion of the IPO was reportedly more than 8,000 times subscribed. Now, why does this matter beyond one spectacular first day pop? Because Unitree gives mainland investors something relatively rare, a direct publicly traded bet on humanoid robotics and embodied AI. Now, China sees robotics as a strategic industry. Makes sense, right? Because China has that manufacturing ecosystem. It has the supply chains and increasingly the AI capability to try to bring humanoid robots out of laboratories and into factories, warehouses, potentially homes. Unitree is particularly interesting because, unlike many robotic companies that are just emerging, it is already profitable, although widespread commercial adoption of humanoid robots is still very nascent. It's still in its early innings. For investors, though, I think you need to look at a 600% debut and read the tea leaves. Excitement and valuation are two different things. So the long-term robotic story may be very real, but when a stock multiplies several times over on its first trading day, well, then investors are already paying today for a great deal of tomorrow's expected success. So yes, robotics is exciting, but how much of the future has already been priced in with Unitree Robotics? Next, a pretty interesting shift in investor behavior. South Korea spent much of the past year trying to encourage its famous retail investors, sometimes called in Korean slang ants, right? Call on the ants to bring their money home. But after a brutal period for the domestic market in South Korea, many are moving back into U.S. stocks. South Korean retail investors made roughly $4.5 billion in net purchases of U.S. securities in July. Why? You need to look at the backdrop of this story. The KOSPI suffered a drawdown of almost 40% from its high in June. Global funds have sold more than $100 billion worth of Korean shares in 2026. The market has staged a rebound. You've seen Samsung Electronics, SK Hynix, the semiconductor giants, really benefiting from renewed AI optimism, but confidence has clearly been shaken. And here's the interesting story for retail investors. I think, you know, you hear echoes of it anywhere. in the world, even here in Singapore. You have the home bias. Yes, you invest in your home market, and that's powerful until your home market stops rewarding you for it, right? So Korean investors are not necessarily abandoning Korea long term. They're looking for growth and liquidity and diversification. And they're looking for it in the enormous US market, which gives them access to companies and sectors that their domestic market just cannot replicate right now. Back home in Singapore, former DBS CEO Piyush Gupta has issued an interesting challenge to Singapore's financial sector. Piyush Gupta is saying, don't allow our success here in Singapore to make us too conservative. Gupta says Singapore has built such a strong reputation for financial stability, there is a danger of focusing too much on protecting that reputation at precisely the moment when technology is transforming financial services. The phrase that he mentioned that stood out was, trust is not a soft virtue in this business. Trust is the product. But maintaining trust doesn't mean eliminating risk. It's a balance, right? You have to walk that balance. Gupta arguing Singapore needs to take calculated risks if it wants to remain at the cutting edge of global finance. And he pointed to the EQDP, the $6.5 billion program, and Singapore's new global listing board, which will allow companies to list on the SGX and NASDAQ simultaneously. Gupta suggesting Singapore should explore a Singapore dollar-backed stable coin, noting that Hong Kong has already moved ahead in the fiat-backed digital currency space. I think this is important because Singapore competition, well, we're always on the lookout for how to stay competitively advanced. And it's not just about Singapore versus Hong Kong for banks and asset managers, but we're competing with the world when it comes to digital assets, tokenization, stable coins, AI-driven finance. And our traditional advantage, our bedrock, has been that investors trust the system. The challenge, I think, that Gupta is reminding us of is trust without, how do we maintain that trust without allowing regulation and risk aversion to be the friction and slow innovation to the point where innovation just happens somewhere else. All right, now to trade. I will be at a global trade conference soon, GTR 2026. It is a space where regulators and banks, investors are all going to be coming together. It's a trade finance event. Okay, so we're going to be looking at different types of trade finance and markets. But, you know, I was just talking to our keynote speaker last night and listening to some of the ideas that he's going to be bringing to the fore, because we will have a fireside chat together. And I have to say, wow, really, really forward looking. And some ideas that I had no idea were on the table even. So he's an academic, a senior fellow, comes into Singapore once a month, he tells me. And you'll hear him at GTR, Global Trade Review Summit, that is happening in 2026. We're a couple of weeks away from that. I'll be there as well. So you'll spend 2 days with me. In the meantime, this is related because we will be addressing tariffs, of course, and whether it is changing the whole landscape of global trade financing. U.S. President Donald Trump and Canadian Prime Minister Mark Carney have been speaking as the two countries race to reach an agreement ahead of a new U.S. tariff deadline. Trump has threatened 50% tariffs on a range of Canadian goods, including products that would otherwise qualify for preferential treatment under the U.S.-Mexico-Canada trade agreement. Around $20 billion worth of Canadian exports could be affected. For investors, Canada is an especially important case. It's not a geopolitical rival of the US. It's one of its closest allies, one of its most deeply integrated trading partners. Canada's energy, agricultural, manufacturing supply chains, automotive chains cross the border repeatedly. So tariffs don't simply punish a foreign exporter. They can also raise costs for American manufacturers that are using Canadian imports, which feed through into prices for U.S. consumers, which is why this story matters beyond Canada. Trump's tariff policy 2.0 is increasingly forcing markets to accept that tariffs are not merely a negotiating threat that disappears on a Monday after it's announced on a Friday. They're becoming a more permanent feature of the investment landscape, which means companies with complicated international supply chains may have to carry structurally higher costs, and investors may need to price trade policy risk into valuations in a way they did not a decade ago. Finally, China, because there is an increasingly striking divide developing inside China, which is the world's second largest economy. You're listening to Market View with me, Michelle Martin. Thanks for your company. Now, on one side, you have AI, semiconductors, robotics. Right, we've just seen Unitree's extraordinary IPO. You have China's Star Market 50 index that's dominated by chip makers. The China Star Market 50 has rebounded strongly this month. On the other side, you have some traditional engines, property, consumption, that produces the K-shaped recovery that economists have described in China. K-shaped, right? One end moving up and one end moving in another direction. So technology moving one way and large parts of China's traditional economy moving another. And one interesting symbol of this is Kweichow Muay Thai. For years, the premium baijiu, Muay Thai in particular, was almost shorthand for China's rising consumer wealth and corporate spending. But today, the center of gravity in China's stock market is shifting. Investors are increasingly willing to pay for companies connected to AI and chips and automotive and advanced manufacturing. While there's such weakness in property, we haven't seen a rebound there. And then the softer consumption as well that continues to weigh on China's traditional businesses like Kweichow Muay Thai. And that matters for everyone that is, you know, either bullish or bearish on China. Increasingly, that might not be the correct way to frame the argument because China's not just one trade. There's old China investment story, property, infrastructure, financials, and the emerging China story, technology, self-sufficiency, AI, robotics, semiconductors, advanced manufacturing. So money not necessarily leaving China, but moving to a different part of China. I think you see that with Unitree's spectacular debut. All right, this has been a Market View. I'm Michelle Martin.
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5: South Korea's stock market has been through some wild swings. Alibaba selling businesses as it puts more money behind AI. And over in the US, the 30-year Treasury yield is around 5.25%, and that is getting eyeballs. But what happens if the US dollar weakens? We'll also look at bond ETFs. Talked a little bit about bond ETFs yesterday. We'll continue the discussion because so many of you tell me that you'd love more. And we'll also look at a new BlackRock report and what that tells us about how Singapore investors are using ETFs. All with Swapnil Mishra, author of Investing for the Clueless, Reckless and Overly Cautious, that I just saw at the book bar. I was so excited. I took a picture of his book sitting on a shelf and sent it to him. Good morning, Swapnil.
6: Very good morning.
5: Swapnil is the first guest to be joining us from the runway. We can see the planes taking off behind him. Yeah. Thankfully, there's soundproof glass in between him and the planes. Exactly. Always great to speak with you, Swapnil. So take us to South Korea to begin with. We've seen a sharp sell-off, now a rebound. What is happening with South Korean markets?
6: I think, you know, South Korean markets, if you were to compare, it's almost like a leveraged AI, it's a leveraged proxy of the AI infrastructure cycle. The way it's behaving in the last 1 year, if you see, you know, from a 4,000 handle, it went all the way up to 9,000. So it more than doubled till June. And then, of course, we had a sell-off, which was a combination of fundamental factors and also some more technical, you know, tactical reasons that it corrected. So given the amount it rallied, it is behaving like a very, very leveraged proxy of AI infrastructure. Anybody wants to do a trade on AI, Korean index is the best way to to play that because it is concentrated. It is giving you much more, you know, bang for your buck. And that's classic case of attracting that kind of capital and very crowded. I mean, we have spoken about the how crowded the Korean or the AI play in Korea has been, so crowded. It was going to be a challenge, but I wouldn't call the sell-off in any way. It's not really capitulation. It is not a big sell-off. I think it's just a small correction in the scheme of how much it has rallied in the last 1.5 years.
5: So Korea, in your view, has one of the strongest AI hardware stories in Asia, right? Led by Samsung Electronics and SK Hynix. So how much of the bull case now rests on these semiconductor names?
6: Look at it this way. They occupy a very critical position in the semiconductor value chain. Right? That has not changed. In the foreseeable future, if you look at the next 4 or 5 years and the way the contracts are being signed, for, you know, the way they control the price, they are dominating that value chain. And hyperscalers, in fact, are making less money because bulk of the earnings are being made by these companies. So memory becomes the bottleneck, and that's the where the maximum money is being made. The question now becomes sustainability, that how long will this continue? It is not sustainable that one subsector in the entire value chain keeps the maximum profit pie. That's what's happening today, which is why if you look at the earnings, they've got phenomenal earnings, and which is why from an earnings point of view, you cannot say that the stock is overpriced because their revenue growth is justifying the stock price. But at some point, there will have to be a convergence, I feel, where the AI hyperscalers will have to start making either more money, or they will have to come back and, you know, there should be a catch down situation where there's a pullback in the AI capex, which in turn reduces the price. So in the next 4 to 5 years, we will see some of this convergence coming up. But at this point of time, there's no visibility of that because right now there's only AI capex being spent. And as long as it is being spent and these are the critical companies, they are going to be beneficiaries of that, busy signing long-term contracts.
5: So South Korean investors, when you look at their behavior with U.S. markets, you see many are switching over to U.S. markets.
6: Yes.
5: South Korean retail investors bought about $4.5 billion worth of U.S. stocks in July as they watch their home market correct. So tell us more about the movement you're seeing, what South Korean investors are doing in U.S. markets.
6: Definitely, this has been observed where money shifting or investors in Korea are beginning to get excited about global markets. While in fact, after the correction, we saw massive inflows going into Korea from foreign investors, especially in the first week, because that kind of triggered the recovery as well, you know, after the sharp sell-off at the end of July. I think two, three could be multiple factors. One is simply the oversight of the regulator in Korea has, you know, they've acknowledged that the amount of regulation they had or oversight on these leveraged ETFs was low, and they are beginning to increase that. And in some ways, for people who want more flexibility or who feel that, no, I want to go to a bigger market and I'm more confident, then US market becomes more attractive, because if you take this leveraged ETF play and take it go to US, the range of things you can do leveraged ETFs on or your investment universe becomes much larger. So that could be one of the drivers of retail investors moving out to testing, you know, bigger waters. And for the foreign investors, a correction is a great thing. It's down from the peak of 9,000. It's down to 6,000.
5: Yep.
6: It's a great opportunity to enter because the AI apex cycle still continues. So it's...
5: You got to go against the herd, though, if you do that, right? You seeing the herd move to the US, but there is an opportunity there, you say, in Korean markets. I'm just looking at the Kospi this morning, 6,541, down 4.78%. So talk to us a little bit about the opportunities you still see in South Korean markets.
6: So I would still say at the peak, they were dominating the emerging market index. And I take that as a good indicator that if they dominate that emerging market index, which is a problem because that's where it shows it is crowded and concentrated, both Taiwan and Korea, which is why, in fact, you see, while Korean market corrected, where the trigger could have been the leveraged ETF, even Taiwan followed because there was an immediate concern on whether this will sustain. But if you now contrast that with the amount of capex which is being announced in the developed market, so you know, on the other side, there is capex announcement being made. There is no true alternative that has yet emerged. The case for this AI infrastructure spend continues, and they remain critical. So the fundamental story for these companies to benefit from that remains intact. And the correction actually makes it like it's easier to make that decision because the correction was healthy enough and not a capitulation. It's not as if it tanked so much with a series of margin calls that we are now in a distressed situation. And we are also not at a point where the 4-year, 5-year cycle has changed. I think once that kind of information starts coming, then the reaction in this market is going to be higher. So if you go in today into a market like Korea, you have to be ready that if there is any concern on the AI spend, then these will react. And that's why I go back to the first point that I mentioned. It's like a leveraged proxy of semiconductor.
5: Mm. Because
6: if there is a reduction in AI spend or an indication of a reduction by, let's say, 5%, this market will react by 20%. That's the challenge today.
5: Investors, this is your chance to join the conversation at 88550893. One of you is going to walk away with a $100 wellness voucher to Ahimsa, where you will be able to rest and relax and recharge. All right, let's continue with Swapnil Mishra and take a look at Alibaba. Made the news yesterday. I was talking about Alibaba selling its gaming arm for about $1.5 billion. It's meant to boost their pivot to AI, right? So Alibaba effectively, one of you is going to walk away with a $100 wellness

0: in the last few years.
1: Yeah.
0: I think the selling or the pivot towards AI, all of this started back, I would say, in 2023, right, when they did that entire reorganization of six core businesses. And at that point of time, cloud AI was one of those six. And it's interesting that between 2023 and 26, they have been cleaning up on a sustained basis. So, they sold your Sun Art and InTime. These were things that they sold back in 2024, 2025. They also started increasing the CapEx that they were keeping for AI spend. And in a way, it has reached a point where there's the e-commerce, and then there is this AI cloud business which they're focusing on. Given the way the world is moving towards and the way the hyperscalers are spending it, and Alibaba's kind of importance as a provider of that infrastructure in this part of the world, I think this doubling down is not out of hubris or overconfidence. I think it's more of a reaction and moving in tandem with how the world is taking shape rather than trying to be ahead of. So if I look at the sequence, it looks sensible in the way it is emerging.
1: Okay. Now, for the retail investor, Alibaba's AI-related product revenue has been growing at triple-digit rates, and yet the shares are down about 16% this year. Swapnil, what does the market appear unconvinced about?
0: See, the Alibaba stock itself, the minute you talk about the company, you're also accounting for the country risk that you're taking. So
1: Right.
0: that's in the case of the country, and we have seen, so it's not so far back in time where we saw, and that was in what, November 2020, when Ant Financial IPO and was completely knocked out, and the stock took a hit and went through a major crisis. And it took them 2 to 3 years for going back into the good books with China. So I think that is one factor which is a very important one, because it's like a macro factor which is there. The second thing is, while it is growing, it is still a very competitive place. So even in the e-commerce business, it's a very competitive place, and they have their ability to unlock business revenues is not that high. So it is a cash generative franchise, but how much it can leverage from the AI infrastructure and benefit from that is an untested hypothesis. There is opportunity over there, but it's not simply going to be about selling the non-core and then deploying into the AI cloud. And the third factor, which has been a problem for Alibaba, is again a macro factor, which is the China consumption story has been weak. So the real estate market struggled, the China domestic consumption has struggled, Chinese policies have tried to push that, but the resilience of the Chinese market versus US market has been a complete contrast. So it will affect a player who's operating in that market, even if they are the dominant player.
1: Helping you make some money in markets, I'm Michelle Martin with Swapnil Mishra, author of Investing for the Clueless, Reckless, and Overly Cautious. Let's look at U.S. bonds and the U.S. dollar. The U.S. 30-year Treasury yield is around 5.25%, which looks attractive. But what does that yield tell us about the risks investors are willing to take, Swapnil?
0: Yeah, that's actually, as a headline, 5.25, 5.3 is very good, because it's much better than 2%, 3%. But it is showing that investors are demanding more for taking US Treasury risk. And demanding more is a function two ways. One is, less people are coming and buying those, so the demand for those is going down. Or there is a perception that the fiscal deficit, the inflation concerns, and all of these problems are making investors demand for more. So it's either a drop in demand or an increase in the risk perception. That's clearly, we're seeing it after 20 years that the rates are so high.
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3: These are your news headlines. I'm Jamit Singh. The National Environment Agency says construction and demolition waste is not allowed to be exported for disposal after allegations that debris from Singapore was illegally dumped in Johor. Malaysian Waste Agency, SW Corp, has given NEA a list of 9 Malaysian companies allegedly linked to waste sent to Pontian. NEA says it has not established whether any Singapore companies were involved. Residents in Pontian say trucks have been dumping construction debris late at night for almost 2 years. Malaysian authorities have opened 4 investigations, while NEA says it will continue working with them on the case. Singapore saw fewer scams and lower scam losses last year, but authorities are warning that artificial intelligence is creating new risks. Senior Minister K. Shanmugam noted that scam cases

0: Losses fell by more than 27% in 2025, while losses dropped from a record $1.1 billion in 2024 to about $913 million. But he warned that it's too early to know if the improvement will last as scammers increasingly use AI, deepfakes and other online tools. Speaking yesterday at the Home Affairs Ministry Scholarships Award ceremony, Mr. Shanmugam said evolving threats make it important for the Home Team to keep attracting and developing talent. Oil prices are higher for a fourth straight day as uncertainty over supplies through the Strait of Hormuz continues. Brent crude is up 0.8% to $91.60 a barrel, while US crude has risen to $85.60. The gains come as Washington and Tehran give conflicting accounts over whether the Strait of Hormuz is open to shipping. Meanwhile, some major Chinese shipping companies are avoiding the waterway and collecting oil cargoes outside the Gulf instead. In Australia, Erin Patterson, convicted of murdering three of her estranged husband's relatives with poisonous mushrooms, begins an appeal today. The 51-year-old was jailed for life, with a minimum 33 years, after serving beef Wellington laced with death cap mushrooms at a family lunch in 2023. Her mother-in-law, father-in-law and her mother-in-law's sister died. Patterson maintains the poisoning was accidental and is challenging aspects of her trial. Prosecutors are also appealing, arguing her sentence is inadequate. Human-caused climate change is being blamed for record sea temperatures around Europe. Scientists say it added about 2 degrees Celsius of warming to the Mediterranean, where July temperatures averaged a record 27 degrees. About 90% of the Bay of Biscay and 80% of the Western Mediterranean have experienced marine heatwave conditions this year. Researchers say some of the highest temperatures would have been virtually impossible without climate change. Scientists warn warmer seas can damage marine ecosystems, disrupt food chains, and help fuel intense storms later in the year.
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2: It's Wednesday, the 19th of August.
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3: A vehicle has broken down on the PIE towards Changi after Lorne Road, avoid lane 5. Another one on the BKE towards Woodlands at the KJE exit. And the accident on the PIE towards Tuas after Jalan Bahar is still showing up on my screen. If you're around the area, do avoid lane 4.
1: If you see anything on the roads that we might have missed, send us a WhatsApp message at 8855-0893. But only when you're safely parked. 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
4: Thanks for joining us for the business report. I'm Ryan Huang.
5: And I'm Chua Tian Tian, and we're from the business desk.
4: Yes, and today we are going to be doing something special for this afternoon, covering what is going on in the markets.
5: Yes, and we'll bring you some exciting news surrounding the Chinese economy and also appetite for burgers and humanoid robots. Isn't that right,
4: Ryan? That's right. From robots to burgers, we'll tell you all about it. But first, let's get into the broader backdrop of what's going on in the macro picture. So what catches your eye this morning?
5: Well, I'm looking at Asian markets early on. Stocks actually dropped. We are seeing a sell-off in semicon shares on Wall Street overnight, and that filtered across to Asia today. Elevated bond yields as well, rising oil prices weighing on sentiment. So just to bring you some numbers, MSCI's APAC equities benchmark slid over 1%. We're seeing shares in South Korea plummeting almost 6%.
4: Yeah, that's been a story for a good past few days as we see more concerns about where the Middle East peace deal is going. So fading hopes that we might get something done. And also all the concerns about inflation. So that's all feeding into some of these bond yield movements where it's being priced in.
5: Yep. So if we look at treasuries, right, while it edged higher by the close of trading in the previous session, 10-year yields remained near the highest level since early 2025. So earlier on in the previous session, we saw the 30-year yield climbing to levels last seen in 2007 amid a global bond sell-off. So the 30-year yield touched 5.34% yesterday before retreating slightly to 5.28% at the close.
4: Yeah, multi-year highs and the 10-year yield hit 4.75% yesterday. So that's higher since early 2025. So the concern is if it goes too high, it might cause market ripples because investors will have to readjust their portfolio allocations, maybe sell off in other parts of the market. So that's something that people are watching for very closely, especially for those holding on to stocks and have to decide, hey, where is my risk appetite ratio leaning towards right now?
5: Yeah, and talk about risk appetite. If I could sidetrack a little, right, Ryan? Today we saw chip bellwethers in Asia, Samsung and SK Hynix declining around 7% today. And that's also on the back of a US gauge of semicon stocks sinking a 5% overnight. And a lot, you know, the next test for the AI trade momentum, that's going to be NVIDIA's earnings report due next week. So all eyes are on that, as well as the macro situation and geopolitics as well.
4: Yep. So all eyes also on what's coming up tonight. And that's where we will be getting the latest Fed meeting minutes. And bear in mind, these are minutes from a meeting 3 weeks ago. But I think investors will be watching very closely to see what sort of tea leaves they can read when it comes to Fed Chair Kevin Warsh, because he has been scaling back on communications. So whatever they can get, they will try to make some sense of it.
5: Yep. And from what is going on in broader markets, we do want to zoom in on what is going on in China. And today we are seeing a market debut from a humanoid company called Unitree Robotics. And, you know, they were the ones, you know, the robots dancing at the, was it the Spring Gala Festival?
4: Yeah, yeah. And doing backflips.
5: Backflips. I think I might have seen the robots in some of the social media videos where they were participating in a concert with one of the Mandel pop stars.
4: Yeah, wow. So this is the future. So very interesting timing, because we've got a backdrop of markets pretty much going down. And this is his day one debut.
5: Day one debut. And already, you know, I'm just looking at some of the numbers. Shares surged 629% in Shanghai trading debut after raising 6.1 billion yuan. That's around 904 million US dollars in an IPO. And this makes it the first publicly traded humanoid robot maker in mainland China.
4: Yeah, I would love to have a robot one day. And I think a lot of people do as well. At least they like the idea. So the retail portion for the IPO was oversubscribed by 5,000 plus times.
5: But also, you know, well, I would really have this humanoid robots to, you know, maybe help me clean my floors, my windows, fold my clothes. There's also one reason behind that massive oversubscription rate, which is that regulators remain cautious about valuations at which the companies sell new shares to the public. So they require firms to have some comparisons against peers in China and globally. So that is also some of the, what do you call that, guardrails, hence the high subscription rate. I mean, if we look at memory chip giants' blockbuster offering, CXMT's offering in July, we also saw some oversubscription there.
4: Yeah, I don't think it will be the last robot IPO that we'll be seeing anytime soon. Talking about appetite, Chinese appetite for burgers is going up. What's going on?
5: Well, it has to do with the economy. Burgers are really having a moment in China. Why? For several reasons. One, we've got budget-conscious diners. Two, we've got smaller households. And, you know, they are turning the humble sandwich into one of the country's hottest fast food battlegrounds. And, you know, with the consumption being more cautious, we are seeing all the the F&B operators tapping on this trend as well. So, for instance, Yum China, which is the brand behind the company behind Pizza Hut, it has opened the Pizza Hut burger format, where a burger counter operates alongside a Pizza Hut restaurant, and it has expanded to over 200 outlets in 6 months. And you know, Ryan, guess who is also hopping on that burger bandwagon?
4: Elon Musk. No.
5: I think they have the Tesla burger restaurant, isn't it?
4: Oh, yeah,
5: the drive-thru,
4: I think
5: right?
4: I heard about that one.
5: You'll be surprised. It is Haidilao.
4: How is that working out?
5: So in July, Haidilao entered the burger segment with Huan Xian Bao, which is a fresh burger. It's a chain selling burgers, pizza, pasta, and fried chicken. And if you visit China from time to time, like me, you might like this brand, which is M-Stan. It's a coffee chain. We're serving very good coffee, and it opened burger-focused outlets in some cities as well. So burger is turning out to be one of the growing sort of like, food preferences, that's one. And also China's Western food market, it is expected to reach 587.09 billion yuan by 2027. Compare that against some 499 billion yuan in 2025.
4: All right. So burgers becoming a value play of sorts. So the battle of the burgers playing out in China.
5: And beyond that, I believe, Ryan, you want to share something about
4: appetite for burgers is up, but not so much for the appetite for Mao Tai, which is the Chinese wine. I'm not sure if you had it before. It's very strong.
5: Well, I've not had it before, but I know that, you know, Mao Tai is actually consumed in China during some of the business meetings. And it has to do with that whole story that you have here.
4: Yeah, very, very popular Chinese liquor, because when people celebrate, you can see it. When people do business deals, it's on the table. So it's almost like a barometer of how well the economy is doing. So you can imagine, if you don't have all these deals, you don't have all these parties, it's not going to see a lot of demand. And that is what's happening right now. The demand for Mao Tai is going down. So that's being seen as a sign of how the wider Chinese economy is not perhaps doing that great right now. So looking at some numbers we have, the half-year report this month for Kwai Chau Mao Tai showed a rare drop in net profit, down by 1.95% to around $6.6 billion. And that is the first decline for the first 6 months of a year since 2014. So this is, I think, a sign of the times.
5: Indeed. So if you look at the numbers for the Chinese economy in Q2, it has expanded at its weakest pace since the fourth quarter of 2022. And that is with urban fixed asset investment, including real estate development and infrastructure projects, declining 5.7% in the first 6 months from a year ago.
4: Yeah, can you imagine how that is playing a part, especially with the property slump that's been quite prolonged in China? And when you get property deals, you typically get all these deal making at tables and parties and celebrations, not so much as much now, at least. You also have China's anti-corruption crackdown, which has intensified in recent years. So that has also contributed to a drag on retail sales. So this has been something that's been playing out for a good part of the past few years. I think back in 2020, Chinese authorities also tightened restrictions on real estate developers' ability to borrow heavily for growth. So that also clamped down on the momentum behind the sector.
5: But that being said, as we talked all about, you know, the Chinese companies opening up burger stands to tap on, you know, in a way, more cautious spending. And we are also talking about some exciting IPOs in the country. There's still much to look forward to.
4: Yeah, lots to look forward to. And of course, you can look forward to the next business report coming up as well.
5: Yep, lots to look forward to, and we look forward to having you tune in as well. And if you've got any thoughts, do find us at 8855-0893. We'd love to hear from you. And once again, this is your special edition of Business Report with
4: Ryan Huang
5: and me, Chua Tian Tian.

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1: In Money and Me, I talk every day at 10 a.m. about how to put your money to work. Today, we were talking about ETF investing, and a listener sent in a question about diversifying. The listener said that they have bought SPYL and ACWD. Here's Swapnil Mishra taking the question on how to diversify. Okay, Swapnil, I bought the ETF SPYL and ACWD. If I wanted to take concentrated bets, where might I look? What's interesting?
2: It's an all-country ETF. So it's basically you're buying the world as an index. That's it. It's anywhere, ACW is all-country world, and then whatever comes after that. So ACWD is a great place to start because it is in one ETF, it is giving you the top companies globally. It's a great place to start. If you're going to make a decision of going into specific countries or regions or sectors, then the view has to come before the ETF. So the view will have to come by looking at the macro outlook of, let's say you would read a JP Morgan outlook and read in that and saying that JP Morgan is saying that they are very bullish on emerging markets, or they are very bullish on US markets, or they are very bullish on the healthcare sector or utility sector or financials. So you need to identify those, and the information comes from a macroeconomic perspective, which is typically market outlooks. And once you know that, then you will go and look for the underlying ETF or a product. The product doesn't come first, the view comes first, and the view comes from the macroeconomic outlook of these countries, regions, sectors.
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1: These are your news headlines. I'm Jamit Singh. Singapore is calling on its regional neighbours to strengthen disaster preparedness and work more closely together as climate change increases the threat from natural disasters. Speaking at an ASEAN disaster management dialogue this morning, Minister for Law Edwin Tong noted that disasters are becoming more frequent, severe and unpredictable, and stressed the need for stronger regional cooperation and resilience. He said that countries must move beyond reacting to emergencies and build stronger systems to anticipate and prepare for them. As part of the effort, Singapore will host a major regional disaster response exercise next year. Several residents were evacuated from an HDB block in Sengkang yesterday evening after a fire broke out in the kitchen of one of the flats. The Singapore Civil Defence Force said the blaze broke out in a sixth-floor unit at Block 408B, Fernvale Road. Firefighters forced their way into the flat, which was unoccupied at the time. No one was injured. The cause is under investigation, although residents of the affected flat believe an electrical short circuit may have started the fire. In world news, US President Donald Trump is reportedly pushing for a meeting with North Korean leader Kim Jong-un later this year. The Wall Street Journal, citing US officials, says Mr. Trump has privately discussed meeting Mr. Kim during his next trip to Asia, possibly in November. Preparations have not formally begun, although Mr. Trump has repeatedly highlighted what he calls his very good relationship with the North Korean leader. Meanwhile, South Korea and the US are shortening their annual joint military drills from 11 days to 5 after Mr. Trump ordered the Pentagon to substantially reduce US participation. A new variant of ChatGPT designed for teenagers will be rolled out from today. ChatGPT for teens will automatically apply to registered users under 18 years old. ChatGPT creator OpenAI says this means accounts will have reduced exposure to content that may be harmful or developmentally inappropriate. This includes content about self-harm, violence, eating disorders, dangerous activities, or explicit sexual or graphic content. Parents will be able to link their accounts to their teens and receive safety notifications in high-risk situations. A full rollout globally is expected to take a few weeks. And finally, a consortium, including Amazon founder Jeff Bezos, has bought a bigger stake in Liverpool Football Club than initially reported. Sports news publication The Athletic says the group now owns about 38% of the Premier League side, which is above initial estimates of roughly a third. Fenway Sports Group remains the majority owner. However, if FSG decides to sell or reduce its stake within the next 12 months, the consortium has an option to buy a controlling share of the club.
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0: Weather.
2: To expect cloudy skies throughout the afternoon, with temperatures sitting a high of 33 degrees Celsius and a low cool of 25 degrees Celsius.
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0: Traffic.
2: There's a vehicle breakdown on the KJE towards the BKE before Sungai Tengah Road, and another vehicle breakdown on the BKE towards the PIE after the KJE, so if you're out there on the roads, don't forget to drive safely and stay alert.
0: If you see anything on the roads that we might have missed, send us a WhatsApp message at 8855-0893, but only when you're safely parked. Take a step back and reset with Lin Lee. A clear look at the stories shaping Singapore and the world, from current affairs to business and industry. Through sharp conversations and fresh perspectives, understand what's driving change. Reset clarity for the rest of your day.
4: Hello, good afternoon. It is Wednesday. We've made it to the middle of the week, and I hope your day's going well so far. If you're just heading out for lunch, a late lunch, I think, getting back to your desk, or perhaps you've got us on while you're working from home, really nice to have you join us this afternoon. I'm Lin Lee, and you're listening to Reset on Money FM 89.3. And coming up in just a few moments is Industry Insight, and today we're talking about digital banking. Now, it's been quite a few years since Singapore's first digital banks arrived, promising to shake things up. But now that the novelty has worn off, what does it actually take to get us to use one and keep using it? Natalia Goh, Group CEO of Mari Bank, joins me shortly. We'll look at how the competition is evolving and where digital banks go from here. Then after 2 o'clock, it's AI and Me. Today's Wednesday, which means Week in AI. And Alexandra Parada, our producer, will take you through some of the AI stories worth knowing about this week and why they matter. Plenty to get through over the next 3 hours. This is Reset with me, Lin Lee, on Money FM 89.3. Let's get started.
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4: Okay, when Singapore's digital banks first arrived, there was a lot of interest in what they might do differently. No branches, banking through an app, competitive savings rates and rewards, and in some cases, the backing of some very large technology ecosystems, right? But several years on, digital banking isn't new anymore, and traditional banks have become increasingly digital themselves. So here's the interesting question now. What does a digital bank have to offer when simply being digital isn't enough? And as these banks move beyond attracting customers towards building deeper relationships and sustainable businesses, what have we actually learned about the model? Joining me live in the studio is Natalia Goh, CEO of Mari Bank Group, the digital banking arm of C Limited. And C is, of course, the Singapore-headquartered technology group behind businesses including Shopee and C Money. Natalia, a very warm welcome to Industry Insight.
5: Thank you, Lynn. Happy to be here.
4: Now, Natalia, really great to have you with us. Now, I think I'm just thinking back. You're no stranger to the digital banking space. You know, you mentioned earlier you have taken on this leadership role 2 years ago, mm-hmm. and you previously served as COO at Trust Bank mm-hmm. after a long career with Standard Chartered.
5: That's
4: so
5: right.
4: Let's go back a few years, okay?
5: Yeah.
4: When Singapore's digital banks first launched, there was a lot of talk about how much they might shake up banking mm-hmm. here. So looking at the industry today, what do you think digital banks have actually proved?
5: All right. So, you know, actually today we're kind of in a way in the second wave of digital banking in Singapore, if I may call it that. If you actually think back, so if we go back a little bit in history, the first wave of sort of digital banking in Singapore really was in the late 1990s, early 2000s. So this was really when all the local banks started rolling out internet banking. Then consumers started to have to download a banking app into their phones as everyone started adopting smartphones. So we're now sort of in the second wave. And this second wave, if you will, was actually made possible when the regulator basically announced a number of digital bank licenses available. Mm. And this announcement came out in 2019. Mm. So we kind of a little bit step back to history to kind of understand this mm-hmm. a little bit. So today where we're at, right, is these licenses have been awarded and these digital banks, and these are pure digital banks that have gone live now. And Mari Bank is one of them. And Mari Bank is actually the newest digital bank in Singapore. So mm-hmm. what's different in this second wave versus the first wave? So the first wave really, if you think about it, is we have the traditional banks now coming up with, for example, internet banking, mobile banking. And what's different really in this second wave is that if you look at Mari Bank, we're fully digital native. We're a digital native bank. So we're set up from the beginning as a fully digital bank. So that has implications around the technology stack, how we've built up the bank, versus if you're talking about, let's say, a traditional bank that has now built up a digital front end, right? But at the back end, you still have sort of legacy technology systems and you're bolting on an updated, upgraded front end, you know, an updated UI UX. But at the back end, at the back of the house, you still have all this sort of technology and systems that have stayed there and have been there for years and years that they're upgrading. So I think one key difference for us at for Maribank and for this second wave of digital banks have come up really is the technology. I think that's really been a big differentiator.
4: Mm-hmm.
5: And actually, I think what that has allowed us to do is roll out a number of things that are very innovative in the market that would have been more difficult on an older tech stack.
4: Right.
5: So if I give a couple of examples for that, right? For Maribank, one of the things that we've rolled out and one of the first in market to roll out is something called daily interest crediting.
4: Mm.
5: So when you open up your bank account, when you look at the banking app, you can see interest credited on a daily basis.
4: Okay.
5: When you look at your cashback, you know, from your rewards, from your credit card, the rewards that you earn, that's all in real time,
4: mm-hmm.
5: right? Versus what you might see with a more traditional model where you maybe see that at the end of the month. Or you see that at the end of a certain earning period. So we've been able to push out a number of these things because of the new tech stack that we have.
4: Mm.
5: So I think that's one of the things that I'll call out about this sort of new wave of digital banking. But I think the other thing that's really different this time around, especially for us at Maribank, is how we've been able to, partly because of this technology advantage that we have,
4: mm-hmm.
5: been able to sort of democratize certain banking products and services for more users. And what I mean by that is that we've been able to take a standard or traditional sort of product or service and really break it down into a smaller bite size so that everyone can access it. So an example will be, for example, investing.
4: Right.
5: What we've been able to do, we've been able to bring down the minimums for investing. Typically in the past, it used to be about $1,000. You typically need about $1,000 to start investing.
4: Mm.
5: We've brought that down to $1.
4: Mm.
5: If you think about taking up a personal loan, so if you need sort of cash for some sort of immediate use, we've brought down the ticket size to $100, whereas the typical ticket size you might see is about $500 for personal loans.
4: Mm.
5: The other thing that we've been able to do with that, again, is to basically serve sort of some of the smaller businesses or what we call sort of micro enterprises in Singapore, where they have sort of needs for smaller ticket loans or shorter tenure that maybe sort of traditional banks wouldn't have been offered in the past. So
4: mm-hmm.
5: I think these are some of the areas that we've come along in digital banking in Singapore.
4: Okay.
5: Yeah.
4: Okay. Dulling it back a little bit.
5: Sure.
4: Has anything about the way customers use digital banks that have surprised you?
5: Mm. So not so much in terms of how it's surprised me, but really what we've seen is the adoption of how people have embraced it,
4: mm-hmm.
5: right? So in a way, I guess that can be, you can say surprising. One of the things that we were surprised at in terms of the positive kind of take up of this was our investing product.
4: Mm-hmm.
5: As I shared earlier, you know, when we first launched it, so we were first in market to offer investing starting from $1. And we weren't sure how this would take off, but we said, you know, let's go with the principle of making it accessible and simple and lowering that barrier to entry for users. And today, more than one third of our customers have an investment product with us. And we've really been positively surprised by that take up of the product. I think mm-hmm. the other one that we've also seen and that we're also very happy and sort of pleasantly surprised with also is sort of the small ticket loans that we give out. And we've done a lot of customer surveys, some of it more qualitative, where we actually speak to our end customers. And some of them have shared that what helped them sort of say, okay, I'm willing to consider a trial, it's because of that small ticket size. So that's turned out very positively for us.
4: Right. The landscape has certainly moved, right?
5: Yes.
4: I mean, think about how most of us bank these days. I can transfer money, pay bills, invest, like you mentioned, apply for products all on my phone.
5: Mm.
4: I may hardly ever visit a branch. And as you mentioned, there are benefits in banking with a digital mm-hmm. bank. With Maribank, you talked about the daily interest mm-hmm. that you can actually see as a yep. customer. But does that buy loyalty, you know?
5: Mm.
4: You know, is that enough of an edge to do that?
5: Yeah, no, I think that's a great question, Lynn. I think what we're looking at in Singapore, right, and sort of just sort of very realistically and factually painting the landscape in Singapore, we have a bunch of local banks who are really strong. They're really great at what they do. We also have a lot of international banks in Singapore. So Singapore is really a market that's, I would say, well-banked, right? So we're not really in a market that's like in some other parts of Southeast Asia where maybe people don't have a bank account or they're unbanked.
4: Mm.
5: So I think the challenge, right, that we have to kind of live up to as a digital bank and at Maribank is really to say, how do we keep giving people a good reason to bank with us and to stay with us,
4: right?
5: Beyond just being an app that they just download and have on their phone and, you know, to do certain things, but really what is the reason for them to keep banking with us and to keep engaging with us?
4: Mm.
5: So that comes to the products and services we offer. So beyond just sort of lowering the barrier to entry, like I was talking about some of these products, whether it's investing or loans and so on, making it easier for people to access the product, but also how do we create ongoing value for customers? So when they take up a product or service with us, whatever that might be, whether it's savings, whether it's a credit card, investing, they need to see ongoing value. Mm. So I think that's really key to us in terms of how we think about how we design and roll out products. Mm. Yeah.
4: Do you think, okay, off the cuff, maybe just slightly veering off a little bit, yeah. Are Singapore customers genuinely loyal to banks anymore?
5: I think Singapore customers are a very savvy bunch, right? So one of the things that's important to them is they need to see value, right? And this is true, not just for banking, for anything, actually. If you think about sort of the typical Singaporean, they're always looking for value.
4: Yeah,
5: so I think whether there's loyalty or not, I think it's really about, can you continue to deliver value to that customer? And if you can, yes, they will stay with you, right? And of course, because Singapore is such a dynamic landscape in terms of banking services, and we also have non-banks and we have fintech players coming in.
4: That's right.
5: So you have to keep proving yourself. And I think that's what's been keeping me very excited and challenged in my job as well.
4: Okay. Now, let me bring C into this.
5: Yes.
4: Murray Bank is part of a much wider ecosystem. What does that actually mean for me as a customer?
5: Yeah, so I think that, I would say, is actually one of our advantages and one of our strengths, being part of this broader ecosystem that, you know, and having C as our shareholder. One of the key sort of consumer brands that you may be familiar with, or listeners may be familiar with, is Shopee,
4: of course,
5: which is one of Singapore's leading, you know, e-commerce platform. And I think this ecosystem and our partnership with Shopee actually allows us to bring a number of benefits to our customers. And I'll talk about it both in terms of if you are a buyer on Shopee, so meaning if you're a customer shopping there and buying stuff, and also if you're a seller, because Shopee also has merchants, right? So you could be a small business owner selling certain things on Shopee. But I think one of the advantages it brings for us and to customers in particular is really how we've been able to embed banking services with and integrate that with sort of their daily lives. So the idea behind Murray Bank is really we want to make banking really simple and seamless and effortless, right? We want to make it sort of part of your daily routine. It shouldn't be a chore. So for example, when you're in Shopee, you're shopping and you're buying something and you're checking out, then you see a Murray Bank option as one of the payment options on the checkout page. And you see the benefits you get from there. So you say, oh, I get coins back when I use my Murray credit card, for example, right? Or if I use my Murray savings account to pay, oh, I also get certain benefits. Or there's certain vouchers. So Shopee has our voucher packs. Oh, I can get certain dollars off, you know, my basket size, you know, if I pay with my Murray savings account. So right away, it's embedded within your whole shopping journey. You know, you see Murray Bank there and you see that banking service offered to you very seamlessly. And there's certain exclusive offers that we give customers as well. So for example, if you're a customer that you're a Shopee VIP as well as a Murray Bank customer, you actually get bonus interest rate on your savings account. That's something that we've just rolled out recently, because Shopee also recently rolled out their Shopee VIP program. So I think as a customer, as a consumer, you see some of these clear benefits in the form of like discounts or rewards, more seamless kind of shopping, if you will. Then on the other side, which is if you're a seller on Shopee, right? So now you're a merchant, you maybe set up a small shop, you're selling certain small items and so on Shopee. What we've been able to do is, because of that ecosystem partnership we have, we also see certain data about you and your business. So we can also see like your sales on Shopee, for example, and that helps us underwrite you. So for example, if you need cash to grow your business, you need some capital to finance your business, we're able to underwrite these small business owners that otherwise may not have been able to get credit from a traditional bank, because maybe you've just set up, so you're very small in size, or you haven't been around for that long as a business. So with typically with traditional banks, you typically need kind of an operating history of at least 3 to 5 years. You need to show that you're profitable, you need to show a certain kind of financial position before you can get a business loan. Whereas for us, because of this information we get, because of our ecosystem partnership, we're able to underwrite you and also give you maybe longer tenure loans than you might otherwise have qualified for. So I think these are very sort of clear benefits that the end customer can get because of our ecosystem partnership.
4: Okay. Let me turn that around. If I'm already shopping, making payments, and perhaps running my business within one ecosystem, do I necessarily want my bank there as well?
5: That's a great question. And I think that, you know, for what I would say is that you have to, of course, always look at what are the benefits it brings, right? So you might say, oh, I'm already in that ecosystem. Should I so-called diversify and my bank somewhere else? But then I think you have to look at the benefits you get when you bring that whole banking relationship together with that ecosystem, right? So as an end user, whether you are a consumer or a business owner, as I said, one is the direct sort of benefits you get in terms of, for example, for the user, it might be more cash back, more coins back, vouchers, and so there'll be certain features and products that will not be available to you if you're outside the ecosystem. So I'll be very specific. For example, on Shopee, there are certain what we call instant checkout installment programs that are available only via Murray Bank on Shopee, right? So that's unique and exclusive to us. Then if you're a seller, there's also certain what we call sort of revolving credit facility that's available only for if you're a seller and also a Mari Bank customer that helps you unlock sort of slightly bigger limits and slightly longer tenures. So these are quite specific and sort of special benefits, I would say,
4: that
5: I think, you know, would something for you to consider when think what to do.
4: Well, the ecosystem may help get people through the door, but at some point, I think the bank itself has to stand on its own. And ultimately, it has to make money, right?
5: Yes.
4: And digital banks are still relatively young businesses, and acquiring customers isn't cheap. So at what point does the conversation have to shift from growth to profitability?
5: Yeah, no, I think that's really valid. And I think for us at Mari Bank, because as I shared, we're actually Singapore's newest digital bank, we consider ourselves still very sort of young in our journey, right? So we're really, I'm really still at that phase where we're scaling the bank. We're still growing users, acquiring new users. But I think at the same time, back to a point we discussed earlier, so say when these users come in, we don't want them to just sort of download the Mari Bank app, use it one time for a transaction on Shopee and then drop off. So how do we consistently challenge ourselves to build products and services that engage our users, that give them ongoing value? And that includes the sort of interest that you see daily being credited to your account or ongoing cashback that you get when you use your credit card. And how we think about it is how do we build long-term value out of in terms of building a lasting customer relationship. And then that will then translate itself to sort of a sustainable business model.
4: I see.
5: How we think about sort of the business model and the economics of it all is that we need to kind of basically build a long-term sort of relationship with our customers and think about it as a kind of customer lifetime value rather than that immediate, you know, they come in and they've done something.
4: Does being sustainable inevitably mean doing more lending?
5: So I think if you think about banking economics, there's a few different drivers of how we create sustainable profitability. Lending is one part because that's generating interest income.
4: That's right.
5: But there's the other part, which is your fee income as well. So that also relates to the different products and services that we offer customers. So I think at Mari Bank, we look at it holistically, right? Every customer comes in with different banking needs, and we want to be able to offer a suite of products that meet their different needs.
4: Okay. And there's, of course, another thing you need if you want people to do more of their banking with you, which is trust, right?
5: Yes.
4: There's one thing an established bank has that perhaps you cannot manufacture overnight, which is history. Some of these banks have been around for generations.
5: Yes.
4: And Mari Bank is asking people to trust a much younger institution with their money. How do you overcome that?
5: Thank you for asking that, Lynn. And I think, you know, you've really hit the nail on the head in terms of how we think about our relationship with banks and how that's really sort of transformed over time. So to your point, in the past, when we think about, oh, this is a trusted brand or this is a trusted company, and in this case, specific banking, it's got to do with the history of that company, right? So as you said, some banks have been around for generations, you know, more than 100 years in Singapore and things like that. But increasingly, when you talk to consumers and you talk about this quality of trust and credibility and how they interact with brands, a lot of that has that conversation and the narrative has shifted to things like about being transparent, right? Being sort of reliable. And that's really what we emphasize at Mari Bank, right? So the trust that customers have and the trust that they place in us as a banking institution is not because we've been around for hundreds of years, but because we make things very transparent. When they interact with us in the app, and because we're fully digital, so that's one of the main interaction channels, you can see the rates that are being offered on your savings account.
4: Right.
5: You can see the FX rates that are being charged on your credit card if you're using it overseas.
4: Right.
5: If you're making an overseas transfer, all of this is presented very transparently to you. The other thing is around this quality of reliability. Because we're built on a modern technology stack, so you can count on the app to perform very reliably when you log in. You know, our login process is so quick, it's like less than a few seconds. You know, so all of these factors come together to build that trust, to make sure that customers feel comfortable, they're assured when they're using and banking with us.
4: Talking about that service reliability, I really think you would only really find out whether customers trust you when something goes wrong.
5: Yeah, right? It's true, yes.
4: Like if there's a scam, a disputed transaction, or an outage. From your perspective, what do you have to get right?
5: Yeah. So I think Singapore, you know, I think we've covered. We've seen many different articles and so on, both from our government as well as in the press generally, about how there's a scamdemic Singapore. There's a lot of high incidence of frauds and so on. So I think for us at Murray Bank, especially being a fully digital bank and a new bank, it's really important to get that right in terms of building trust. So some of it is the features that we embed within the banking app itself, right? So in terms of the authentication process, using facial verification to authenticate the user to get past for certain transactions they want to perform. How we alert customers when something's unusual on their account, we send a push notification to them. We get them to confirm, to say, oh yes, this was done by me, this wasn't done by me. And the kind of messages that we send to customers to say, how do we protect, how do they safeguard their accounts? And also the controls that we put in customers' hands. So for example, with the credit card, if you go into the app, you'll be able to find a settings page where you can put in different controls around sort of transaction amount, whether you can use the card overseas or for MaxStripe or, you know, kind of contactless transactions. So giving more control to the customer, but also educating them and giving them more information. So I think that's really key in this space of like sort of scams and frauds and so on.
4: Natalia, do you think there are still customers a branchless bank will struggle to win over?
5: I think there will be customers for whom they may need sort of what I call like a higher touch servicing. Right. So, for example, they may need someone to walk through certain things more with them, you know, to go through some of the details more with them. And I think for this, you know, we always need to sort of rely on the human touch, which is why I think for Murray Bank, it's really important that when you contact our customer service, which is 24/7, at the end of the day, there's always a human person behind you. Right. So if you need someone to walk through with you in the app to take you through step by step, OK, this is where the feature is and so on, that's always available.
4: I think perhaps that's when you
5: know. So, for example, they may need someone to walk through certain things more with them, you know, to go through some of the details more.

0: bank, do you not eventually start looking quite a lot like the banks you were supposed to disrupt?
1: Yeah, so I think the challenge for digital banks, or for Mari Bank, maybe I speak more specifically about Mari Bank. I think for us, we will always sort of see ourselves as that challenger bank. We will always seek to say, what can we do differently from the rest of the market? You know, we're not here to roll out banking products that are very sort of me too. Here's another savings account. Here's another credit card. For every product and every service and feature that we roll, we always challenge ourselves to say, how can we make it different? Mm. How can we make it better, right? So there are sort of three brand values, if you will, that we always hold true for ourselves, which is keeping banking simple, reliable, and rewarding. And so if you look at all the different products we've rolled out to market so far, we've always tried to hold true to those values and make sure that there's a point of differentiation in all of them. So I think we will continue to keep doing that, no matter how many years down the road, if you will.
0: Okay. Yeah. Well, what's the difference there that you think will survive?
1: I think that difference is being able to always put the consumer at the heart of the product design. Right. So historically, I think because of whatever, you know, like legacy systems and how the banking industry has evolved, a lot of it has been where banks are built around the economics first and then the customer comes second. For us, from the start, we've been able to sort of build around the customer and then figure out how to fit the economics behind that. And I think that will really, really continue to be key for us and will help set us apart from the other banks.
0: Okay. Yep. Circling back to what I mentioned earlier, do you think people will eventually have one main digital bank?
1: I think, you know, as we spoke about earlier, Singaporeans are a very savvy lot, right? And today, Singapore is already very well served by many banks. So I think Singaporeans will continue to say, okay, I might have more than one bank account. I may look at the value I get from different bank accounts differently. Mm-hmm. So I don't know whether we'll get to a point where people will just have like one bank account. I mean, today, most Singaporeans already have 2 to 3 bank accounts, I would say. Mm-hmm. So I think, again, the challenge for us is really say, how do we keep pushing and challenging ourselves to create more value for Singaporeans? And that value can come in the form of specific value like cashback, interest rate, rewards. Mm-hmm. It can come the value in terms of making it accessible, lowering the barriers to entry of certain banking products that traditionally are only reserved for people with maybe higher AUM or companies of larger size, you know, and how do we challenge ourselves? So I think, I don't think we'll end up with a case where people have just one. Mm-hmm. Yeah.
0: Okay. Well, young as it may be, Mari Bank also has ambitions beyond Singapore. C already has a significant footprint across Southeast Asia. But banking doesn't travel quite as easily as e-commerce, does it? No, different regulations, you've got different customers and different financial systems. Mm-hmm. So what can you really take from Singapore and scale across the region?
1: Thanks for touching on that, Lynn. So just to share, so Mari Bank, we already are a banking group. So we have two banks in our banking group. So we have Mari Bank Singapore and Mari Bank Philippines. So, and we formed this banking group last year. So we already have two banks in our banking group. And I think to your point, right, banking is quite local in terms of local regulations, in terms of like local market needs. So how we think about the banking group is we have the banking group headquartered out of Singapore. We're driving a lot of sort of innovation and we see Singapore as our talent hub, right? And Singapore also obviously has that strength or advantage of being very strong in governance. So we can take some of these sort of best practices or some of these capabilities and bring that to sort of our overseas subsidiary, which is Mari Bank Philippines. So that's how we see it. And there are certain products, because Singapore is a more sophisticated banking market in a way compared to the Philippines, there are certain products that we have today in Singapore that are not available in the Philippines. So investment products is an example. The other example would be our credit card and our credit card features. So some of these we can take from Singapore and bring it across to Philippines, localize it in the sense of maybe changing the ticket sizes, changing some of the features to sort of suit the local market. Right. So like Philippines, for example, is still quite a cash-heavy market versus Singapore is increasingly moving towards much more cashless. So these are some of the adjustments that we make when we bring a certain banking products or features across to another market.
0: Okay, Natalia, we've run out of time, but let me finish with this very quickly. We're still calling Mari Bank a digital bank today.
1: Yes.
0: 10 years from now, do you think we'll still make that distinction between a digital bank and a traditional bank?
1: Yeah, I think in the future, I think we'll really think about banking in terms of the ones that are sort of truly like innovative. We may think less about digital, physical, but more around what the bank offers in terms of innovation, what value it brings to users, how it's different. Yeah.
0: Natalia, thanks so much for your insights. Natalia Goh, the CEO of Mari Bank Group, the digital banking arm of C Limited. Thank you so much for joining us on Industry Insight.
1: Thank you, Lynn.
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1: These are your news headlines. I'm Jamit Singh. Singapore is calling on its regional neighbours to strengthen disaster preparedness and work more closely together as climate change increases the threat from natural disasters. Speaking at an ASEAN disaster management dialogue this morning, Minister for Law Edwin Tong noted that disasters are becoming more frequent, severe and unpredictable, and stressed the need for stronger regional cooperation and resilience. He said that countries must move beyond reacting to emergencies and build stronger systems to anticipate and prepare for them. As part of the effort, Singapore will host a major regional disaster response exercise next year. Several residents were evacuated from an HDB block in Sengkang yesterday evening after a fire broke out in the kitchen of one of the flats. The Singapore Civil Defence Force said the blaze broke out in a sixth-floor unit at Block 408B, Fernvale Road. Firefighters forced their way into the flat, which was unoccupied at the time. No one was injured. The cause is under investigation, although residents of the affected flat believe an electrical short circuit may have started the fire. In world news, US President Donald Trump is reportedly pushing for a meeting with North Korean leader Kim Jong-un later this year. The Wall Street Journal, citing US officials, says Mr. Trump has privately discussed meeting Mr. Kim during his next trip to Asia, possibly in November. Preparations have not formally begun, although Mr. Trump has repeatedly highlighted what he calls his very good relationship with the North Korean leader. Meanwhile, South Korea and the US are shortening their annual joint military drills from 11 days to 5 after Mr. Trump ordered the Pentagon to substantially reduce US participation. A new variant of ChatGPT designed for teenagers will be rolled out from today. ChatGPT for teens will automatically apply to registered users under 18 years old. ChatGPT creator OpenAI says this means accounts will have reduced exposure to content that may be harmful or developmentally inappropriate. This includes content about self-harm, violence, eating disorders, dangerous activities, or explicit sexual or graphic content. Parents will be able to link their accounts to their teens and receive safety notifications in high-risk situations. A full rollout globally is expected to take a few weeks. And finally, a consortium, including Amazon founder Jeff Bezos, has bought a bigger stake in Liverpool Football Club than initially reported. Sports news publication The Athletic says the group now owns about 38% of the Premier League side, which is above initial estimates of roughly a third. Fenway Sports Group remains the majority owner. However, if FSG decides to sell or reduce its stake within the next 12 months, the consortium has an option to buy a controlling share of the club.
0: Those were your news headlines from The Straits Times. 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Date check.
2: Happy Hump Day. It's Wednesday, the 19th of August.
0: Traffic.
2: There is a vehicle breakdown on the SLE towards the BKE after Yishun, and an obstacle on Marina Coastal Expressway towards the AYE after Central Boulevard, so to avoid Lane 2. And if you're out there on the road, don't forget to drive safely and stay alert.
0: If you see anything on the roads that we might have missed, send us a WhatsApp message at 8855-0893, but only when you're safely parked. 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
3: Thanks for joining us for the business report. I'm Ryan Huang.
2: And I'm Tra Tien Tien, and we're from the business desk.
3: Yes, and today we are going to be doing something special for this afternoon, covering what is going on in the markets.
2: Yes, and we'll bring you some exciting news surrounding the Chinese economy and also appetite for burgers and humanoid robots. Isn't that right,
3: Ryan? That's right, from robots to burgers, we'll tell you all about it. But first, let's get into the broader backdrop of what's going on in the macro picture. So what catches your eye this morning?
2: Well, I'm looking at Asian markets early on, stocks actually dropped. We are seeing a sell-off in semicon shares on Wall Street overnight, and that filtered across to Asia today. Elevated bond yields as well, rising oil prices weighing on sentiment. So just to bring you some numbers, MSCI's APAC equities benchmark slid over 1%. We're seeing shares in South Korea plummeting almost 6%.
3: Yeah, that's been a story for a good past few days as we see more concerns about where the Middle East peace deal is going. So fading hopes that we might get something done. And also all the concerns about inflation. So that's all feeding into some of these bond yield movements where it's being priced in.
2: Yep. So if we look at treasuries, right, while it edged higher by the close of trading in the previous session, 10-year yields remained near the highest level since early 2025. So earlier on in the previous session, we saw the 30-year yield climbing to levels last seen in 2007 amid a global bond sell-off. So the 30-year yield touched 5.34% yesterday before retreating slightly to 5.28% at the close.
3: Yeah, multi-year highs, and the 10-year yield hit 4.75% yesterday, so that's highest since early 2025. So the concern is if it goes too high, it might cause market ripples because investors will have to readjust their portfolio allocations, maybe sell off in other parts of the market. So that's something that people are watching for very closely, especially for those holding on to stocks and have to decide, hey, where is my risk appetite ratio leaning towards right now?
2: Yeah, and talk about risk appetite. If I could sidetrack a little, right, Ryan? Today we saw chip bellwethers in Asia, Samsung and SK Hynix declining around 7% today. And that's also on the back of a US gauge of semicon stocks sinking a 5% overnight. And a lot, you know, the next test for the AI trade momentum, that's going to be NVIDIA's earnings report due next week. So all eyes are on that, as well as the macro situation and geopolitics as well.
3: Yep, so all eyes also on what's coming up tonight. And that's where we will be getting the latest Fed meeting minutes. And bear in mind, these are minutes from a meeting 3 weeks ago. But I think investors will be watching very closely to see what sort of tea leaves they can read when it comes to Fed Chair Kevin Warsh, because he has been scaling back on communications. So whatever they can get, they will try to make some sense of it.
2: Yep. And from what is going on in broader markets, we do want to zoom in on what is going on in China. And today we are seeing a market debut from a humanoid company called Unitree Robotics. And, you know, they were the ones, you know, the robots dancing at the, was it the Spring Gala Festival?
3: Yeah, yeah. And doing backflips.
2: Backflips. I think I might have seen the robots in some of the social media videos where they were participating in a concert with one of the Mendo pop stars.
3: Yeah, wow. So this is the future. So very interesting timing, because we've got a backdrop of markets pretty much going down. And this is his day one debut.
2: Day one debut. And already, you know, I'm just looking at some of the numbers. Shares surged 629% in Shanghai trading debut after raising 6.1 billion yuan. That's around 904 million US dollars in an IPO. And this makes it the first publicly traded humanoid robot maker in mainland China.
3: Yeah, I would love to have a robot one day. And I think a lot of people do as well. At least they like the idea. So the retail portion for the IPO was oversubscribed by 5,000 plus times.
2: But also, you know, well, I would really have this humanoid robots to, you know, maybe help me clean my floors, my windows, fold my clothes. There's also one reason behind that massive oversubscription rate, which is that regulators remain cautious about valuations at which the companies sell new shares to the public. So they require firms to have some comparisons against peers in China and globally. So that is also some of the, what do you call that, guardrails, hence the high subscription rate. I mean, if we look at memory chip giants, blockbuster offering, CXMT's offering in July, we also saw some oversubscription there.
3: Yeah, I don't think it will be the last robot IPO that we'll be seeing anytime soon. Talking about appetite, Chinese appetite for burgers is going up. What's going on?
2: Well, it has to do with the economy. Burgers are really having a moment in China. Why? For several reasons. One, we've got budget-conscious diners. Two, we've got smaller households. And, you know, they are turning the humble sandwich into one of the country's hottest fast food battlegrounds. And, you know, with the consumption being more cautious, we are seeing all the the F&B operators tapping on this trend as well. So For instance, Yum China, which is the brand behind the company behind Pizza Hut, it has opened the Pizza Hut burger format, where a burger counter operates alongside a Pizza Hut restaurant, and has expanded to over 200 outlets in 6 months. And you know, Ryan, guess who is also hopping on that burger bandwagon?
3: Elon Musk. No.
2: I think they have the Tesla burger restaurant, isn't it?
3: Oh, yeah,
2: the
3: I think
2: right?
3: I heard about that one.
2: You'll be surprised. It is Hai Di Lao.
3: Is that working out?
2: So in July, Hai Di Lao entered the burger segment with Huan Xian Bao, which is a fresh burger. It's a chain selling burgers, pizza, pasta, and fried chicken. And if you visit China from time to time, like me, you might like this brand, which is Amstan. It's a coffee chain. We're serving very good coffee, and it opened burger-focused outlets in some cities as well. So burger is turning out to be one of the growing sort of like, food preferences, that's one. And also China's Western food market, it is expected to reach 587.09 billion yuan by 2027. Compare that against some 499 billion yuan in 2025.
3: All right. So burgers becoming a value play of sorts. So the battle of the burgers playing out in China.
2: And beyond that, I believe, Ryan, you want to share something about
3: appetite for burgers is up, but not so much for the appetite for Mao Tai, which is the Chinese wine. I'm not sure if you had it before. It's very strong.
2: Well, I've not had it before, but I know that, Mao Tai is actually consumed in China during some of the business meetings. And it has to do with that whole story that you have here.
3: Yeah, very, very popular Chinese liquor, because when people celebrate, you can see it. When people do business deals, it's on the table. So it's almost like a barometer of how well the economy is doing. So you can imagine, if you don't have all these deals, you don't have all these parties, it's not going to see a lot of demand. And that is what's happening right now. The demand for Mao Tai is going down. So that's being seen as a sign of how the wider Chinese economy is not perhaps doing that great right now. So looking at some numbers we have, the half-year report this month for Kwai Chau Mao Tai showed a rare drop in net profit, down by 1.95% to around $6.6 billion. And that is the first decline for the first 6 months of a year since 2014. So this is, I think, a sign of the times.
2: Indeed. So if you look at the numbers for the Chinese economy, in Q2, it has expanded at its weakest pace since the fourth quarter of 2022. And that is with urban fixed asset investment, including real estate development and infrastructure projects, declining 5.7% in the first 6 months from a year ago.
3: Yeah, can you imagine how that is playing a part, especially with the property slump that's been quite prolonged in China? And when you get property deals, you typically get all these deal-making at tables and parties and celebrations, not so much as much now at least. You also have China's anti-corruption crackdown, which has intensified in recent years. So that has also contributed to a drag on retail sales. So this has been something that's been playing out for a good part of the past few years. I think back in 2020, Chinese authorities also tightened restrictions on real estate developers' ability to borrow heavily for growth. So that also clamped down on the momentum behind the sector.
2: But that being said, as we talked all about, you know, the Chinese companies opening up burger stands to tap on, you know, in a way, more cautious spending. And we are also talking about some exciting IPOs in the country. There's still much to look forward to.
3: Yeah, lots to look forward to. And of course, you can look forward to the next business report coming up as well.
2: Yep, lots to look forward to, and we look forward to having you tune in as well. And if you've got any thoughts, do find us at 8855-0893. We'd love to hear from you. And once again, this is your special edition of Business Report with
3: Ryan Huang
2: and me, Chua Tian Tian.
0: Markets and Business Made Clear. 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Take a step back and reset with Lin Lee. A clear look at the stories shaping Singapore and the world, from current affairs to business and industry. Through sharp conversations and fresh perspectives, understand what's driving change. 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
4: Hey, it's Lin Lee with you on Reset this Wednesday afternoon. Now, what exactly is Western medical herbalism and how much science is behind it? On Live Well with Michelle, Michelle Martin meets Dr. Sebastian Liu, founder of Leaf to Life, that's L-E-A-F, who left engineering and corporate life for plant-based medicine. They talk personalized herbal remedies, what the evidence actually says, and how diet and chronic workplace stress can affect our health. Take a listen.
0: Best of Live Well with Michelle.
5: Today, we're getting up close with Western medical herbalism. He was a Hewlett-Packard master planner. He walked away from corporate life with $10,000 in his savings to pursue his passion. And now he's Singapore's first qualified Western medical herbalist. Time to say good morning to Dr. Sebastian Liu, founder of Leaf to Life. Dr. Liu, how are you?
6: Good morning. I'm great.
5: Nice to see you.
6: Yeah, to see you again.
5: All right. So let's talk about Western medical herbalism, the basics. What is it? How is it different from Western medicine?
6: Mm-hmm. Well, when we say Western medicine, is in my opinion, is the right term should be allopathic medicine, the conventional medicine or modern medicine. Every culture has its tradition, all right? The Chinese have Chinese medicine, Indian and so on, right? So the Western, European, Australian, American, they have their own traditional medicine as well. So we have Western herbal medicine. But I'm very specialized in phytotherapy. It's also called Western herbal medicine because there are two schools. One school is called phytotherapy, between plant medicine. It means evidence-based herbal medicine. So with all the science and all this kind of stuff, you know. Another part is the traditional one. That means what we learn from the Native American, learn from the European medicine like St. Hildegard or Bingen medicine in Germany and Australian as well. So there has a traditional part and the evidence-based part. So I was trained in both. So I practiced this.
5: So you're trained in both evidence-based Western
6: all the sciences and all this.
5: Pharmaceutical also
6: the traditional method.
5: Traditional.
6: The traditional method of using the herbs.
5: Okay.
6: And assessing the patient as well.
5: Talk about accessing the patient.
6: Mm-hmm. In Western herbal medicine, very similar to other tradition, we also look at the tongue, we read the pulse also, but maybe in a slightly different interpretation.
5: That's very TCM. I just had a TCM tea at Grand Copthorne.
6: Okay, yeah.
5: If you want 10% off, just key in Michelle 10, you can have 10% off that AIT. So anyway, you go there, right, Grand Copthorne, and then a scanner will look at your tongue and tell you your constitution. So in TCM medicine, they look at your tongue, your pulse, and you do as well.
6: Yes, I do as well. But I also, because I'm a medical herbalist, we also use functional medicine tests to see like how maybe part of it is your gut health, your liver health, and so on, to help us access as well. I also look at, let's say, the medical, normal medical blood tests will help me to access as well. But most importantly, the skill of a traditional Western herbal medicine practitioner like myself, coupled with a bit of background in science, I look at the pattern of the person. That's the most important. It's not just physically the tongue. You have to look at the tongue, and then you have to look at the pattern of the person's condition, the skin, right? The look in the eyes, the observation of the person, right? The coldness, the heat on his hands. So there's a pattern to look at it. Before you have a feel, and this is called intuition, to have a feel where the pattern actually goes wrong and what should the patient need to focus on, right? For example, the person may say, I have a headache all the time, things like that. No, we don't just say, oh, you have a headache.
5: Here's a Panadol.
6: According to science, the best herb to use is Feverfew, for example, right? We don't look at that. You also have to look at, let's say, the energy of the herb Feverfew. Is it suitable for your body type, right? So every herb has an energy, right? The heat, the cold, and so on and so on. Can you take it long term or you only take it short term?
5: You must have an enormous body of knowledge in your head in terms of memory for all the different herbs or...
6: Yeah, I mean, it comes with experience, you know?
5: Yeah. Because there's a lot of different variations, right?
6: And passion as well.
5: Talk to us about some of the cases that stand out for you.
6: For example, many years ago, I think 6-7 years ago, I had a young man came to me for autoimmune arthritis. That means he was a young man, I think he was like 24, 25. He had this autoimmune arthritis, that means both of his hands, fingers in pain, and the feet as well. And then he was on painkiller for nearly 3 years. So the doctor actually said that he could not be cured because he had to rely on painkillers, all right? And there's nothing wrong with that. You know, that is the approach also to help him to reduce the pain. And this young man actually, he was knowledgeable, right? So he went to Google and things like that. You know? He changed his diet to more of a plant-based diet. So he got a bit better, not so bad. At least he didn't need to have monthly injection, but he still needed painkillers, you know. So he came to me and I actually gave him a gut program after assessing his condition. And that's where the holistic aspect comes in, the pattern comes in. When I look at his tongue, all right, he has what we call a hammer tongue. A hammer tongue means the front is more swollen than the back.
5: Wow.
6: And such people, normally they get stressed out very fast from the traditional understanding, right? So when I look at him, then I look at his condition, I gave him a program of Western herbs, gut program, and I taught him how to meditate as well, to relax. And then, so 3 months later, the whole condition, and he was very strict because he was desperate.
5: Of course. When you're living in pain, it's awful.
6: Yeah, because 3-4 months later, he was supposed to go for a study, all right, overseas study. So he was very, very desperate. And
5: so he's very compliant.
6: Yeah, he was very, very compliant, very strict with his diet that I recommended to him, you know. And then with the herbs to help reduce the inflammation, improve the gut health, work on the emotion part and so on. Mm. 3 months later, everything went to remission. And till today, there was no relapse.
5: Astonishing.
6: Another one is the blistering disease, just now I mentioned to you.
5: Mm.
6: Yeah, this lady was an Alzheimer's patient and she was bedridden, but she developed some kind of mediated blister disease, a lot of blister on his lower limbs. And so he was given medication, things like that. And
5: it was a she.
6: So the daughter actually requested the doctor give permission for me to go in and see her.
5: Mm-hmm.
6: So I went in and fortunately they gave me permission because she was on tilt feet, you see. Mm. So I fed liquid herbs and nutrients to help her heal the digestive system. Right.
5: I noticed a lot of your work centers around the gut to heal.
6: Yeah. In naturopathy, in phytotherapy, there is a saying that if you don't know how to treat, treat the gut first.
5: Ah.
6: Let's say if I cannot find anything, I don't know, is it here or here? No, not very sure, right? But heal the gut first.
5: So you know? With this lady with Alzheimer's, with this mediated blisters.
6: Blister disease.
5: You treated her after how long and did she see any improvement?
6: After 2 weeks and 3 weeks, I think, she completely recovered. I still have the photos.
5: The blisters were coming.
6: The photos. So how powerful is the body to heal itself?
5: So what you're doing with your approach is kickstarting the body's own ability to heal?
6: Yes. The philosophy is, strictly speaking, I don't say I treat any disease.
5: Okay.
6: But I actually help facilitate your inner doctor, I call it, which is the name of my new book next year.
5: Thanks for the scoop.
6: Yeah. And to give you the right condition, which is a 7th terrain in my philosophy in the book that I wrote, and to allow the body to heal by itself. It doesn't matter whether it's a chronic disease or not. It can be a simple flu and cold. It can be sore throat.
5: What about eczema? Eczema affects so many people, causes so much pain. I had eczema and then I went to see a Western doctor, but he focused on my gut. He had his own protocol.
6: This is good.
5: Focus on my gut and really helped me.
6: I did a lot of eczema cases, children, even babies as well. So I have very serious cases.
5: Now, is it all the same or does the pattern mediate how you would treat? You know, you might hear eczema, but is every case of eczema different in your paradigm?
6: Different. Some people, yes, it's purely gut issue, their diet. Some people, it's their stress. Most of the time, it's the stress.
5: Really?
6: Yeah, most of the time. It's as simple as not enough sleep.
5: Right.
6: You know, not enough sleep. In traditional medicine, they will call it you overstress your liver because the liver is very active in the evening. So you don't have enough sleep, you don't detox well.
5: Uh-oh.
6: then it may create this kind of allergy issues.
5: Was there a personal experience of your own that changed the way you came to think about health to get you on this journey? Because you worked at Hewlett-Packard.
6: Yeah.
5: You were a master planner.
6: Yes.
5: What does that mean?
6: That means I control all the whole world inventory.
5: I control the whole world.
6: Yeah, which is a very, very stressful job, you know. When you don't have enough stocks, right, the top management will look for you. You know?
5: So was there an experience that you went through that made you rethink health?
6: I didn't start this career because I had a health problem.
5: Okay.
6: Unlike some other practitioners. Mm. What happened to me was I worked in the corporate world, which was my ambition, you know, to climb, so-called, you know, in my generation, yeah. Right? Climb the corporate ladder, right? Mm-hmm. So I did quite well in the sense that I climbed bit by bit every year, you know. But as I actually climbed, that was my ambition, right, to climb, right, in those days. I realized I couldn't take the politics in the office. I am not a very political savvy person. I work very hard, that's for sure. That's all only, you know. I don't know how to, you know.
5: Maneuver, no, it's like Game of Thrones.
6: Yeah, I don't know how to do all this.
5: Yeah.
6: And I was very depressed.
5: Oh.
6: Every day, go to work, I have to, every month, do presentation to the top management about sales figures and stuff like that. And I caught up this war, we call it, you know. So every day I go to work, it's like going for war, you know.
5: Yes,
6: it's like how to justify myself, how to explain myself, you know, and then the pressure. And I work until very late, you know, like 8, 9 o'clock in the evening. So much so that my dad, every night, he will sit down there and say, what kind of job are you doing? How come you work so late? Right? So that I'm young, I still can tong la, in that sense, you know. Yeah, so I was depressed. I was even on a very short period of antidepressant just to help tide me through. And to be very honest, I really pray every day. I kneel down and I pray. I say, what do you want me to do? Do you want me to carry on like this? It's really very, I don't know what to do. And I don't have any other talent. It's not that I'm a very talented person. Until today, I'm not a very talented person. I only know my stuff. You know, I don't know how to paint. I don't know how to play music. You know, I don't know a lot of things.
5: We all have talents in our own way.
6: Engineering is just one of those things that I know. And I'm not really good at it either. So I pray and kneel down. And after a while, the inner voice tells me to learn something completely new. And that breakthrough was actually when I pray. Because I don't know what to pray, is it? I say, it was not like, oh, I love art. So please, I let me go to the arts, you know. I don't even know what to pray, you know. So what I did was just use me, you know, whatever it is. You know? And the boys came to me and say, go and learn makeup, fashion makeup. I said, what? Fashion makeup? I don't even like to draw, you know.
5: Right.
6: What was fashion makeup,
5: right? Engineer and makeup artist.
6: Yeah.
5: Okay.
6: So I went to learn from a Hong Kong makeup artist who was a very famous guy. And after I learned, it's not that I'm very good at it, but I realized there's something in me that I really enjoyed it.
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4: Coming up after 2 o'clock, producer Alexandra Parada will be taking you through some of the biggest AI stories of the week and what they could mean for you. 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
1: These are your news headlines. I'm Shilpa Shades. Some residents have been evacuated from a Sengkang HDB block after a fire broke out in the kitchen of a flat on the sixth floor. The fire broke out on Tuesday evening at Block 408B, Fernvale Road. The SCDF said the flat was unoccupied at the time of the incident. No injuries were reported, and the cause of the fire is under investigation. A man who worked as a distributor for a vape syndicate has been jailed for 10 months and fined $45,000. Roy Tan Chun Jie was part of a group that stored nearly 58,000 vape products in a terrace house in Lentor and a condominium unit in Canberra. The 34-year-old used his car to make deliveries and earned $10 for each successful order. The court heard the syndicate handled up to 210 orders a day. 13 other alleged members of the group still have cases pending. National Wages Council Deputy Chairman Xie Fu Hua will assume chairmanship of the council after its chief Peter Xia stepped down for personal reasons. Mr. Xia, who has been chair of the council since 2015, had asked to relinquish his role. The 79-year-old had guided the council through challenging economic periods, including the COVID-19 pandemic. Mr. Xie, who is 75, currently serves as chairman of the National University of Singapore Board of Trustees and a director on the GIC board. The Ebola outbreak in the Democratic Republic of Congo has killed more than 2,320 people, making it the second deadliest on record. The World Health Organization says the outbreak is spreading faster than efforts to contain it, with the virus now detected in six provinces. However, it adds that it still can be brought under control within 3 months if enough resources are available. The WHO has raised about 60% of the $115 million needed for its response. Officials say up to 80% of new cases have no known link to existing patients. OpenAI is slowing development of its most advanced artificial intelligence model because of safety concerns. The ChatGPT maker says it has put its biggest planned training run on hold while it checks whether the new model, called Astra, will behave as expected. The move comes a month after an AI agent left its testing environment without authorization and launched a cyber attack on the developer platform Hugging Face. OpenAI says it is also developing a monitoring system designed to alert humans within 30 minutes of suspicious behavior.
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0: Weather.
2: To expect cloudy skies throughout the afternoon, with temperatures sitting a high of 33 degrees Celsius and a low cool of 25 degrees Celsius.
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0: Traffic.
2: There's an accident on the ECP towards Changi after Marine Vista, so do avoid lane 1. And I'm also seeing a blackout at Sengkang East Avenue and Compass Vale Road. And there's also roadworks on the PIE towards Tuas after Pioneer Road North, so do avoid lane 4 there.
0: If you see anything on the roads that we might have missed, send us a WhatsApp message at 8855-0893. But only when you're safely parked.
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5: Hello again. Welcome back to Reset. I'm Lin Lee, and we're into our second hour this Wednesday afternoon. I hope lunch has been good to you, or if you're only just getting to it, well, enjoy. Now, if you've just joined us, in the last hour, we talked about digital banking and where that industry goes from here. This hour, we turn our attention to AI. It's Wednesday, which means it's time for a week in AI, our weekly catch-up on some of the developments you may have missed or perhaps spotted and wondered, hang on, what does that actually mean for me? And that's coming up in just a bit with producer Alexandra Parada. In the meantime, this is Reset on Money FM 89.3.
0: It's not the future. It's already here. AI and me, making sense of artificial intelligence in real life.
2: Welcome to AI and Me, Week in AI, where we round up some of the biggest artificial intelligence stories making headlines this week. I'm Alexandra Parada. And this week, AI is making scams harder to spot. Singapore has new laws covering AI-generated intimate images, and we'll look at how AI is becoming used to design computer chips, plus a Chinese AI model you may not have heard of, but which has now been downloaded billions of times. Now let's start with Singapore. AI could be making scams more dangerous, even as the overall number of scams and amount of money lost fell last year. Speaking at a scholarship ceremony yesterday, Senior Minister and Coordinating Minister for National Security, K. Shanmugam, warned that it's still too early to tell whether Singapore's decline in scams will continue because technology is changing rapidly. And AI is one of the biggest reasons why. Authorities have already seen scammers use deepfakes and misinformation to make victims believe they're actually speaking to real government officials. And in one case, a victim lost $4.9 million after thinking he was communicating with Singapore government officials. Now, the Home Team is also turning to AI itself, using it in areas such as investigations and immigration clearance, as authorities try to keep pace with criminals using the same technology. And staying with Singapore, there's also been a significant change in the law involving AI-generated abuse. Now, new legislation that came into effect this week criminalizes the production of intimate images without consent, and that includes material created using AI. Now, offenders can face up to 2 years in jail, a fine, or both. And where minors are involved, the penalties can be more severe. The significance here is that the image doesn't have to be real. Using AI to create a fake intimate image of a real person can itself now be an offense. And meanwhile, one of the biggest AI companies is taking steps to put stronger safeguards around younger users. OpenAI is rolling out ChatGPT for teens, which will automatically apply to registered users under 18. Now, the idea is to give teenagers stronger protection from potentially harmful content, including self-harm, violence, eating disorders, and even explicit materials. Parents will also be able to link their accounts to their teenagers' accounts and receive safety notifications if the system detects a serious risk. But parents won't generally be able to read their child's conversations. There are also controls that allows parents to set hours when ChatGPT can't be used. And while the chatbot will encourage teenagers to use its study mode to work through schoolwork rather than simply handing them an answer. Now, for parents here in Singapore, the more immediate point is that if your teenager is already using ChatGPT, there are now more controls over how they use it, although we'll have to see how effective those safeguards are in practice. Now to a very different use of AI, which is designing computer chips. Samsung engineers are reportedly using Anthropic's Claude to speed up parts of semiconductor design and verification. Now, one chip verification task that was expected to take more than a month reportedly took just 2 days with Claude's help. And in another case, an engineer completed a task in 1 day that would normally have taken about a month. But here's the catch. Samsung isn't simply letting AI take over. Engineers are still checking the work because Claude has reportedly made mistakes, such as misunderstanding instructions and even changing code it wasn't supposed to touch. The engineers still have to check the work, but it gives us a fairly concrete example of where companies are already finding big time savings from AI, including in highly specialized work. And given Singapore's sizable semiconductor industry, that's one worth watching out for. Now, if you know ChatGPT, Gemini, and Claude, here's another name to add to the list. Qwen. Alibaba says its Qwen family of AI models has now passed 3 billion downloads globally in just 6 months. That puts it well ahead of the reported downloaded numbers for OpenAI models from Google and Meta. Qwen is an open-weight model, meaning developers can download it, customize it, and even use it as a foundation for their own AI products. Alibaba has been pushing Qwen through its cloud platform, including markets across Southeast Asia and Africa, and the company says its ecosystem has already produced more than 300,000 derivative models. You may never use Qwen directly, but you could end up using apps and services built on top of it. And its rapid growth is another sign that the global AI race isn't only being fought by American companies. And finally, we're ending with a story that shows just how much money is now flowing into the AI industry. Anthropic, the company behind Claude, has reportedly reached an annual revenue run rate of more than $65 billion in annualized revenue. That's up from $9 billion at the end of last year and $47 billion in May. Now, a quick clarification, that doesn't mean Anthropic has already made $65 billion this year. A revenue run rate takes its current pace of sales and projects over a full year. The company has been gaining ground with AI tools like Claude, particularly for tasks such as coding and other complex work. Anthropic is also reportedly preparing for a possible stock market listing later this year. And those numbers give us just some idea of just how quickly businesses are spending money on AI tools. Claude may still be less familiar to many consumers than ChatGPT, but Anthropic is becoming a very big business in its own right. And that's your week in AI, from AI-powered scams and ULOS here in Singapore, to safer ChatGPT accounts for teenagers, AI helping design chips, and a growing competition over which AI models the world actually uses. I'm Alexandra Parada, and this is AI and Me.
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2: These are your news headlines. I'm Shilpa Shades. Some residents have been evacuated from a Sengkang HDB block after a fire broke out in the kitchen of a flat on the sixth floor. The fire broke out on Tuesday evening at block 408B, Fernvale Road. The SCDF said the flat was unoccupied at the time of the incident. No injuries were reported, and the cause of the fire is under investigation. A man who worked as a distributor for a vape syndicate has been jailed for 10 months and fined $45,000. Roy Tan Chun Jie was part of a group that stored nearly 58,000 vape products in a terrace house in Lentor and a condominium unit in Canberra. The 34-year-old used his car to make deliveries and earned $10 for each successful order. The court heard the syndicate handled up to 210 orders a day. 13 other alleged members of the group still have cases pending. National Wages Council Deputy Chairman Xie Fu Hua will assume chairmanship of the council after its chief Peter Xia stepped down for personal reasons. Mr. Xia, who has been chair of the council since 2015, had asked to relinquish his role. The 79-year-old had guided the council through challenging economic periods, including the COVID-19 pandemic.

0: Mr. Xie, who is 75, currently serves as chairman of the National University of Singapore Board of Trustees and a director on the GIC board. The Ebola outbreak in the Democratic Republic of Congo has killed more than 2,320 people, making it the second deadliest on record. The World Health Organization says the outbreak is spreading faster than efforts to contain it, with the virus now detected in 6 provinces. However, it adds that it still can be brought under control within 3 months if enough resources are available. The WHO has raised about 60% of the $115 million needed for its response. Officials say up to 80% of new cases have no known link to existing patients. OpenAI is slowing development of its most advanced artificial intelligence model because of safety concerns. The ChatGPT maker says it has put its biggest planned training run on hold while it checks whether the new model, called Astra, will behave as expected. The move comes a month after an AI agent left its testing environment without authorization and launched a cyber attack on the developer platform Hugging Face. OpenAI says it is also developing a monitoring system designed to alert humans within 30 minutes of suspicious behavior.
1: Those were your news headlines from the Straits Times. Read more at straitstimes.com. Date check.
2: Happy hump day. It's Wednesday, the 19th of August.
1: Traffic.
2: There's a vehicle breakdown on the TPE towards the SLE after the KPE and roadworks on the PIE towards Changi at Jalan Yunos entrance.
1: If you see anything on the roads that we might have missed, send us a WhatsApp message at 8855-0893, but only when you're safely parked. 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
3: Good afternoon, and you're tuning in to the Business Report with me, Chua Tian Tian, as we take you through the moves and views that matter to you in the world of business and finance as you head into the second half of your workday. And at this hour, we'll discuss a tech-led sell-off on Wall Street overnight and what to watch ahead of NVIDIA's earnings next week. And that's before turning our eyes on Unitree Robotics' debut in Shanghai today. And joining me on the line today is Jeremy Tan, CEO of Tiger Fund Management. Jeremy, welcome.
4: Hi, Tian.
3: Great to have you. And Jeremy, let's start with global news this time around. I mean, we saw Wall Street's main indexes closed lower overnight. Semicon leading tech declines as Middle East uncertainty pushed bond yields to multi-year peaks. Now, I believe the Philadelphia SE Semiconductor Index that tumbled 5%. What are you watching out for ahead of NVIDIA's report due next week then, which is set to be, you know, the next big test for the AI trade momentum?
4: Sure. I think that for NVIDIA's result, I think pretty much the street is looking at very strong numbers for the second quarter. In fact, for the second quarter, NVIDIA is set to deliver about $92 billion worth of sales. And that is already up 96% year on year. And I think the street is also looking at EPS of about $2. So I think all in all, beyond the results, I think the street is really looking at the forward guidance beyond this $91-92 billion sales. They are actually looking at the third quarter. In fact, looking at the quality of the guidance, looking at how they are delivering on the Blackwell architecture, and also the delivery and shipment outlook for its next generation Rubin platform. I think beyond that, the street is also looking looking at Jensen's commentary on some of these hyperscalers capex, whether that will continue to drive AI spending over the coming quarters, and whether this AI spend can continue to compound in the coming quarters. Investors will also be looking at perhaps in the results, whether there are actually shipments or even revenue recognition coming out from China with some of that license approvals that has been already approved, whether that is actually translating into sales. I think, in fact, they are looking at some perhaps shipments in the coming quarters, but I think that remains to be seen from the coming guidance.
3: I see. And back home in Singapore, Jeremy, investors are keeping their eyes on UOB. Now, the bank said today that it has priced 1 billion British pounds or $1.4 billion USD floating rate covered bonds due in February 2030. Now, what should investors make of the move then?
4: Well, I think for covered bonds, they are really quite safe assets. They are actually backed by UOB's mortgage assets as well as the credit quality on UOB Bank itself. So I think with this funding transaction, I think this is going to be quite positive for UOB Bank in the sense that it's actually looking to diversify its funding sources away from some of its SGD or USD deposits to some of this GBP or Euro investor base to actually seek for funding. I would think that this set of funding would be pretty much well accepted by the investors in terms of demand, and that could actually push down the interest costs for UOB Bank. I think much has been seen for UOB Bank. In fact, if you look at the results for UOB Bank, NIM is actually down the sharpest, down by about 8 basis points. That actually signals some yield compression for UOB Bank. So I think that doing this, it will help to diversify its funding sources and also stabilize its net interest margins and credit costs in the coming quarters.
3: I see. And across the region, Jeremy, let's talk robots. All eyes are on Unitree Robotics, a debut in Shanghai today after raising 6.1 billion yuan in an IPO that made it the first publicly traded humanoid robot maker in mainland China. I believe shares surged 629% at the start of the day. How would you describe the initial trading momentum? What will you set your eyes on from here?
4: Yeah, well, given that this is the first humanoid robot company that is actually listed on the A-share market, there is definitely a sense of euphoria from investors. The stocks actually opened at about 1,100 yuan from the IPO price of $150. That is a significant surge in terms of its valuation. And because of all this scarcity, I think that in the coming months, I think investors would really perhaps focus on the fundamentals of Unitree, whether it can continue to generate this kind of growth momentum. But in fact, what we have seen is that for the first half of 2026, actually growth has already decelerated to about 40% year on year from the 335% growth in 2025. So I think that there is a lot of expectation that is actually put into place for the IPO, given that this is the first of its kind. There's a lot of momentum in the AI space, especially we have seen the last couple of weeks. We also see CXMT, the memory chip maker from China, that was also heavily oversubscribed. There is definitely that AI momentum in place, but I think that investors should continue to focus on fundamentals, given that Unitree, perhaps right now during the IPO offer, already trades at 36 times 2025 sales. And coupled with the fact that today's IPO has been so strong, I think that investors should actually look at the fundamentals more often than not.
3: I see. And finally, before I let you go, Jeremy, it is light on the earnings front relatively this week, but we've still got reports out from Alibaba as well as Walmart. They're due tomorrow. What are you watching out for on both fronts?
4: Well, I think that there is definitely a lot of expectations that's put into place for both companies, Alibaba and also Walmart. If you look at Alibaba, they have been missing their EPS estimates for the last 4 quarters. In fact, the street has been looking at some of the competition landscape in the e-commerce space. They have been fighting with JD, Meituan in China in in its core businesses. But beyond that, I think that the company is actually growing in its AI, in its cloud infrastructure. In fact, Qwen, its open source model, is actually currently landing in Apple's ecosystem, in Tesla ecosystem. I think investors would be looking out for some growth or some of its bets in its non-core businesses. For Walmart, as well, in fact, Walmart is actually trading at 40 times earning. There's really very little room in terms of its earnings in the second quarter. And this coupled with the fact that in July, as we know, the US momentum in terms of retail sales has been falling by about 0.6% month on month. So I think that Walmart's result would actually paint some picture on the retail health of the US economy. And I think that a lot of there's a lot of expectations whether Walmart can continue to deliver some of its solid growth to justify these premium valuations that's already priced into the market by the street.
3: I see, a lot to watch indeed. And thanks so much for joining us today, Jeremy. Really appreciate it. Once again, that was Jeremy Tan, CEO of Tiger Fund Management. And that's your business report. This hour, I'm Chua Tien Tien.
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5: South Korea's stock market has been through some wild swings. Alibaba selling businesses as it puts more money behind AI. And over in the U.S., the 30-year Treasury yield is around 5.25%, and that is getting eyeballs. But what happens if the U.S. dollar weakens? We'll also look at bond ETFs. Talked a little bit about bond ETFs yesterday. We'll continue the discussion because so many of you tell me that you'd love more. And we'll also look at a new BlackRock report and what that tells us about how Singapore investors are using ETFs. All with Swapnil Mishra, author of Investing for the Clueless, Reckless and Overly Cautious, that I just saw at the book bar. I was so excited. I took a picture of his book sitting on a shelf and sent it to him. Good morning, Swapnil.
6: Very good morning.
5: Swapnil is the first guest to be joining us from the runway. We can see the planes taking off behind him. Yeah. Thankfully, there's soundproof glass in between him and the planes. Exactly. Always great to speak with you, Swapnil. So take us to South Korea to begin with. We've seen a sharp sell-off, now a rebound. What is happening with South Korean markets?
6: I think, you know, South Korean markets, if you were to compare, it's almost like a leveraged AI, it's a leveraged proxy of the AI infrastructure cycle. The way it's behaving in the last 1 year, if you see, you know, from a 4,000 handle, it went all the way up to 9,000. So it more than doubled till June. And then, of course, we had a sell-off, which was a combination of fundamental factors and also some more technical, you know, tactical reasons that it corrected. So given the amount it rallied, it is behaving like a very, very leveraged proxy of AI infrastructure. Anybody wants to do a trade on AI, Korean index is the best way to play that because it is concentrated. It is giving you much more, you know, bang for your buck. And that's classic case of attracting that kind of capital and very crowded. I mean, we have spoken about the how crowded the Korean or the AI play in Korea has been, so crowded. It was going to be a challenge, but I wouldn't call the sell-off in any way. It's not really capitulation. It is not a big sell-off. I think it's just a small correction in the scheme of how much it has rallied in the last 1.5 years.
5: So Korea, in your view, has one of the strongest AI hardware stories in Asia, right? Led by Samsung Electronics and SK Hynix. So how much of the bull case now rests on these semiconductor names?
6: Look at it this way. They occupy a very critical position in the semiconductor value chain, right? That has not changed. In the foreseeable future, if you look at the next 4 or 5 years and the way the contracts are being signed, for, you know, the way they control the price, they are dominating that value chain. And hyperscalers, in fact, are making less money because bulk of the earnings are being made by these companies. So memory becomes the bottleneck, and that's the where the maximum money is being made. The question now becomes sustainability, that how long will this continue? It is not sustainable that one subsector in the entire value chain keeps the maximum profit pie. That's what's happening today, which is why if you look at the earnings, they've got phenomenal earnings, and which is why from an earnings point of view, you cannot say that the stock is overpriced because their revenue growth is justifying the stock price. But at some point, there will have to be a convergence, I feel, where the AI hyperscalers will have to start making either more money or they will have to come back and, you know, there should be a catch down situation where there's a pullback in the AI capex, which in turn reduces the price. So in the next 4 to 5 years, we will see some of this convergence coming up. But at this point of time, there's no visibility of that because right now there's only AI capex being spent. And as long as it is being spent and these are the critical companies, they are going to be beneficiaries of that, busy signing long-term contracts.
5: So South Korean investors, when you look at their behavior with US markets, you see many are switching over to US markets.
6: Yes.
5: South Korean retail investors bought about $4.5 billion worth of US stocks in July as they watch their home market correct. So tell us more about the movement you're seeing, what South Korean investors are doing in US markets.
6: Definitely, this has been observed where money shifting or investors in Korea are beginning to get excited about global markets. While in fact, after the correction, we saw massive inflows going into Korea from foreign investors, especially in the first week, because that kind of triggered the recovery as well, you know, after the sharp sell-off at the end of July. I think two, three could be multiple factors. One is simply the oversight of the regulator in Korea has, you know, they have acknowledged that the amount of regulation they had or oversight on these leveraged ETFs was low, and they are beginning to increase that. And in some ways, for people who want more flexibility or who feel that, no, I want to go to a bigger market and I'm more confident, then US market becomes more attractive, because if you take this leverage ETF play and take it go to US, the range of things you can do leverage ETFs on or your investment universe becomes much larger. So that could be one of the drivers of retail investors moving out to testing, you know, bigger waters. And for the foreign investors, a correction is a great thing. It's down from the peak of 9,000. It's down to 6,000.
5: Yep.
6: It's a great opportunity to enter because the AI apex cycle still continues. So it's...
5: You got to go against the herd though, if you do that, right? You see the herd move to the US, but there is an opportunity there, you say, in Korean markets. I'm just looking at the Kospi this morning, 6,541, down 4.78%. So talk to us a little bit about the opportunities you still see in South Korean markets.
6: So I would still say at the peak, they were dominating the emerging market index. And I take that as a good indicator that if they dominate that emerging market index, which is a problem because that's where it shows it is crowded and concentrated, both Taiwan and Korea, which is why, in fact, you see, while Korean market corrected, where the trigger could have been the leveraged ETF, even Taiwan followed because there was an immediate concern on whether this will sustain. But if you now contrast that with the amount of capex which is being announced in the developed market, so, you know, on the other side, there is capex announcement being made. There is no true alternative that has yet emerged. The case for this AI infrastructure spend continues, and they remain critical. So the fundamental story for these companies to benefit from that remains intact. And the correction actually makes it, like, it's easier to make that decision because the correction was healthy enough and not a capitulation. It's not as if it tanked so much with a series of margin calls that we are now in a distressed situation. And we are also not at a point where the 4-year, 5-year cycle has changed. I think once that kind of information starts coming, then the reaction in this market is going to be higher. So if you go in today into a market like Korea, you have to be ready that if there is any concern on the AI spend, then these will react. And that's why I go back to the first point that I mentioned. It's like a leveraged proxy of semiconductor. Because if there is a reduction in AI spend or an indication of a reduction by, let's say, 5%, this market will react by 20%. That's the challenge today.
5: Investors, this is your chance to join the conversation at 88550893. One of you is going to walk away with a $100 wellness voucher to Ahimsa, where you will be able to rest and relax and recharge. All right, let's continue with Swapnil Mishra and take a look at Alibaba. Made the news yesterday. I was talking about Alibaba selling its gaming arm for about $1.5 billion. It's meant to boost their pivot to AI, right? So Alibaba effectively selling yesterday's businesses to fund its AI ambitions for tomorrow. Is this exactly what shareholders want from Alibaba, or is there a danger that it's concentrating too much of the company's future on an AI payoff that remains uncertain?
6: I mean, we have spoken about Alibaba so many times in the last few years.
5: Yeah.
6: I think the selling or the pivot towards AI, all of this started back, I would say, in 2023, right, when they did that entire reorganization of 6 core businesses. And at that point of time, cloud AI was one of those six. And it's interesting that between 2023 and 26, they have been cleaning up on a sustained basis. So, you know, they sold Sun Art and In Time. These were things that they sold back in 2024, 2025. They also started increasing the capex that they were keeping for AI spend. And in a way, it has reached a point where there's the e-commerce and then there is this AI cloud business which they're focusing on. Given the way the world is moving towards and the way the hyperscalers are spending it and Alibaba's kind of importance as a provider of that infrastructure in this part of the world, I think this doubling down is not out of hubris or overconfidence. I think it's more of a reaction and moving in tandem with how the world is taking shape rather than trying to be ahead of. So if I look at the sequence, it looks sensible in the way it is emerging.
5: Okay. Now, for the retail investor, Alibaba's AI-related product revenue has been growing at triple-digit rates, and yet the shares are down about 16% this year. Swapnil, what does the market appear unconvinced about?
6: See, the Alibaba stock itself, the minute you talk about the company, you're also accounting for the country risk that you're taking. Right. So that's in the case of the country. And we have seen, so it's not so far back in time where we saw, and that was in November 2020 when Ant Financial IPO and was completely knocked out and the stock took a hit and went through a major crisis. And it took them 2 to 3 years for going back into the good books with China. So I think that is one factor which is a very important one because it's like a macro factor which is there. The second thing is while it is growing, it is still a very competitive place. So even in the e-commerce business, it's a very competitive place and they have their ability to unlock business revenues is not that high. So it is a cash generative franchise, but how much it can leverage from the AI infrastructure and benefit from that is an untested hypothesis. There is opportunity over there, but it's not simply going to be about selling the non-core and then deploying into the AI cloud. Mm-hmm. And the third factor, which has been a problem for Alibaba, is again a macro factor, which is the China consumption story has been weak. Yeah. So the real estate market struggled, the China domestic consumption has struggled, Chinese policies have tried to push that, but the resilience of the Chinese market versus US market has been a complete contrast. So it will affect a player who's operating in that market, even if they are the dominant player.
5: Helping you make some money in markets, I'm Michelle Martin with Swapnil Mishra, author of Investing for the Clueless, Reckless and Overly Cautious. Let's look at US bonds and the US dollar. The US 30-year Treasury yield is around 5.25%, which looks attractive. But what does that yield tell us about the risks investors are willing to take, Swapnil?
6: Yeah, that's actually, as a headline, 5.25, 5.3 is very good because it's much better than 2%, 3%. But it is showing that investors are demanding more for taking US Treasury risk. Mm-hmm. And demanding more is a function two ways. One is less people are coming and buying those. So the demand for those is going down. Mm. Or there is a perception that the fiscal deficit, the inflation concerns and all of these problems are making investors demand for more. So it's either a drop in demand or a increase in the risk perception. That's clearly, we're seeing it after 20 years that the rates are so high.
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7: Okay, here's something that might make some of us feel a little nostalgic. The Straits Times' Life section, would you believe it, has been around for more than 3 decades. And long-time readers may be familiar with some of the music reviews they did, the car reviews, and some really fantastic infographics and feature spreads. You know, I still remember this Godzilla one they did. It was really good. There was always plenty to flip through. Of course, life has changed quite a bit over the years, and the way we consume lifestyle content has changed even more. And now the team wants to hear from you about what you'd like to see next. 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
7: Hey, great to have you for company this Wednesday afternoon. It's Lynn Lee with you on Reset. And coming up in the 3 o'clock hour, Singapore's digital banks have been around for a few years now, but what will determine which ones actually last? I speak with Natalia Goh, Group CEO of Murray Bank, about where the competition goes from here. That's Industry Insight up next after the news. Keep it right here on Money FM 89.3.

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1: These are your news headlines. I'm Shilpa Shades. A 57-year-old woman has been arrested following an accident in Seletar West Link that left a 25-year-old motorcyclist dead. One person was taken to Sengkang General Hospital, while another was assessed for minor injuries. Police told The Straits Times they were alerted to the accident at about 6:45 p.m. on Tuesday. The woman driver was arrested for careless driving causing death and is assisting with investigations. Separately, 31 motorists aged between 24 and 61 will be charged in court tomorrow with drink driving offences. Two in the group who had fallen asleep behind the wheel of their vehicles along Nickel Highway and Lorong 1 Geylang will face additional charges. Police say the drivers were arrested between May and July after failing breathalyzer tests during enforcement checks. The penalty for drink driving is a fine of between $2,000 and $10,000 or a jail term of up to 12 months or both. Singapore is calling on its regional neighbours to strengthen disaster preparedness and work more closely together as climate change increases the threat from natural disasters. Speaking at an ASEAN disaster management dialogue this morning, Minister for Law Edwin Tong noted that disasters are becoming more frequent, severe and unpredictable, and stressed the need for stronger regional cooperation and resilience. He said countries must move beyond reacting to emergencies and build stronger systems to anticipate and prepare for them. As part of the effort, Singapore will host a major regional disaster response exercise next year. In China's Sichuan province, five people are dead after a roof and a wall at a village home collapsed during a dinner party. Another 17 people were injured. It was unclear if there were children or youths among those killed or injured. State broadcaster CCTV said the incident happened at a family's courtyard in Sinbao Village in Changning County during a banquet hosted to celebrate their children's college entrance. Excessive accumulation of rainwater had weighed on a temporary awning secured to a wall, causing both structures to collapse. Shipping through the Strait of Hormuz continues to be slow due to a lack of clear indication on when it will reopen from a blockade during the Iran war. Most ship owners are avoiding the key waterway, according to data from commodity intelligence platform Kepler. U.S. President Donald Trump said on Tuesday that no talks were taking place with Iran. He insisted the Strait of Hormuz was open, contradicting Iran's assertion that it remained shut to shipping. The waterway handled a fifth of the world's shipments of crude oil and liquefied natural gas before the war.
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0: Weather.
2: To expect cloudy skies throughout the afternoon, with temperatures hitting a high of 33 degrees Celsius and a low cool of 25 degrees Celsius.
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0: Traffic.
2: There is a blackout at Bukit Batok Road and Bukit Batok West Avenue 2 and roadworks on the AYE towards the MCE after Benoit Road.
0: If you see anything on the roads that we might have missed, send us a WhatsApp message at 8855-0893, but only when you're safely parked.
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0: take a step back and reset with Lin Lee. 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
1: Good afternoon. 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Quick question. How many banking apps do you have on your phone? And of those, how many do you actually use regularly? 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But a few years after they entered the market, we're beginning to get a much clearer picture of how this new corner of banking is developing. 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
1: Okay, when Singapore's digital banks first arrived, there was a lot of interest in what they might do differently. No branches, banking through an app, competitive savings rates and rewards, and in some cases, the backing of some very large technology ecosystems, right? But several years on, digital banking isn't new anymore, and traditional banks have become increasingly digital themselves. So here's the interesting question now. What does a digital bank have to offer when simply being digital isn't enough? And as these banks move beyond attracting customers towards building deeper relationships and sustainable businesses, what have we actually learned about the model? Joining me live in the studio is Natalia Goh, CEO of Murray Bank Group, the digital banking arm of C Limited. And C is, of course, the Singapore-headquartered technology group behind businesses including Shopee and C Money. Natalia, a very warm welcome to Industry Insight.
2: Thank you, Lynn. Happy to be here.
1: Now, Natalia, really great to have you with us. I'm just thinking back, you're no stranger to the digital banking space. You know, you mentioned earlier you have taken on this leadership role 2 years ago, mm-hmm. and you previously served as COO at Trust Bank mm-hmm. after a long career with Standard Chartered.
2: That's
1: so
2: right.
1: Let's go back a few years, okay?
2: Yeah.
1: When Singapore's digital banks first launched, there was a lot of talk about how much they might shake up banking mm-hmm. here. So looking at the industry today, what do you think digital banks have actually proved?
2: All right. So, you know, actually today we're kind of in a way in the second wave of digital banking in Singapore, if I may call it that. If you actually think back, so if we go back a little bit in history, the first wave of sort of digital banking in Singapore really was in the late 1990s, early 2000s. So this was really when all the local banks started rolling out internet banking, then consumers started to have to download a banking app into their phones as everyone started adopting smartphones. So we're now sort of in the second wave, and this second wave, if you will, was actually made possible when the regulator basically announced a number of digital bank licenses available. Mm. And this announcement came out in 2019. Mm. So we kind of a little bit step back to history to kind of understand this mm-hmm. a little bit. So today, where we're at, right, is these licenses have been awarded, and these digital banks, and these are pure digital banks that have gone live now. And mm. Murray Bank is one of them, and Murray Bank is actually the newest digital bank in Singapore. So mm-hmm. what's different in this second wave versus the first wave? So the first wave really, if you think about it, is we have the traditional banks now coming up with, for example, internet banking, mobile banking. And what's different really in this second wave is that if you look at Murray Bank, we're fully digital native. We're a digital native bank. So mm. we're set up from the beginning as a fully digital bank. So that has implications around the technology stack, how we've built up the bank, versus if you're talking about, let's say, a traditional bank that has now built up a digital front end, mm. right? But at the back end, you still have sort of legacy technology systems, and you're bolting on an updated, upgraded front end, you know, an updated UI UX. But at the back end, at the back of the house, you still have all this sort of technology and systems that have stayed there and have been there for years and years that mm-hmm. they're upgrading. So mm-hmm. I think one key difference for us, for Murray Bank, and for this second wave of digital banks have come up, really is the technology. I think that's really been a big differentiator. Mm-hmm. And actually, I think what that has allowed us to do is roll out a number of things that are very innovative in the market that would have been more difficult on an older tech stack. Right. So if I give a couple of examples for that, right? For Murray Bank, one of the things that we've rolled out and one of the first in market to roll out is something called daily interest crediting. Mm. So when you open up your bank account, when you look at the banking app, you can see interest credited on a daily basis. Okay. When you look at your cashback, you know, from your rewards, from your credit card, the rewards that you earn, that's all in real time, mm-hmm. right? Versus what you might see with a more traditional model where you maybe see that at the end of the month or you see that at the end of a certain earning period. So we've been able to push out a number example of these things because of the new tech stack that we have. Mm. So I think that's one of the things that I'll call out about this sort of new wave of digital banking. But I think the other thing that's really different this time around, especially for us at Mari Bank, is how we've been able to, because of this technology advantage that we have, mm-hmm. been able to sort of democratize certain banking products and services for more users. And what I mean by that is that we've been able to take a standard or traditional sort of product or service and really break it down into a smaller bite size so that everyone can access it. So an example will be, for example, investing.
1: Right.
2: What we've been able to do, we've been able to bring minimums for investing. Typically in the past, it used to be $1,000. You typically need about $1,000 to start investing. Mm. We've brought that down to $1. If you think about taking up a personal loan, so if you need sort of a cash for some sort of immediate use, we've brought down the ticket size to $100, whereas the typical ticket size you might see is about $500 for personal loans.
1: Mm.
2: The other thing that we've been able to do with that, again, is to basically serve sort of some of the smaller businesses, or what we call sort of micro enterprises in Singapore, where they have sort of needs for smaller ticket loans or shorter tenure that maybe sort of traditional banks wouldn't have been offered in the past. So I think these are some of the areas that we've come along in digital banking in Singapore.
1: Okay. Yeah. Okay. Dulling it back a little bit.
2: Sure.
1: Has anything about the way customers use digital banks that have surprised you?
2: So much in terms of how it's surprised me, but really what we've seen is the adoption of how people have embraced it, right? So in a way, I guess that you can say surprising. One of the things that we were surprised at in terms of the positive kind of take up of this was our investing product.
1: Mm.
2: As I shared earlier, you know, when we first launched it, so we were first in market to offer investing starting from $1. And we weren't sure how this would take off, but we said, you know, let's go with the principle of making it accessible and simple and lowering that barrier to entry for users. And today, more than one third of our customers have an investment product with us. And we've really been positively surprised by that take up of the product. I think the other one that we've also seen and that we're also very happy and pleasantly surprised with also is sort of the small ticket loans that we give out. We've done a lot of customer surveys, some of it more qualitative, where we actually speak to our end customers. And some of them have shared that what helped them sort of say, okay, I'm willing to consider trial, is because of that small ticket size. So that's turned out very positively for us.
1: Right. The landscape has certainly moved, right?
2: Yes.
1: I mean, think about how most of us bank these days. I can transfer money, pay bills, invest, like you mentioned, apply for products all on my phone. I may hardly ever visit a branch. And as you mentioned, there are benefits in banking with a digital bank. With Mari Bank, you talked about the daily interest that you can actually see as a customer. But does that buy loyalty, you know? Is that enough of an edge to do that?
2: Yeah, no, I think that's a great question, Lynn. I think what we're looking at in Singapore, and sort of just sort of very realistically and factually painting the landscape in Singapore, we have a bunch of local banks who are really strong. They're really great at what they do. We also have a lot of international banks in Singapore. So Singapore is really a market that's, I would say, well-banked. We're not really in a market that's like in some of the parts of Southeast Asia where maybe people don't have a bank account or they're unbanked. So I think the challenge, right, that we have to kind of live up to as a digital bank and at Mari Bank is really to say, how do we keep giving people a good reason to bank with us and to stay with us,
1: right?
2: Beyond just being an app that they just download and have on their phone and, you know, to do certain things, but really, what is the reason for them to keep banking with us and to keep engaging with us? So that comes to the products and services we offer. So beyond just sort of lowering the barrier to entry, like I was talking about some of these products, whether it's investing or loans and so on, making it easier for people to access the product, but also how do we create ongoing value for customers. So when they take up a product or service with us, whatever that might be, whether it's savings, whether it's a credit card, investing, they need to see ongoing value. So I think that's really key to us in terms of how we think about how we design and roll out products.
1: Do you think, okay, off the cuff, maybe just slightly veering off a little bit, are Singapore customers genuinely loyal to banks anymore?
2: I think Singapore customers are a very savvy bunch, right? So one of the things that's important to them is they need to see value, right? And this is true, not just for banking, for anything, actually. If you think about the sort of typical Singaporean, they're always looking for value.
1: Yeah.
2: So I think whether there's loyalty or not, I think it's really about, can you continue to deliver value to that customer? And if you can, yes, they will stay with you. Right. And of course, because Singapore is such a dynamic landscape in terms of banking services, and we also have non-banks and we have fintech players coming in.
1: That's right.
2: So you have to keep proving yourself. And I think that's what's been keeping me very excited and challenged in my job as well.
1: Okay. Now, let me bring C into this.
2: Yes.
1: Mari Bank is part of a much wider ecosystem. What does that actually mean for me as a customer?
2: Yeah, so I think that I would say is actually one of our advantages and one of our strengths, being part of this broader ecosystem that, you know, and having C as our shareholder. One of the key sort of consumer brands that you may be familiar with, or listeners may be familiar with, is Shopee, which is one of Singapore's leading, you know, e-commerce platform. And I think this ecosystem and our partnership with Shopee actually allows us to bring a number of benefits to our customers. And I'll talk about it both in terms of if you are a buyer on Shopee, so meaning if you're a customer shopping there and buying stuff, and also if you're a seller, because Shopee also has merchants, right? So you could be a small business owner selling certain things on Shopee. But I think one of the advantages it brings for us and to customers in particular is really how we've been able to embed banking services and integrate that with sort of their daily lives. So the idea behind Mari Bank is really we want to make banking really simple and seamless and effortless, right? We want to make it sort of part of your daily routine. It shouldn't be a chore. So for example, when you're in Shopee, you're shopping and you're buying something and you're checking out, then you see a Mari Bank option as one of the payment options on the checkout page. And you see the benefits you get from there. So you say, oh, I get coins back when I use my Mari credit card, for example, right? Or if I use my Mari savings account to pay, oh, I also get certain benefits. Or there's certain vouchers. So Shopee has our voucher packs. Oh, I can get certain dollars off, you know, my basket size, you know, if I pay with my Mari savings account. So right away, it's embedded within your whole shopping journey. You know, you see Mari Bank there and you see that banking service offered to you very seamlessly. And there's certain exclusive offers that we give customers as well. So for example, if you're a customer that you're a Shopee VIP, as well as a Mari Bank customer, you actually get bonus interest rate on your savings account. That's something that we've just rolled out recently, because Shopee also recently rolled out their Shopee VIP program. So I think as a customer, as a consumer, you see some of these clear benefits in the form of like discounts or rewards. More seamless kind of shopping, if you will. Then on the other side, which is if you're a seller on Shopee, right? So now you're a merchant, you maybe set up a small shop, you're selling certain small items and so on Shopee. What we've been able to do is because of that ecosystem partnership we have.
1: Okay. Do you think people will eventually have one main digital bank?
2: I think, you know, we spoke about earlier, Singaporeans are a very savvy lot, right? And today, Singapore is already very well served by many banks. So I think Singaporeans will continue to say, okay, I might have more than one bank account. I may look at the value I get from different bank accounts differently. So I don't know whether we'll get to a point where people will just have like one bank account. I mean, today, most Singaporeans already have 2 to 3 bank accounts, I would say. So I think, again, the challenge for us is really say, how do we keep pushing and challenging ourselves to create more value for Singaporeans? And that value can come in the form of specific value like cashback, interest rate, rewards. It can come the value in terms of making it accessible, lowering the barriers to entry of certain banking products that traditionally are only reserved for people with maybe higher AUM, companies of larger size, you know, and how do we challenge ourselves? I don't think we'll end up with a case where people have just one.
1: Natalia, thanks so much for your insights. Natalia Go, the CEO of Mari Bank Group, the digital banking arm of C Limited. Thank you so much for joining us on Industry Insight.
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1: These are your news headlines. I'm Shilpa Shades. A 57-year-old woman has been arrested following an accident in Salita West Link that left a 25-year-old motorcyclist dead. One person was taken to Sengkang General Hospital, while another was assessed for minor injuries. Police told The Straits Times they were alerted to the accident at about 6:45 p.m. on Tuesday. The woman driver was arrested for careless driving causing death and is assisting with investigations. Separately, 31 motorists aged between 24 and 61 will be charged in court tomorrow with drink driving offences. Two in the group who had fallen asleep behind the wheel of their vehicles along Nickel Highway and Lorong 1 Geylang will face additional charges. Police say the drivers were arrested between May and July after failing breathalyzer tests during enforcement checks. The penalty for drink driving is a fine of between $2,000 and $10,000 or a jail term of up to 12 months or both. Singapore is calling on its regional neighbours to strengthen disaster preparedness and work more closely together as climate change increases the threat from natural disasters. Speaking at an ASEAN disaster management dialogue this morning, Minister for Law Edwin Tong noted that disasters are becoming more frequent, severe and unpredictable, and stressed the need for stronger regional cooperation and resilience. He said countries must move beyond reacting to emergencies and build stronger systems to anticipate and prepare for them. As part of the effort, Singapore will host a major regional disaster response exercise next year. In China's Sichuan province, five people are dead after a roof and a wall at a village home collapsed during a dinner party. Another 17 people were injured. It was unclear if there were children or youths among those killed or injured. State broadcaster CCTV said the incident happened at a family's courtyard in Sinbao Village in Changning County during a banquet hosted to celebrate their children's college entrance. Excessive accumulation of rainwater had weighed on a temporary awning secured to a wall, causing both structures to collapse. Shipping through the Strait of Hormuz continues to be slow due to a lack of clear indication on when it will

0: reopen from a blockade during the Iran war. Most ship owners are avoiding the key waterway, according to data from commodity intelligence platform Kepler. U.S. President Donald Trump said on Tuesday that no talks were taking place with Iran. He insisted the Strait of Hormuz was open, contradicting Iran's assertion that it remained shut to shipping. The waterway handled a fifth of the world's shipments of crude oil and liquefied natural gas before the war.
1: Those were your news headlines from the Straits Times. 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
2: Happy hump day. It's Wednesday, the 19th of August.
1: Traffic.
2: There's an obstacle on the PIE towards Changi after the BKE, so do avoid lane 1. And I'm also seeing roadworks on the PIE towards Changi at Jalan Yunus exit.
1: If you see anything on the roads that we might have missed, send us a WhatsApp message at 8855-0893. But only when you're safely parked. 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
3: Good afternoon, and you're tuning in to the Business Report with me, Chua Tien Tien, as we take you through the moves and views that matter to you in the world of business and finance as you head into the second half of your workday. And at this hour, we'll discuss a tech-led sell-off on Wall Street overnight and what to watch ahead of Nvidia's earnings next week. And that's before turning our eyes on Unitree Robotics' debut in Shanghai today. And joining me on the line today is Jeremy Tan, CEO of Tiger Fund Management. Jeremy, welcome.
4: Hi, Tien Tien.
3: Great to have you. And Jeremy, let's start with global news this time around. I mean, we saw Wall Street's main indexes closed lower overnight. Semicon leading tech declines as Middle East uncertainty pushed bond yields to multi-year peaks. Now, I believe the Philadelphia SE Semiconductor Index that tumbled 5%. What are you watching out for ahead of Nvidia's report due next week then, which is set to be, you know, the next big test for the AI trade momentum?
4: Sure. I think that for Nvidia's result, I think pretty much the street is looking at very strong numbers for the second quarter. In fact, for the second quarter, Nvidia is set to deliver about $92 billion worth of sales, and that is already up 96% year on year. And I think the street is also looking at EPS of about $2. So I think all in all, beyond the results, I think the street is really looking at the forward guidance beyond this $91-92 billion sales. They are actually looking at the third quarter. In fact, looking at the quality of the guidance, looking at how they are delivering on the Blackwell architecture, and also the delivery and shipment outlook for its next generation Rubin platform. I think beyond that, the street is also looking perhaps Jensen's commentary on some of these hyperscalers' capex, whether that will continue to drive AI spending over the coming quarters, and whether this AI spend can continue to compound in the coming quarters. Investors will also be looking at perhaps in the results, whether there are actually shipments or even revenue recognition coming out from China with some of that license approvals that has been already approved, whether that is actually translating into sales. I think, in fact, they are looking at some perhaps shipments in the coming quarters, but I think that remains to be seen from the coming guidance.
3: I see. And back home in Singapore, Jeremy, investors are keeping their eyes on UOB. Now, the bank said today that it has priced 1 billion British pounds or 1.4 billion USD floating rate covered bonds due in February 2030. Now, what should investors make of the move then?
4: Well, I think for covered bonds, they are really quite safe assets. They are actually backed by UOB's mortgage assets as well as the credit quality on UOB Bank itself. So I think with this funding transaction, I think this is going to be quite positive for UOB Bank in the sense that it's actually looking to diversify its funding sources away from some of its SGD or USD deposits to some of this GBP or Euro investor base to actually seek for funding. I would think that the this set of funding would be pretty much well accepted by the investors in terms of demand, and that could actually push down the interest costs for UOB Bank. I think much has been seen for UOB Bank. In fact, if you look at the results for UOB Bank, NIM is actually down the sharpest, down by about 8 basis points. That actually signals some yield compression for UOB Bank. So I think that doing this, it will help to diversify its funding sources and also stabilize its net interest margins and credit costs in the coming quarters.
3: I see. And across the region, Jeremy, let's talk robots. All eyes are on Unitary Robotics, a debut in Shanghai today after raising 6.1 billion yuan in an IPO that made it the first publicly traded humanoid robot maker in mainland China. I believe shares surged 629% at the start of the day. How would you describe the initial trading momentum? What will you set your eyes on from here?
4: Yeah, well, given that this is the first humanoid robot company that is actually listed on the A-share market, there is definitely a sense of euphoria from investors. The stocks actually opened at about 1,100 yuan from the IPO price of $150. That is a significant surge in terms of its valuation. And because of all this scarcity, I think that in the coming months, I think investors would really perhaps focus on the fundamentals of Unitree, whether it can continue to generate this kind of growth momentum. But in fact, what we have seen is that for the first half of 2026, actually growth has already decelerated to about 40% year on year from the 335% growth in 2025. So I think that there is a lot of expectation that is actually put into place for the IPO, given that this is the first of its kind. There's a lot of momentum in the AI space, especially we have seen the last couple of weeks. We also see CXMT, the memory chip maker from China, that was also heavily oversubscribed. Yeah. There is definitely that AI momentum in place, but I think that investors should continue to focus on fundamentals, given that Unitree, perhaps right now during the IPO offer, already trades at 36 times 2025 sales. And coupled with the fact that today's IPO has been so strong, I think that investors should actually look at the fundamentals more often than not.
3: I see. And finally, before I let you go, Jeremy, it is light on the earnings front relatively this week, but we've still got reports out from Alibaba as well as Walmart. They're due tomorrow. What are you watching out for on both fronts?
4: Well, I think that there is definitely a lot of expectations that's put into place for both companies, Alibaba and also Walmart. If you look at Alibaba, they have been missing their EPS estimates for the last four quarters. In fact, the street has been looking at some of the competition landscape in the e-commerce space. They have been fighting with JD, Meituan in China in its core businesses. But beyond that, I think that the company is actually growing in its AI, in its cloud infrastructure. In fact, Q1, its open source model, is actually currently landing in Apple's ecosystem, in Tesla ecosystem. I think investors would be looking out for some growth or some of its bets in its non-core businesses. For Walmart as well, in fact, Walmart is actually trading at 40 times earning. There's really very little room in terms of its earnings in the second quarter. And this coupled with the fact that in July, as we know, the US momentum in terms of retail sales has been falling by about 0.6% month on month. So I think that Walmart's result would actually paint some picture on the retail health of the US economy. And I think that there's a lot of expectations whether Walmart can continue to deliver some of its solid growth to justify these premium valuations that's already priced into the market by the street.
3: I see a lot to watch indeed. And thanks so much for joining us today, Jeremy. Really appreciate it. Once again, that was Jeremy Tan, CEO of Tiger Fund Management. And that's your business report. This hour, I'm Chua Tien Tien.
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0: Here we go.
1: You're gonna hear me roar.
0: Yes, we're roaring this morning. We're roaring because welcome to Talk of the Town. Here's a question. When I say the word Kallang, listeners, what is the first thing you think of? Is it the Malaysia Cup? Fandi and Abbas? Football and sport? Is it music and gigs? Is it Taylor Swift and Harry Styles? Perhaps it's all of those things. But is Kallang a sports and lifestyle community yet? That's the question we are asking you today. And the reason I ask is because Kallang Wave Mall is getting a major revamp.
2: Yes, and you know that I love a mall. And Kallang Wave Mall is about to give us a rather different reason to go. It's getting a major revamp with a 21-meter indoor climbing wall, 6 sheltered paddle courts, a running hub, fitness and recovery facilities, and more spaces built around sport and wellness. So you could potentially go to Kallang not just to shop or to eat, but to climb, to run, to play paddle, work out. And it comes at an interesting time because Singapore's sporting habits seem to be changing.
0: Yeah, so the question we're asking you today is, could a shopping mall revamp actually help reignite Singapore's sporting culture? WhatsApp all your comments to 8855-0893. We're going to kick off this conversation with James Wharton, the Chief Growth Officer at Deloitte Southeast Asia and the Sports Business Leader at Deloitte Asia Pacific. Welcome to the show again, James.
3: Hey, good morning.
0: All right, let's kick it off. So, James, I was there at the new National Stadium when it officially opened, 2014, I think it was. It was a Singapore selection side against Juventus. Singapore lost 5-0. The pitch was absolutely terrible, and there was more than a suspicion that Kallang could end up being a white elephant. Give us your overview from then to now of Kallang's journey.
3: It's been a long decade, eh? So I think we all know that there were some things in the early days of the Kallang in terms of how it was run, how it was led. You know, the initial kind of PPP model didn't necessarily give the right outcomes that you would like. And this is a common thing all around the world, that you have governments investing in infrastructure and then the private sector coming in to run it because they have the expertise in finding the acts and those kind of things. But whether those agendas align, because, for example, the National Stadium often has to be used for NDP. And when you use it for NDP, that means a couple of months that it can't be booked out. There were issues as well with how large the stadium is, which means if you're having a smaller event, how much does it cost to activate it and book it? And for various reasons, that PPP didn't work out, you know, quite simply. And I think, as you say, there was a period about 5 years ago where people were starting to use that phrase, white elephant, because how many events were being held there? Questions about the pitch for sports, questions about the sound for concerts. And the government came in, they did the right thing, and they said, you know, this is a major national asset, but also a cultural icon for Singapore, and we're going to take control of it and make sure that it becomes what it can be. And credit to them, they've created what is now the Kallang under Sports Singapore's leadership, and it really feels like it's back. And you look at the events over the last 2 years, you look at the Kallang Alive master plan and what's coming down the line with that. And it really, I think, is an exciting time again. I think for the first time now since the heyday of the Kallang, you can really say that the Kallang is back.
0: Lots of comments coming in, James. We'll get to as many as we can. Stanley says, does Kallang really need a revamp? I thought it was as good as it is. I have not enjoyed it enough, and now we need a renovation. Athanasios goes even harder. A cultural icon was the original Kallang Stadium, and no, it will not create a sports culture. So the cynic might argue, yes, you can build your paddle courts, climbing walls, build more supermarkets and restaurants. Doesn't create a sports culture. What would be your take?
3: I think the first thing you've got to do is define what is a sports culture, what is a cultural icon in that instance, right? And the reality is a lot of this is about generations. So to the older generation of Singaporeans, the old Kallang Stadium and the Kallang Roar is the cultural icon, and the new Kallang will never replace that. And because a lot of it is triggered by your memories. It's triggered by the experiences you had there. But people under the age of 25, under the age of 30, who never experienced that old Kallang Stadium, but went to see Taylor Swift 5 nights when she was here, or are going to see BTS 3 nights when BTS is here, they are creating their own experiences. And as they grow up, this will be part of their childhood. So we were talking briefly before about Wembley Stadium. I remember the old Wembley Stadium. Yeah. I went to concerts at the old Wembley Stadium. The new Wembley Stadium doesn't quite hit me the same way, but again, a similar kind of situation. Now, in terms of whether that ultimately leads to a sporting culture, there are a lot of things that affect Singapore's sporting culture.
0: That's right? A great point, James, because when I saw those viral videos of thousands of Lady Gaga fans dancing in the street leading outside up to the MRT station, they don't know who Abbasad is. They don't know who Fandi Ahmad is. They don't know what the Malaysia Cup is. They could hardly care less. So maybe it's time for all of us just to move on a little bit, something I've been saying for years, and look to the future rather than the past.
3: Maybe it's time for us to bring Abbasad back. That would be my argument, if he's listening. Yeah, I think... Listen, I say, when you're trying to build a culture, the way you build a culture is through experiences, and particularly shared experiences. Now, whether that is concerts, whether that is sports, but if we want to have a sporting culture, and as I say, there's a lot of things stopping us from getting there, the first step is for people to build core memories and to build family moments, playing that sport with your parents for the first time as a kid, meeting up with your friends and playing those activities, the first time you climbed a rock climbing wall, the first time you ran around a running track. If you can do that, it's not going to give us a sporting culture in a year or 5 years, but in 15 years, 20 years, it might.
2: It takes time. We're hearing from Xuan now, our listener. Good morning. And she says, I think this revamp will make sports more accessible for all and can promote active lifestyles. But as someone who frequents that mall, I'll have to find somewhere else to go during this revamping period. I'd want to know, you know, we keep seeing these new gyms popping up. I think paddleball really became popular almost overnight, it seems, for a lot of people. New sports, new community hubs, new studios. Are we actually seeing a meaningful increase in participation? Or are we just giving most people who are already active more choices about how they want to exercise? Do you think that this is opening up for everybody?
3: I think that is the goal. The goal is to open up. When you look at what's happening at the Kallang, you know, why is a shopping mall part of this? It's because we're trying to bring families down and trying to make it a day-long event that you have places to eat, that you can make it a lifestyle venue. Again, what are we going to do this weekend? Let's go to the Kallang. That has to be the answer, because Juul has kind of got already in a very short time has reached that point in our consciousness as we move forward. So yeah, how do you make it accessible? But there is a lot of people don't realize there's actually a department in Sports Singapore that's called Industry Development. Sports Singapore is not just about, you know, winning the next Olympic gold medal. It's not just about getting kids into sport. There's actually a department that focuses on industry, which is about creating jobs in the sports sector, creating economic impact on Singapore. And this is the group, for example, that enticed Decathlon to come to Singapore and set up such a huge shop that they have at the Kallang area there, right? We have actually a lot of sporting companies in the ecosystem now, people like Shimano, people like that are inside Singapore in some form or another. The industry is growing. The industry is building. That creates jobs. That creates income. And it creates opportunities for people to participate. And what we found with sports is if you can put it close to people's home, close to people's offices, make it part of their daily routine rather than that I have to drive 45 minutes to go find a place to play that sport, that is when it will become part of your lifestyle.
0: That's the key phrase there, daily routine. I find it interesting. I did a tour of the Tottenham Hotspur Stadium
3: last year. In the world.
0: Yeah. Well, I wouldn't go that far. I felt this thing in my throat. It might be vomit, but I had to acknowledge that the Tottenham Hotspur Stadium is arguably the best in the UK, if not in Europe. But I found it fascinating, almost slightly patronizing, that there was this slight indignation. They have a supermarket in their stadium. They tried to make this a 24/7 hub rather than a mecca to Tottenham once every fortnight. And I was thinking, you're playing catch up. Singapore has done this for years. We tried to build this all under one roof inclusive hub. So ironically, for those who've not traveled overseas and been to sports venues overseas, Kallang has tried to lead the way in trying to create an all under one roof, family friendly, 24/7 arena, if you like, for leisure and sports. And the Kallang Wave Mall just seems as another step in that direction. I suppose the question will be, is it enough? Because Tottenham has the sports culture taken care of. Singapore maybe doesn't.
3: and we have the same level of success in football as well. So yeah. I mean, listen, it's different models for different situations. You've got to remember that Tottenham Hotspur Stadium is a private project.
0: Yes.
3: So there is a very real reason why they are putting a supermarket there 24/7, because Tottenham actually also bought the land around the stadium and are building houses and apartments in that area. So for them, having a stadium that is empty 7 days a week and you put houses around it, people will not move into those houses. So you have to put a supermarket, you have to put a cinema, you have to put a shopping mall, because that's how you get people to live in the area, drives up the property prices, drives up the area value. So that one is a very commercial consideration. The Singapore model is not about that. We're not looking necessarily to increase the land value of Kallang. If you look at the Kallang Alive Master Plan, moving the sports school down there, building out the pedestrianized area, building the new indoor stadium, it really is about a community center and how a shopping mall or supermarket plays into that, because it means when I go to the gym, I can do my shopping at the same place. I can stop and eat lunch. I can meet a friend and bring all that together. Again, daily routine angle more than actually a commercial consideration. And I think that is really about national agenda of community and active lifestyle more than it is about any economic agenda.
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5: 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And yes, it's Lin Lee here on Reset. 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And my guest is Justin Quek, CEO of Orange Tea, and he's also the Deputy Group CEO of Relion Group. We'll be going right back to where his fascination with property began as a young boy, how that early interest eventually became a career, and the journey that's taken him to the top of one of Singapore's major real estate agencies. Trust me, you won't want to miss this. That's tomorrow from 1 p.m. on Reset. I'm Lin Lee. Thank you so much for spending your afternoon with me. Have a lovely evening and keep it right here on Money FM 89.3.
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1: These are your news headlines. I'm Shilpa Shades. The Consumers Association of Singapore says it has received more than 60 complaints against bridal store Korea Artist Studio over prepayment losses of $271,000. Case President Melvin Yong told The Straits Times that it had received complaints the past 5 days that the business had abruptly ceased operations. Case has reached out to Korea Artist Studio, which is located at Carlton Hotel near Raffles City Shopping Center, to find out more. During ST's visit to the studio, a notice on the shop door suggested that the closure of the premises is over unpaid salaries. An SBS Transit bus driver and two motorists have been taken to hospital following an accident on the BKE this morning. SBS Transit told The Straits Times that the accident involved an off-service bus operating service 170. In a video on social media, an SBS Transit bus can be seen lodged into the barriers on the left of the expressway, while the motorcycle lies on the second lane from the right. Separately, 31 motorists aged between 24 and 61 will be charged in court tomorrow with drink driving offences. Two in the group who had fallen asleep behind the wheel of their vehicles along Nicoll Highway and Lorong 1 Geylang will face additional charges. Police say the drivers were arrested between May and July after failing breathalyzer tests during enforcement checks. The penalty for drink driving is a fine of between $2,000 and $10,000, or a jail term of up to 12 months or both. In world news, a former advisor to infectious disease expert Anthony Fauci has pleaded guilty in court to conspiring to evade public records laws and concealing government documents related to grant research funding and the COVID-19 pandemic. David Morins, who worked under Dr. Fauci during the pandemic, has been indicted in April. Prosecutors say he was involved in a scheme to thwart public records requests related to COVID-19 research grants. The 78-year-old will be sentenced in November and faces up to 5 years in prison. Japanese composer and conductor Joe Hisaishi, who is famous for his scores for Studio Ghibli animated films, has been recognized for setting 3 world records. At his week-long residency this month at Radio City Music Hall in New York, Hisaishi was honored by Guinness World Records for the longest consecutive run of performances by a classical composer. At the iconic venue. He was also recognized for the highest-selling single run for classical music at the Hollywood Bowl Amphitheater in Los Angeles, and the most tickets sold by a classical composer during a run at Tokyo Dome in Japan.
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0: Weather.
2: The weatherman says that we can expect rain happening over the southern, eastern and central parts of Singapore this afternoon. Now, temperatures ranging between 33 degrees Celsius and 25 degrees Celsius. So please, bring an umbrella with you wherever you go.
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0: Traffic.
2: Alright, if you're on the roads, there's a vehicle breakdown on the BKE towards Woodlands of the Dairy Farm Road, so please avoid lane 3 over there. And another breakdown this time on the CTE towards AYE at PIE Changi exit. That's it for now. Do drive safely on your way home.
0: If you see anything on the roads that we might have missed, send us a WhatsApp message at 8855-0893. But only when you're safely parked. Catch up on the day's biggest stories, trending conversations, and what it all means for you on Your Way Home with Hung Bin Jong. 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
4: Happy Wednesday. We've made it to the middle of the week, which means if Monday felt like a lifetime ago, congratulations. You're halfway there. You're listening to Your Way Home on Money FM 89.3. I'm Hong Bin Jung, and I'll be keeping you company from 4 p.m. all the way till 8 tonight. Whether you're stuck in traffic, making your way home, wrapping up at the office, or pretending to work while counting down to the weekend, I've got you covered. And of course, keep the conversation going with me. 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That's 88550893. Tell me what you're thinking. Send me your opinions, your hot takes, your complaints, your random thoughts. I want to hear all of them. We've got a packed show for you today, starting with what's trending. And I've got a very important question for you. It's very important. Would you rather watch viral cat videos or Prince Harry and Meghan Markle's latest Hollywood project involving the Girl Scouts? Think carefully. Because one of these has adorable cats, zero drama, and probably millions of views, and the other has Harry and Meghan, Hollywood, the Girl Scouts, and somehow a box office story. So where would you put your money? Cat videos or the Sussexes? Send me your vote on WhatsApp 8855-0893, and we'll get into exactly what happened on What's Trending. Then at 5 p.m. on the agenda, we're talking about something that could completely change the way we think about careers. Because for Gen Z, the traditional career ladder might be looking a little outdated. You know, the old formula: get a job, stay with the company, work your way up, get promoted, become a manager, retire. Well, younger workers are increasingly saying, yeah, I'm not sure about that. It's that we're seeing more young professionals build what you could call a portfolio career, moving between jobs, freelancing, picking up a side hustle, developing different skills, and creating multiple income streams instead of putting all their eggs in one career basket. A new study from International Workplace Group looks at exactly this shift, and what's driving Gen Z to rethink the traditional career path in a workplace being transformed by technology, changing expectations, and of course, AI. So is this generation simply refusing to follow the old career playbook? Or are they actually onto something, building more flexible careers that could help them survive whatever the future of work throws at them? We'll get into that on the agenda, so stay tuned for that conversation. And then we've got the big story at 6 p.m., where we take the biggest headline of the day, go beyond the headline, and break down what it actually means for you. Singapore is putting new pressure on social media platforms to verify the identities of advertisers and block financial services firms that aren't licensed here. And if the platforms don't comply, they could face fines of up to $1 million and potentially another $100,000 for every day they continue to breach the rules. But will this actually stop the scammers? And how much responsibility should social media platforms have for ads they put in front of you? We've got that coming up later, so do check out that conversation. So whether you're joining me for the first time today or you've been listening all week, welcome to Your Way Home. I'm Hong Bin Jung. WhatsApp me at 88550893. Keep me company, keep the conversation going, and let's get you home.

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1: Alright, if you're on the roads, there's a vehicle breakdown on the BKE towards Woodlands after Dairy Farm Road, so please avoid lane 3 over there. And another breakdown this time on the CTE towards AYE at PIE Changi exit. That's it for now. Do drive safely on your way home.
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2: All right, it's time now for What's Trending. I'm Hung Bin Jung, and of course, joining me here in the studio are our show producers, Nadia Ko and Nazir Azhar. Hi, guys. Happy Wednesday.
3: As always, like clockwork, happy Hum Day, everyone.
1: Oh, there's no Eve of something today.
2: Happy Thursday Eve. Oh. But like clockwork, we've got Sultan and Patrick joining us already. Sultan has said, hi, Hung Bin, Nadia, and Naz. A very hot afternoon in indeed, waiting to listen to your hot topics. Thank you so much for joining us like clockwork. We love having you join us and join in on the conversation. We've got Patrick as well. Patrick has sent us a have a lovely day sticker. Hope you have a lovely day as well, Patrick. Who else is with us today? WhatsApp 8855-0893. Keep the conversation going here. Chime in on our conversation. Remember, the number is 8855-0893. We'll be checking in on your messages throughout the segment and sharing some of them on air. So WhatsApp 8855-0893. Tell me what you think. I've got several questions for you guys as well. So I want to know your opinions. Mm. So let's get into what's trending. Are you guys ready?
1: Yes.
2: All right. Yeah. I am going to start off with a question of a would you rather, all right? Would you rather watch viral cat videos or would you watch Prince Harry and Meghan Markle's latest Hollywood project on Girl Scouts?
1: Girl Scouts? Like cookies?
2: Yeah.
1: Oh. I'm not a fan of both, actually.
3: I was waiting for someone to say that because I'm like, neither one sounds very appealing to me.
1: Yeah, I am not an animal lover. I am actually someone who don't also enjoy Prince Harry and Meghan Markle, except for the fact that I know Meghan used to be an actress on the show Suits. Mm-hmm. Yeah, that's probably the knowledge I have of them. But yeah.
2: We've got Ian joining us. Hello, Ian. Thank you so much for joining us. Ian says, happy hump day, guys, on sweltering afternoon. Sticky bodies. All right. I hope you drink lots of water on this hot afternoon. Now, Ian has said 100% on viral cat videos. So he'd rather watch viral cat videos than Prince Harry and Meghan Markle's latest Hollywood project on Girl Scouts. What about anyone else? What's up, us? 8855-0893. Would you rather watch viral cat videos or Prince Harry and Meghan Markle's latest Hollywood project on Girl Scouts? Sultan has just said he would rather watch viral cat videos. Patrick is typing. I will wait for his answers. But in the meantime, let me know. What's up? 8855-0893. Let us know what your choice is, viral cat videos or Prince Harry and Meghan Markle's latest Hollywood project on Girl Scouts. Now, I did a poll earlier on our Money FM 89.3's Instagram page, and it looks like 40% said they'd watch 70 minutes of viral cat videos. Mm. 60% said Harry and Meghan's Cookie Queens, which is about the Girl Scouts.
3: Okay. There's a disparity here because clearly listeners tuning in right now would rather watch cat videos, but people on social media want to watch Harry and Meghan's Girl Scout cookie movie.
2: Mm-hmm. Okay, well, Sultan has just sent us a photo of his so cute cat. And do you guys want to see?
1: Aww.
2: Yes, it's so cute.
1: What's the breed?
2: What's the breed, Sultan? Let us know. He says, my cat, Ali, says, hi, Hung Bin and gang. Well, hello, Ali. You're so cute. Patrick even says he would rather watch viral cat videos. So it looks like on air, our on-air listeners would rather watch viral cat videos. Mm. But people on our Instagram following list would rather watch Harry and Meghan's Cookie Queen. So there's a disparity there. Sultan says the cat is a ginger mix with white. Ooh, it's a very beautiful cat. No wonder you want to watch viral cat videos because you own one. Unlike Naz, who said he is not an animal lover. But okay, I'm asking you this because, well, apparently over this past weekend, audiences had a very clear answer.
1: Okay.
2: Because both of these were on at the cinemas. It was aired on the cinemas.
1: Oh.
2: Yep.
1: Okay.
2: And the answer was cats. Viral cat videos.
3: Are you for real?
2: Yeah. Prince Harry and Meghan Markle's latest Hollywood project on Girl Scouts had been upstaged at the box office by 70 minutes of internet cat videos.
1: So you're telling me that instead of fighting the likes of Spider-Man, The Odyssey, their rivals are cat videos.
3: I think that's a meowsing.
1: Ooh, I have not heard puns. Nadia, you're on fire today with all the puns.
2: Or is it a meow amusing?
1: Okay.
2: I don't know. I tried my shot there. But anyways, now I know you're thinking, surely not, right? How can cat videos upstage Prince Harry and Meghan Markle's Hollywood project? Mm. But yes, the Duke and the Duchess of Sussex latest project, Cookie Queens, actually made less money at the box office than Cat Video Fest 2026, which is a compilation of viral cat clips.
1: You know, these the two of them, they're actually experiencing what a lot of people in Hollywood have experienced before, which is failed projects, especially when it comes to making a movie or a project right here. But let's start with the name, Cookie Queens. Now, when you hear this, I don't feel like watching it because it seems like AI slop. It sounds like something you would see on TikTok.
3: But it's a documentary, I believe, right? Yeah.
2: Okay, let me break this down for you. Before I get into the details, let's look at the details first. Because Cookie Queens is a documentary that follows four Girl Scouts as they compete in the world of cookie sales.
1: Okay.
2: Now, it's not just about selling cookies here. The documentary looks at ambition, leadership, adolescence, and of course, the pressure of standing in front of a complete stranger and convincing them that, yes, they absolutely need another box of Thin Mints. I mean, this is... Girl Scouts is a big culture over in the US. We might not really witness it here in Singapore, but the whole idea of Girl Scouts... Or am I wrong?
1: Nadia? We do have.
3: We do have. When I was in primary school, I was a brownie, which are Girl Scouts, and we do sell cookies as well.
1: Yeah, I think it's called Girls
3: Boy
1: Brigade?
3: Scouts.
1: There's Boy Scouts and there's Brigades also, right? Boys Brigade, Girls Brigade. Mm. Then I think the other ones, which is Scouts. Yeah, but that's actually a thing of a past these days. I don't really see it happen much more often in Singapore these days, right?
2: I guess. Mm-hmm. We've got Aloysius tuning in here. Aloysius says, good afternoon, Hongbin, Nadia, and Naz. I tune in to you every day on my Google Home Mini.
1: Aww.
2: But I must admit, I'd much rather catch Money FM's interviews with your guests. All right, so I win against cats and Harry and Meghan Markle.
1: Aww.
2: Right? Anyways.
1: Take that win.
2: Anyways, about this Cookie Queens documentary, the film was executive produced by Harry and Meghan through their production company, Archwell Productions. So Meghan also got behind the project personally, promoting the documentary before its theatrical release and talking about her own childhood experience as a Girl Scout.
1: Mm.
2: So you would think, you know, Harry and Meghan, Hollywood, Girl Scouts, cookies, surely there's curiosity there, right? Well, Cookie Queens brought in around $354,000 US dollars. That's about... 453,000 Sing dollars across 446 cinemas over the weekend.
1: Okay.
2: Now, that doesn't sound so terrible. Of course, it probably doesn't beat, you know, Spider-Man or The Odyssey.
1: Mm.
2: But this is a documentary you're talking about, right? But then you look at what beat it. Cat Video Fest 2026, a collection of viral cat videos.
3: Mm.
2: It's really 70 minutes of cats doing, well, whatever cats do on the internet. So if you want to check out the documentary, it's really what you see on TikTok or Instagram Reels. Really just viral cat videos
1: just
2: together.
1: Those? Oh. Yeah.
3: Unfortunately, Hongbin, I know that the premise of Cookie Queen sounds very inspiring, right? It's a documentary about Girl Scouts. Mm. But just through our conversation right now, my curiosity has piqued to watch the cat videos.
2: Yeah.
3: Because how can a series of cat videos do better? So it's not pushing me to watch Cookie Queens at the end of the day. I'm going to go watch the cat videos.
1: Yeah, well, I think that Harry and Meghan, they're trying to make something inspirational for future generations, right, to become Girl Scouts. Mm-hmm. I think they're actually sitting on a very big, what was the term called? Pot of gold. Mm-hmm. Okay, hear me out. Instead of making it as a documentary, what they could have done is turn it into a mockumentary where we see a fictional version of Harry and Meghan try to run a Girl Scout group.
2: Maybe perhaps, that would have perhaps. But I think they wanted to capture, you know, the struggles of Girl Scouts.
1: You can do that as a mockumentary still, and it will still be a hit television series. I mean, look at The Office, Abbott Elementary. All of these are based
2: on
1: real-life
2: experiences. But I mean, having that image of a prince making a mockumentary, maybe that's not a good PR for the royal family.
1: Is he still a prince, though?
2: Okay, we'll get into that. But now, I want to talk about, remember how I told you the Cookie Queens brought in about $354,000 in box office over the weekend, right? So this cat compilation, viral cat videos of 70 minutes of cats doing absolutely whatever they do on the internet, that film made around $569,000. That's about $729,000 Sing dollars, while showing in just 255 cinemas. So let me, okay, there's a lot of numbers here. Okay. So let me put this into perspective. Cookie Queens made around $790 per cinema. The cat video compilation made about $2,230 per cinema. Now, that's almost three times more per theater.
1: Okay.
3: What a catastrophe.
1: Indeed it is. Indeed
2: this
1: it is,
2: Nadia.
1: This
2: is just sparking your ideas of puns, isn't it? So, I mean, this is where things get interesting. I mean, you have to first respect the cats.
1: Yeah.
2: You know, they've got demand. But this isn't necessarily about whether Cookie Queens is a good film or a bad film. It's about whether Harry and Meghan's names still have that same pulling power when the project isn't actually about Harry and Meghan.
1: Okay, I
2: because,
1: see
2: because, let's be honest, the couple have been incredibly effective at generating attention, right? Their 2022 Netflix documentary series, Harry and Meghan, attracted enormous global interest because they were telling their own story, their departure from royal duties, their relationship with the royal family, and all the drama surrounding it. Then Harry released his memoir, Spare, in 2023, and again, that huge attention, right? Huge headlines. People wanted to know what Harry was going to reveal. But Cookie Queens is a little different because Harry and Meghan aren't the story. They're behind the camera. They're just executive producers here. And perhaps that was the challenge. A royal commentator has basically made the point that there is a difference between generating headlines and generating paying customers. And that really is a question here. Does attracting or attaching Harry and Meghan's names to a project still make people want to watch it?
1: But here's the thing, right? Because you've mentioned the Netflix documentary series about them and also Harry's memoir. I think in this case, the most common thing is the fact that we're getting a deep dive into the royal family. Whereas Cookie Queens is more of Meghan's personal experience, as what you mentioned earlier. So people are not really interested in Meghan, actually. They're more interested in Harry, especially with all the secrecy around the royal family.
3: Exactly. So remember when Melania Trump also released a movie? Was it last year or early this year?
1: I believe it was last year.
3: I think
1: year.
3: There was a little bit of buzz over that as well, right?
1: Yeah.
3: So I guess it's the same?
2: Yeah, people want to know the drama. They don't want to know Girl Scouts and how they sell cookies.
1: Maybe if it turned out to be Harry used to run or secretly support a Girl Scouts team, then people would be keen on watching that, because when do you have the time on top of your royal duties to do that? Yeah, that would be a much better storyline. who came up with the idea of making it as a inspirational documentary? I'm very curious about that.
2: I mean, they're at this point where they're trying new things, right? Sometimes you're questioning what they're doing. But let's be fair, okay? Documentaries generally don't have an easy time at the box office, okay? Mm. And this is also only one weekend. So it would be way too early to declare Cookie Queens a flop based purely on its opening numbers.
1: Okay.
2: But finishing behind 70 minutes of internet cat videos, I think that is a pretty brutal headline.
3: But maybe if Cookie Queens came out on, say, Netflix, I would maybe watch it. Because the name itself is quite cute.
1: Yeah.
3: Cookie Queens, right? Mm-hmm. So maybe if it wasn't in the cinemas, in the theaters, it's on your streaming platforms, I might give it a click when I'm bored.
1: And then you just put it on play, right?
2: But okay, again, this is what we saw in the cinemas, right? Both of them were in cinemas. So okay. I'm gonna, now that I've given you all the details of what these two are about, if you had two tickets sitting in front of you and you had to pay for one,
1: okay,
2: would you rather watch Harry and Meghan's Cookie Queens or sit through 70 minutes of viral cat videos?
1: Is walking away an option?
3: You're not going to like my answer also, because I would rather watch this new Chinese movie called New Lai.
1: What?
3: Go read the viral stories about it. It's by a mom and a son, and people say it's one of the worst movies ever, but okay, it's making a lot of money.
2: Okay, fine. If you're going to add in your own choices here, I'll give you another choice.
1: Okay.
2: You have three tickets. One, would you rather watch Harry and Meghan's Cookie Queens, sit through 70 minutes of viral cat videos, or watch that AI video, AI movie, Trace Project? and you have to pay for one. So which of the three? There's no walking away. There's no adding, oh, I'm going to watch a Chinese movie. Or I'm going to watch Spider-Man again or The Odyssey. I'm giving you three choices.
1: Okay. Nadia, you go first.
3: You're putting me in a tough spot, but I will have to give Trace Project a go.
2: Wow. So it's still not the two that I've been discussing all this while.
1: Okay. I guess for the betterment of the Harry and Meghan Markle's movie, I'll give the Cookie Queens a try. Yeah, but
3: you,
1: I know,
3: really,
1: I'll fall asleep.
3: Hate cats.
1: Yeah, sorry, I don't understand.
2: But
1: why
2: they're just
1: like
2: funny
1: cat
2: videos of cats.
1: I don't find it funny.
2: A cat's doing stupid things.
1: Garfield is funny, but not random cats.
2: All right, you know what? Let me know. What's up? 8855-0893. Would you rather watch Harry and Meghan's Cookie Queens or sit through 70 minutes of viral cat videos? Or would you watch the Trace Project? Let us know. What's up? 8855-0893. And that's, before I end off, Naz has something to say.
1: Yeah, I'll be honest with you. I still think that
2: Thanks.
1: Garfield is funny, but not random cats. All

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1: These are your news headlines. I'm Shilpa Shades. The Consumers Association of Singapore says it has received more than 60 complaints against bridal store Korea Artist Studio over prepayment losses of $271,000. Case President Melvin Yong told The Straits Times that it had received complaints the past 5 days that the business had abruptly ceased operations. Case has reached out to Korea Artist Studio, which is located at Carlton Hotel near Raffles City Shopping Center, to find out more. During ST's visit to the studio, a notice on the shop door suggested that the closure of the premises is over unpaid salaries. An SBS Transit bus driver and two motorists have been taken to hospital following an accident on the BKE this morning. SBS Transit told The Straits Times that the accident involved an off-service bus operating service 170. In a video on social media, an SBS Transit bus can be seen lodged into the barriers on the left of the expressway, while the motorcycle lies on the second lane from the right. Separately, 31 motorists aged between 24 and 61 will be charged in court tomorrow with drink driving offences. Two in the group who had fallen asleep behind the wheel of their vehicles along Nicoll Highway and Lorong 1 Geylang will face additional charges. Police say the drivers were arrested between May and July after failing breathalyzer tests during enforcement checks. The penalty for drink driving is a fine of between $2,000 and $10,000, or a jail term of up to 12 months or both. In world news, a former advisor to infectious disease expert Anthony Fauci has pleaded guilty in court to conspiring to evade public records laws and concealing government documents related to grant research funding and the COVID-19 pandemic. David Morins, who worked under Dr. Fauci during the pandemic, has been indicted in April. Prosecutors say he was involved in a scheme to thwart public records requests related to COVID-19 research grants. The 78-year-old will be sentenced in November and faces up to 5 years in prison. Japanese composer and conductor Joe Hisaishi, who is famous for his scores for Studio Ghibli animated films, has been recognized for setting 3 world records. At his week-long residency this month at Radio City Music Hall in New York, Hisaishi was honored by Guinness World Records for the longest consecutive run of performances by a classical composer at the iconic venue. He was also recognized for the highest-selling single run for classical music at the Hollywood Bowl Amphitheater in Los Angeles, and the most tickets sold by a classical composer during a run at Tokyo Dome in Japan.
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2: It's Wednesday, the 19th of August.
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2: Looking at the roads, we have...

0: have a vehicle breakdown on the PIE towards Tuas after Bedok North Avenue 3. One more breakdown as well on the PIE towards Tuas after KPE ECP. Please avoid lane 5 over there. And we have an accident happening on McPherson Road towards Penn Island Expressway after Woodsville Tunnel. So please avoid lanes 2 and 3 if you're driving over there.
1: If you see anything on the roads that we might have missed, send us a WhatsApp message at 8855-0893. But only when you're safely parked. 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
2: Good afternoon, and you're tuning into the business report with me, Chua Tian Tian, as we take you through the moves and views that matter to you in the world of business and finance as you navigate the end of your workday. And at this hour, we'll discuss Unitree Robotics' debut in Shanghai before turning our attention to trade negotiations between the US and Canada. Well, starting with regional news, Unitree Robotics' shares rose 629% in its Shanghai trading debut after raising 6.1 billion yuan, that's around $904 million, in an IPO that made it the first publicly traded humanoid robot maker in mainland China. Now, the shares of the Hangzhou-based company, which is officially known as Yushu Technology, rose to 1,100 yuan from the IPO price of 150.8 yuan. Now, the firm sold 40.4 million shares in the offering. Embodied AI is emerging as one of the most closely watched frontiers in the global AI race as Beijing steps up support for strategic technologies ranging from semiconductors to humanoid robots. And Unitree's offering is tapping into growing investor appetite for physical AI companies as attention shifts beyond foundation models and into real-world AI applications. So in a sign of the demand, Unitree's retail order book exceeded the 7.07 trillion yuan of bids generated by memory chip giant CXMT and its blockbuster offering in July. And one reason behind the massive oversubscription rates is that regulators remain cautious about the valuations at which companies sell new shares to the public, requiring firms to have some comparison against peers in China and globally. Now, authorities have been known to discourage richly priced IPOs in an attempt to protect individual investors from losses. So when markets are buoyant, that can lead to companies getting smaller cash infusions than investors are willing to commit. Now, the enthusiasm also underscores growing expectations that deployment of humanoid robots is beginning to accelerate. For one, JP Morgan forecasts global humanoid robot shipments will rise to 60,000 this year and 1.75 million units by 2030, compared with 18,000 units in 2025. Now, the bank sees China accounting for more than half of global demand. Now, Unitree is among the companies that are expected to benefit if such growth materializes. According to its prospectus, the company shipped more than 5,500 humanoid robots in 2025, ranking it first globally. And earlier, I spoke with Jeremy Tan, CEO of Tiger Fund Management, to get his take on the firm's trading performance and what he's watching out for from here.
3: Yeah, well, given that this is the first humanoid robot company that is actually listed on the A-share market, there is definitely a sense of euphoria from investors. The stocks actually opened at about 1,100 yuan from the IPO price of $150. That is a significant surge in terms of its valuation. And because of all this scarcity, I think that in the coming months, I think investors would really perhaps focus on the fundamentals of Unitree, whether it can continue to generate this kind of growth momentum. But in fact, what we have seen is that for the first half of 2026, actually growth has already decelerated to about 40% year on year from the 335% growth in 2025. So I think that there is a lot of expectation that is actually put into place for the IPO, given that this is the first of its kind. There's a lot of momentum in the AI space, especially we have seen last couple of weeks, we also see CXMT, the memory chip maker from China, that was also heavily oversubscribed. There is definitely that AI momentum in place, but I think that investors should continue to focus on fundamentals, given that Unitree, perhaps right now during the IPO offer, already trades at 36 times 2025 sales, and coupled with the fact that today's IPO has been so strong, I think that investors should actually look at the fundamentals more often than not.
2: Now, further away in the US, US President Donald Trump announced late on Tuesday local time, or this morning in Singapore time, that he was putting a three-day pause on new 50% tariff that was set to go into effect on Canadian goods at midnight, saying the two countries had reached a deal. Then, an hour later, Canadian Prime Minister Mark Carney said in a statement that substantial progress has been made, although there is important work still to be done. Now, Trump said in his post on Truth Social that he paused the tariffs based on the fact that Canada and the USA, subject to finalization of documents, have a deal. Trump and Carney spoke on Tuesday afternoon, their second conversation this week, and the negotiators have been involved in weeks of intense, opaque talks. Then his statement, Carney said, and I quote, "While we continue this work, Canada remains focused on building a stronger, more independent, and more competitive economy at home," unquote. The U.S. Trade Representative Jamieson Greer's office said the deal will include comprehensive market access for all American goods, economic security commitments, digital trade alignment, and other provisions. In the proclamation posted on the White House website, Trump said he had received Canada's commitment to address U.S. concerns related to duties on dairy products, alcoholic beverages, and motor vehicles. U.S. officials provided no further details, and the Canadian government did not confirm any contents of an agreement. And that's your business report this hour. I'm Tra Tien Tien.
1: Singapore's conversations, Singaporeans' stories. Heard, shared, understood. 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Catch up on the day's biggest stories and what they mean for you on your way home with Hung Bin Jong. Stay informed, stay connected.
4: You're on your way home with me, Hung Bin Jong. Now, South Korea's bruising sell-off creating a buying opportunity. Does Alibaba become more compelling as it sells businesses to double down on AI? And with 30-year U.S. Treasuries yielding around 5.25%, is that an attractive return or a warning about risk, especially for Singapore investors exposed to a weaker U.S. dollar? Earlier on Live Well with Michelle, Michelle Martin on Money & Me spoke with Swapnil Mishra, author of Investing for the Clueless, Reckless, and Overly Cautious, about where he sees opportunity now. Let's have a listen to the highlights of that conversation.
1: Best of Live Well with Michelle. It's not just about money, it's about you. Money and Me, where wealth meets self-awareness. 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
5: South Korea's stock market has been through some wild swings. Alibaba selling businesses as it puts more money behind AI. And over in the U.S., the 30-year treasury yield is around 5.25%, and that is getting eyeballs. But what happens if the U.S. dollar weakens? We'll also look at bond ETFs. Talked a little bit about bond ETFs yesterday. We'll continue the discussion because so many of you tell me that you'd love more. And we'll also look at a new BlackRock report and what that tells us about how Singapore investors are using ETFs. All with Swapnil Mishra, author of Investing for the Clueless, Reckless, and Overly Cautious, that I just saw at the book bar. I was so excited. I took a picture of his book sitting on a shelf and sent it to him. Good morning, Swapnil.
6: Very good morning.
5: Swapnil is the first guest to be joining us from the runway. We can see the planes taking off behind him. Yeah. Thankfully, there's soundproof glass in between him and the planes. Exactly. Always great to speak with you, Swapnil. So take us to South Korea to begin with. We've seen a sharp sell-off, now a rebound. What is happening with South Korean markets?
6: I think, you know, South Korean markets, if you were to compare, it's almost like a leveraged AI, it's a leveraged proxy of the AI infrastructure cycle. The way it's behaving in the last 1 year, if you see, you know, from a 4,000 handle, it went all the way up to 9,000. So it more than doubled till June. And then, of course, we had a sell-off, which was a combination of fundamental factors and also some more technical, you know, tactical reasons that it corrected. So given the amount it rallied, it is behaving like a very, very leveraged proxy of AI infrastructure. Anybody wants to do a trade on AI, Korean index is the best way to play that because it is concentrated. It is giving you much more, you know, bang for your buck. And that's classic case of attracting that kind of capital and very crowded. I mean, we have spoken about how crowded the Korean or the AI play in Korea has been, so crowded. It was going to be a challenge. But I wouldn't call the sell-off in any way. It's not really capitulation. It is not a big sell-off. I think it's just a small correction in the scheme of how much it has rallied in the last 1.5 years.
5: So Korea, in your view, has one of the strongest AI hardware stories in Asia, right? Led by Samsung Electronics and SK Hynix. So how much of the bull case now rests on these semiconductor names?
6: Look at it this way. They occupy a very critical position in the semiconductor value chain. Right? That has not changed. In the foreseeable future, if you look at the next 4 or 5 years and the way the contracts are being signed, for, you know, the way they control the price, they are dominating that value chain. And hyperscalers, in fact, are making less money because bulk of the earnings are being made by these companies. So memory becomes the bottleneck, and that's the way the maximum money is being made. The question now becomes sustainability, that how long will this continue? It is not sustainable that one subsector in the entire value chain keeps the maximum profit pie. That's what's happening today, which is why if you look at the earnings, they've got phenomenal earnings, and which is why from an earnings point of view, you cannot say that the stock is overpriced because their revenue growth is justifying the stock price. But at some point, there will have to be a convergence, I feel, where the AI hyperscalers will have to start making either more money, or they will have to come back and, you know, there should be a catch down situation where there's a pullback in the AI capex, which in turn reduces the price. So in the next 4 to 5 years, we will see some of this convergence coming up. But at this point of time, there's no visibility of that because right now there's only AI capex being spent. And as long as it is being spent and these are the critical companies, they are going to be beneficiaries of that, busy signing long-term contracts.
5: So South Korean investors, when you look at their behavior with US markets, you see many are switching over to US markets.
6: Yes.
5: South Korean retail investors bought about $4.5 billion worth of US stocks in July as they watch their home market correct. Correct. So tell us more about the movement you're seeing, what South Korean investors are doing in US markets.
6: Definitely, this has been observed where money is shifting. Investors in Korea are beginning to get excited about global markets. While, in fact, after the correction, we saw massive inflows going into Korea from foreign investors, especially in the first week, because that kind of triggered the recovery as well, you know, after the sharp sell-off at the end of July. I think two, three could be multiple factors. One is simply the oversight of the regulator in Korea has, you know, they've acknowledged that the amount of regulation they had or oversight on these leveraged ETFs was low, and they are beginning to increase that. And in some ways, for people who want more flexibility or who feel that, no, I want to go to a bigger market and I'm more confident, then US market becomes more attractive, because if you take this leverage ETF play and take it go to US, the range of things you can do leverage ETFs on or your investment universe becomes much larger. So that could be one of the drivers of retail investors moving out to testing, you know, bigger waters. And for the foreign investors, a correction is a great thing. It's down from the peak of 9,000. It's down to 6,000.
5: Yep.
6: It's a great opportunity to enter because the AI apex cycle still continues. So it's...
5: You got to go against the herd, though, if you do that, right? Move to the US, but there is an opportunity there, you say, in Korean markets. I'm just looking at the KOSPI this morning, 6,541, down 4.78%. So talk to us a little bit about the opportunities you still see in South Korean markets.
6: So I would still say at the peak, they were dominating the emerging market index. And I take that as a good indicator that if they dominate that emerging market index, which is a problem because that's where it shows it is crowded and concentrated, both Taiwan and Korea, which is why, in fact, you see, while Korean market corrected, where the trigger could have been the leveraged ETF, even Taiwan followed because there was an immediate concern on whether this will sustain. But if you now contrast that with the amount of capex which is being announced in the developed market, so you know, on the other side, there is capex announcement being made, there is no true alternative that has yet emerged. The case for this AI infrastructure spend continues, and they remain critical. So the fundamental story for these companies to benefit from that remains intact. And the correction actually makes it, like, it's easier to make that decision because the correction was healthy enough and not a capitulation. It's not as if it tanked so much with a series of margin calls that we are now in a distressed situation. And we are also not at a point where the 4-year, 5-year cycle has changed. I think once that kind of information starts coming, then the reaction in this market is going to be higher. So if you go in today into a market like Korea, you have to be ready that if there is any concern on the AI spend, then these will react. And that's why I go back to the first point that I mentioned. It's like a leveraged proxy of semiconductor.
4: Mm.
6: Because if there is a reduction in AI spend or an indication of a reduction by, let's say, 5%, this market will react by 20%. That's the challenge today.
5: Investors, this is your chance to join the conversation at 88550893. And will one of you is going to walk away with a $100 wellness voucher to Ahimsa, where you will be able to rest and relax and recharge. All right, let's continue with Swapnil Mishra and take a look at Alibaba. Made the news yesterday. I was talking about Alibaba selling its gaming arm for about $1.5 billion. It's meant to boost their pivot to AI, right? So Alibaba effectively selling yesterday's businesses to fund its AI ambitions for tomorrow. Is this exactly what shareholders want from Alibaba, or is there a danger that it's concentrating too much of the company's future on an AI payoff that remains uncertain?
6: I mean, we have spoken about Alibaba so many times in the last few years.
5: Yeah.
6: I think the selling or the pivot towards AI, all of this started back, I would say, in 2023, right, when they did that entire reorganization of 6 core businesses. And at that point of time, cloud AI was one of those 6. And it's interesting that between 2023 and 26, they have been cleaning up on a sustained basis. So, you know, they sold SunArt and InTime. These were things that they sold back in 2024, 2025. They also started increasing the capex that they were keeping for AI spend. And in a way, it has reached a point where there's the e-commerce, and then there is this AI cloud business which they're focusing on. Given the way the world is moving towards and the way the hyperscalers are spending it, and Alibaba's kind of importance as a provider of that infrastructure in this part of the world, I think this doubling down is not out of hubris or overconfidence. I think it's more of a reaction and moving in tandem with how the world is taking shape rather than trying to be ahead of. So if I look at the sequence, it looks sensible in the way it is emerging.
5: Okay. Now, for the retail investor, Alibaba's AI-related product revenue has been growing at triple-digit rates, and yet the shares are down about 16% this year. Swapnil, what does the market appear unconvinced about?
6: See, the Alibaba stock itself, the minute you talk about the company, you're also accounting for the country risk that you're taking. Right. So that's in the case of the country. And we have seen, so it's not so far back in time where we saw, and that was in what, November 2020, when Ant Financial IPO and was completely knocked out and the stock took a hit and went through a major crisis. And it took them 2 to 3 years for going back into the good books with China. So I think that is one factor which is a very important one, because it's like a macro factor which is there. The second thing is, while it is growing, it is still a very competitive place. So even in the e-commerce business, it's a very competitive place, and they have their ability to unlock business revenues is not that high. So it is a cash generative franchise, but how much it can leverage from the AI infrastructure and benefit from that is an untested hypothesis. There is opportunity over there, but it's not simply going to be about selling the non-core and then deploying into the AI cloud.
5: Mm-hmm.
6: And the third factor, which has been a problem for Alibaba, is again a macro factor, which is the China consumption story has been weak.
5: Yeah.
6: So the real estate market struggled, the China domestic consumption has struggled, Chinese policies have tried to push that, but the resilience of the Chinese market versus US market has been a complete contrast. So it will affect a player who's operating in that market, even if they are the dominant player.
5: Helping you make some money in markets, I'm Michelle Martin with Swapnil Mishra, author of Investing for the Clueless, Reckless and Overly Cautious. Let's look at US bonds and the US dollar. The US 30-year treasury yield is around 5.25%, which looks attractive. But what does that yield tell us about the risks investors are willing to take, Swapnil?
6: Yeah, that's actually, as a headline, 5.25, 5.3 is very good, because it's much better than 2%, 3%. But it is showing that investors are demanding more for taking US Treasury risk.
5: Mm-hmm.
6: And demanding more is a function two ways. One is less people are coming and buying those, so the demand for those is going down.
5: Mm.
6: or there is a perception that the fiscal deficit, the inflation concerns, and all of these problems are making investors demand for more. So it's either a drop in demand or a increase in the risk perception. That's clearly, we're seeing it after 20 years that the rates are so high.
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0: Looking at the roads, we have a vehicle breakdown on the PIE towards Tuas after Bedok North Avenue 3. One more breakdown as well on the PIE towards Tuas after KPE ECP. Please avoid lane 5 over there. And we have an accident happening on Macpherson Road towards Penn Island Expressway after Woodsville Tunnel. So please avoid lanes 2 and 3 if you're driving over there.
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1: Well, if you've just joined me, welcome to Your Way Home, only on Money FM 89.3. I'm Hongbin Jeong, keeping you company all the way till 8 p.m. Now, before we head into the next hour, here's what you missed. We kicked things off at 4 with what's trending, and we started with a very important question. What would you rather watch? Cat videos? Viral cat videos, for that matter. Or Prince Harry and Meghan Markle's latest Hollywood project about the Girl Scouts? Well, apparently, the cats win. Harry and Meghan's documentary Cookie Queens, which follows four Girl Scouts competing in the world of cookie sales, brought in around $354,000 over the weekend across 446 cinemas. But Cat Video Fest 2026, basically 70 minutes of viral cat clips, made about $569,000 despite playing on just 255 screens. That means the cat videos made more money from far fewer cinemas. So we had to ask, have Harry and Meghan lost some of their Hollywood pull? Because they're still incredibly good at generating headlines, right? But getting people to click on a story about you is one thing. Getting them to actually buy a cinema ticket is another. Of course, one weekend doesn't necessarily decide the fate of a documentary, and documentaries can struggle at the box office anyway. But it does make for a pretty brutal headline. Harry and Meghan versus Internet Cats, and the cats came out on top. And that was your first big conversation this afternoon. Of course, if you missed it, don't worry. We've got plenty more coming up here on Your Way Home. And remember, I want to hear from you as well. WhatsApp us at 8855-0893. Keep the conversation going with me here. And coming up next, we're going to take a look at how Gen Z is changing the traditional career path on the agenda, because climbing the corporate ladder might not be the dream anymore.

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1: These are your news headlines. I'm Shilpa Shades. DBS Group is working on a succession plan for Mr. Peter Seah, who has been the Singapore Bank's chairman for more than 16 years. The 79-year-old, who was re-elected as chair in March, joined the DBS board in 2009 and became chairman a year later. Mr. Seah, a non-executive chairman, also heads the Board Executive Committee and DBS's Hong Kong unit. He sits on various committees in the bank as well, including audit, board risk management and technology. The veteran banker is credited for being instrumental in driving the growth of DBS. In related news, Mr. Seah has asked to step down as chairman of the National Wages Council, citing personal reasons. He has been chair of the council since 2015. The council's deputy chairman, Xie Fu Hua, will assume chairmanship of the council. Mr. Seah, who is 75, currently serves as chairman of the National University of Singapore Board of Trustees and a director on the GIC board. He was previously president of the National Council of Social Service, chief executive of the Singapore Exchange, and president of Temasek Holdings. A 57-year-old woman has been arrested following an accident in Seletar West Link that left a 25-year-old motorcyclist dead. One person was taken to Sengkang General Hospital, while another was assessed for minor injuries. Police told the Straits Times they were alerted to the accident at about 6:45 p.m. on Tuesday. The woman driver was arrested for careless driving causing death and is assisting with investigations. In China, torrential downpours in the country's southwest have triggered a house collapse and a landslide, killing 10 people. State broadcaster CCTV said China's disaster prevention authorities evacuated more than 21,700 people following heavy downpours in several areas, including Chengdu and Zigong. Five people died in Sichuan province after accumulated rainwater caused a roof and a wall of a village home to collapse during a dinner party on Tuesday. Authorities are also investigating the cause of a landslide on Monday at a construction site in Guangxi region that buried five people. Wedding bells are ringing for Malaysian Member of Parliament Syed Saddiq, who says he has found his dream wife in singer and actress Bella Astilla. The couple will tie the knot on October 10th, 6 months after their engagement. Syed Saddiq, who is a former youth and sports minister, said he could not wait for his wedding day with Bella. He said they were also planning celebrations in Muar and Sabah to allow more family members, friends and members of the public to join in the festivities.
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0: Weather.
2: The weatherman says that we can expect rain happening over the southern, eastern and central parts of Singapore this afternoon. Now, temperatures ranging between 33 degrees Celsius and 25 degrees Celsius. So please, bring an umbrella with you wherever you go.
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0: Traffic.
2: Looking at the roads, there's an accident on PIE towards Changi after Jalan Yunus with congestion till KPE, so please avoid lane 1 over there. We have a vehicle breakdown as well on Kallang Paya Lebar Expressway towards the TPE just after Bartley Road East, and it seems like roadworks on Bukit Timah Road towards Woodlands after Scotts Road is happening as well, so please avoid lane 1 if you're driving over there.
0: If you see anything on the roads that we might have missed, send us a WhatsApp message at 8855-0893. But only when you're safely parked.
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4: 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I'm Hung Bin Jung, and we're keeping the conversation going all the way till 8 p.m. And if you're heading home right now, stuck in traffic, just leaving the office, this next conversation might be especially relevant to you. Because let me ask you this. What does your ideal career actually look like? Is it joining a company in your 20s, working your way up the ladder, getting promoted every few years, eventually becoming a manager, and staying on that path? Or would you rather have a career where you jump between different roles, freelance on the side, run a small business, have a side hustle, maybe even have several different sources of income? Let me know. What's up? 8855-0893. Because for a growing number of Gen Z workers, the traditional career ladder is starting to look less like a ladder and more like a maze. A new study from International Workplace Group suggests younger professionals are increasingly embracing more flexible, portfolio-style careers, combining different jobs, skills, freelance work, and side hustles rather than relying on one single career path. And it raises a bigger question. Is Gen Z less loyal to the traditional workplace, or are they simply being smarter about future-proofing their careers? With AI changing jobs, technology reshaping the workplace, and job security no longer feeling quite as guaranteed, maybe having several skills and several income streams is actually the safer bet. So tonight on the agenda, we're asking, is the 9-to-5 career ladder dead? And if you're Gen Z or even a millennial who's already thinking about your next move, I want to hear from you. WhatsApp us at 8855-0893. That's 8855-0893. Tell me, would you rather climb the corporate ladder or build your own career your own way? Let's get into it right here on Your Way Home.

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1: Looking at the roads, there's an accident on PIE towards Changi after Jalan Yunus with congestion till KPE, so please avoid lane 1 over there. We have a vehicle breakdown as well on Kallang Paya Lebar Expressway towards the TPE just after Bartley Road East, and it seems like roadworks on Bukit Timah Road towards Woodlands after Scotts Road is happening as well, so please avoid lane 1 if you're driving over there.
0: If you see anything on the roads that we might have missed, send us a WhatsApp message at 8855-0893, but only when you're safely parked. 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
2: Welcome to The Agenda. I'm Hung Bin Jung. The traditional career ladder is looking increasingly different for Gen Z. Instead of joining one company and working their way up, younger professionals are increasingly looking at ways to build more flexible careers, whether that means moving between roles, taking on freelance work, or having a side hustle alongside their main job. Now, that's according to a new study by International Workplace Group, which looks at how Gen Z professionals are approaching careers in a workplace being reshaped by technology, changing expectations, and AI. So what's really driving the shift away from the traditional career path? And as the workplace continues to evolve, could building a portfolio of careers and income streams become the new way younger workers future-proof themselves? Well, joining us to unpack the findings today is Vijaya Kumar Tangarasan, who is a country head for Malaysia, Singapore, and Brunei at IWG. Hi, Vijay. Welcome to the show.
3: Hi, Humbi. Thanks for having me.
2: Thank you so much for joining us. Well, Vijay, the traditional career path of joining one company, climbing the ranks, and retiring after decades appears to be losing its appeal. Now, IWG's research found 43% of Gen Z professionals had changed roles 2 to 3 times in the past 3 years. Is this really Gen Z rejecting the traditional career ladder, or are they simply recognizing that staying with one employer no longer guarantees career progression?
3: Yeah, I think if you look at the way the world of work is changing, it's changing rapidly, and we all know why. It's AI and a demand for flexibility. Gen Zs are just, you know, they are just reorganizing themselves around this landscape. What you see from a Gen Z's point of view is career progression, development, that's more, you know, important, that matters more for them than staying loyal to one company. If a company can provide, you know, what the Gen Zs are looking at, it's a platform where they can do different roles, gain a bit more experiences, you know, more skills, productivity. They are more likely to stay, you know, but if they're not, then they're going to quickly move to another company somewhere else where they can provide this as a career progression.
2: Okay, so when does being career agile become job hopping, and could employers view frequent moves as a lack of commitment?
3: Well, this is kind of like, I mean, it's a balancing act, right? So young workers will only stay in companies where they think, you know, there's room for growth. So this is going to be a continuous, you know, kind of like evolving contract between employer and employee. For me, in my opinion, job hopping usually happens, you know, when someone is not very unhappy with work, something doesn't meet them. But career agile is a bit slightly different. See, they're looking at something where it has more intentional and focuses on, you know, areas where they can improve their skills and experiences. So I think the lack of commitment does not come into this. It's just that any company that can offer this, you know, the growth opportunities to see that, I think highly chance that they can retain the employees better.
2: Okay. I mean, meanwhile, a third of Gen Z workers already have or are considering a side hustle, with 48% saying financial security is the main motivation. Here in Singapore, 32% are looking for a hybrid career, combining a full-time job with freelance work or a side hustle. So are side hustles becoming less about making extra money and more about having a financial safety net?
3: Well, it's both. I think for Gen Zs, making extra money and building a financial security safety net is going to go hand in hand. I think this is a generation that's gone through, you know, pandemic, increase in you know, living costs, they've gone through inflation. So I think it is very similar how business looks at it. If you look at business, they diversify revenue streams, remove the risk of I think what Gen Zs are doing is they are doing the same. They are looking at different income. They're actually building, we call it as portfolio careers. They want to work in a fixed job. At the same time, they don't want to give up, their stability jobs by doing side hustles. But they're doing side hustles because that's the other way they could get their income as well.
2: But could this actually change what Gen Z considers a successful career from, one high-paying job to several income streams?
3: Yeah, it will be. I mean, probably the way they look at it is it's going to be like it's going to be as non-traditional career paths. It's not going to be norm. We're going to see people measure success differently for them. I think success is just not going to come to highest paying job. I think what they are going to view as a successful career will be an area where they can, gain more technical skills and human capabilities. And this is how it's going to stand up because in the eyes of an employer, they're going to be more, they're going to be someone they're going to look up because they're going to have a combination of both of this to be successful.
2: Okay. But is there also a danger that young workers end up spreading themselves too thin trying to future-proof their careers?
3: So if you look at how the job market is in the comparative years, it's super competitive. Those employees who are going out, I mean, those who are looking for, especially Gen Zs, come from massive skills and they have they are all different. It's difficult to differentiate themselves, so I think it's important for them to get different work streams. They're going to work in a different work streams because they just want to pick up different range of skills and experiences. Then this will make them more valued employee in the long run.
2: Okay. Also, 55% of Gen Z professionals believe AI will reshape their careers. Now, the research suggests human skills such as creativity, adaptability, and leadership will become increasingly important. So, if AI is going to keep changing job roles, is building multiple careers actually a smarter way to protect yourself from being made obsolete?
3: Yeah, of course. I think as AI evolves, I think this is about you being as an individual, be more flexible and versatile, So professionals will need to learn these new skills. And if they want to be successful, they have to reinvent themselves to succeed. And this is how it's going to be in a long-term run.
2: Okay. Well, then what skills should young workers be investing in now that are less likely to be replaced by AI?
3: I think most of them are coming out in this generation. They've very much been learning to work with AI. They have fundamental AI skills. I think what they need to do is they have to find ways how to improve the workflow of, with AI. But at the same time, more importantly, if they want to be competitive in the job market, the ones that has the AI skills and together with the combination of human skills, they're going to be very successful. I think that's what they need to pay attention to.
2: And could AI itself make portfolio careers easier by allowing one person to take on more freelance or entrepreneurial work?
3: Yeah, I think it is both, right? If you look at it, this is absolutely yes. I think without a doubt, I don't need to explain this, but I think it is that's yes, absolutely. If you get an AI thing, I think they can take on more freelance and entrepreneurial work.
2: Now, another area of the research is that 65% of Gen Z respondents say they would be less likely to pursue entrepreneurship or multiple income streams if they had to commute long distances every day. I mean, isn't this asking too much considering everyone else has to travel for work as well, or are Gen Z simply putting a higher value on how they spend their time?
3: Well, this is just not Gen Z. It's even me. I think we want to find time, spend less time commuting, be more productive. So I think this is an overall people want to work somewhere which is closer to home, spend less time commuting and spend more time at work and be a bit more productive. So I think it's just not Gen Z. I think it's everyone who's working today.
2: Okay. And looking ahead, does this mean employers that insist on a traditional 5-day office model risk losing younger talent?
3: I think what we are seeing is the employers who wants to keep the talent who's going to have a high retention rate are the ones who's going to be offering some more flexibility, are the ones that are going to be attracting best talent, so the ones who's going to be probably having a higher retention. So it's like providing flexibility to work closer to home or providing flexible working hours. So these are the ones that's going to help someone to keep the talent.
2: Right. And beyond the findings we've just discussed here, was there anything else from the survey that particularly surprised you or stood out to you?
3: I think, first of all, thanks. I mean, you've brought up a lot of good questions. I think what we can see from all this is what's going to stand out is the way how the world of work is evolving. And I think how flexible continues to remain important in this entire landscape.
2: Okay. And finally, if you had to give one piece of advice to a Gen Z worker looking to future-proof their career today, what would it be?
3: Well, the first thing would be more curious. Whatever things that are coming along with you, question what best fits, and be open to new ideas. And I think one thing that the previous generation has not looked at, which we need to look at, is stay updated with the new skill technology in the market, and just keep pretty open mind what the future holds, so that you could adapt to whatever that's coming on your way.
2: All right, some great insights from you there. Thank you so much, Vijay, for joining us today.
3: Thank you, Ami. Thanks for having me.
2: Thank you. That was Vijay Kumar Tangarasan, country head for Malaysia, Singapore, and Brunei at IWG. And that's all on the agenda with me, Hongbin Jung. Catch us again same time, same show on your way home.
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1: These are your news headlines. I'm Shilpa Shades. DBS Group is working on a succession plan for Mr. Peter Seah, who has been the Singapore Bank's chairman for more than 16 years. The 79-year-old, who was re-elected as chair in March, joined the DBS board in 2009 and became chairman a year later. Mr. Seah, a non-executive chairman, also heads the Board Executive Committee and DBS's Hong Kong unit. He sits on various committees in the bank as well, including audit, board risk management and technology. The veteran banker is credited for being instrumental in driving the growth of DBS. In related news, Mr. Seah has asked to step down as chairman of the National Wages Council, citing personal reasons. He has been chair of the council since 2015. The council's deputy chairman, Xie Fu Hua, will assume chairmanship of the council. Mr. Seah, who is 75, currently serves as chairman of the National University of Singapore Board of Trustees and a director on the GIC board. He was previously president of the National Council of Social Service, chief executive of the Singapore Exchange, and president of Temasek Holdings. A 57-year-old woman has been arrested following an accident in Seletar West Link that left a 25-year-old motorcyclist dead. One person was taken to Sengkang General Hospital, while another was assessed for minor injuries. Police told the Straits Times they were alerted to the accident at about 6:45 p.m. on Tuesday. The woman driver was arrested for careless driving causing death and is assisting with investigations. In China, torrential downpours in the country's southwest have triggered a house collapse and a landslide, killing 10 people. State broadcaster CCTV said China's disaster prevention authorities evacuated more than 21,700 people following heavy downpours in several areas, including Chengdu and Zigong. Five people died in Sichuan province after accumulated rainwater caused a roof and a wall of a village home to collapse during a dinner party on Tuesday. Authorities are also investigating the cause of a landslide on Monday at a construction site in Guangxi region that buried five people. Wedding bells are ringing for Malaysian Member of Parliament Syed Saddiq, who says he has found his dream wife in singer and actress Bella Astilla. The couple will tie the knot on October 10th, 6 months after their engagement. Syed Saddiq, who is a former youth and sports minister, said he could not wait for his wedding day with Bella. He said they were also planning celebrations in Muar and Sabah to allow more family members, friends and members of the public to join in the festivities.
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0: Traffic.
3: Looking at the roads, there's heavy traffic building on Lornie Viaduct towards Braddell between Lorong 6, Toa Payoh and Upper Thomson Road. More heavy traffic this time on the PIE towards Changi at KPE exit. And more congestion on the AYE towards MCE between Clementi Avenue 6 and Yuan Ching Road. That's it for now. Do drive safely on your way home. Look.
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4: Good afternoon, and you're tuning into the business report with me, Chua Tian Tian, as we take you through the moves and views that matter to you in the world of business and finance as you navigate the end of your workday. And at this hour, we'll discuss Unitree Robotics' debut in Shanghai before turning our attention to trade negotiations between

0: the US and Canada. Well, starting with regional news, Unitree Robotics shares rose 629% in its Shanghai trading debut after raising 6.1 billion yuan, that's around $904 million, in an IPO that made it the first publicly traded humanoid robot maker in mainland China. Now, the shares of the Hangzhou-based company, which is officially known as Yushu Technology, rose to 1,100 yuan from the IPO price of 150.8 yuan. Now, the firm sold 40.4 million shares in the offering. Embodied AI is emerging as one of the most closely watched frontiers in the global AI race as Beijing steps up support for strategic technologies ranging from semiconductors to humanoid robots. And Unitree's offering is tapping into growing investor appetite for physical AI companies as attention shifts beyond foundation models and into real-world AI applications. So in a sign of the demand, Unitree's retail order book exceeded the 7.07 trillion yuan of bids generated by memory chip giant CXMT and its blockbuster offering in July. And one reason behind the massive oversubscription rates is that regulators remain cautious about the valuations at which companies sell new shares to the public, requiring firms to have some comparison against peers in China and globally. Now, authorities have been known to discourage richly priced IPOs in an attempt to protect individual investors from losses. So when markets are buoyant, that can lead to companies getting smaller cash infusions than investors are willing to commit. Now, the enthusiasm also underscores growing expectations that deployment of humanoid robots is beginning to accelerate. For one, JP Morgan forecasts global humanoid robot shipments will rise to 60,000 this year and 1.75 million units by 2030, compared with 18,000 units in 2025. Now, the bank sees China accounting for more than half of global demand. Now, Unitree is among the companies that are expected to benefit if such growth materializes. According to its prospectus, the company shipped more than 5,500 humanoid robots in 2025, ranking it first globally. And earlier, I spoke with Jeremy Tan, CEO of Tiger Fund Management, to get his take on the firm's trading performance and what he's watching out for from here.
1: Yeah, well, given that this is the first humanoid robot company that is actually listed on the A-share market, there is definitely a sense of euphoria from investors. The stocks actually opened at about 1,100 yuan from the IPO price of $150. That is a significant surge in terms of its valuation. And because of all this scarcity, I think that in the coming months, I think investors would really perhaps focus on the fundamentals of Unitree, whether it can continue to generate this kind of growth momentum. But in fact, what we have seen is that for the first half of 2026, actually growth has already decelerated to about 40% year on year from the 335% growth in 2025. So I think that there is a lot of expectation that is actually put into place for the IPO, given that this is the first of its kind. There's a lot of momentum in the AI space, especially we have seen the last couple of weeks. We also see CXMT, the memory chip maker from China, that was also heavily oversubscribed. There is definitely that AI momentum in place, but I think that investors should continue to focus on fundamentals, given that Unitree, perhaps right now during the IPO offer, already trades at 36 times 2025 sales. And coupled with the fact that today's IPO has been so strong, I think that investors should actually look at the fundamentals more often than not.
0: Now, further away in the US, US President Donald Trump announced late on Tuesday local time, or this morning in Singapore time, that he was putting a three-day pause on new 50% tariff that was set to go into effect on Canadian goods at midnight, saying the two countries had reached a deal. An hour later, Canadian Prime Minister Mark Carney said in a statement that substantial progress has been made, although there is important work still to be done. Now, Trump said in his post on Truth Social that he paused the tariffs based on the fact that Canada and the USA, subject to finalization of documents, have a deal. Trump and Carney spoke on Tuesday afternoon, their second conversation this week, and the negotiators have been involved in weeks of intense, opaque talks. Then his statement, Carney said, and I quote, While we continue this work, Canada remains focused on building a stronger, more independent, and more competitive economy at home, unquote. The U.S. Trade Representative Jamieson Greer's office said the deal will include comprehensive market access for all American goods, economic security commitments, digital trade alignment, and other provisions. In the proclamation posted on the White House website, Trump said he had received Canada's commitment to address U.S. concerns related to duties on dairy products, alcoholic beverages, and motor vehicles. U.S. officials provided no further details, and the Canadian government did not confirm any contents of an agreement. And that's your business report this hour. I'm Tra Tien Tien.
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1: 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Now, Kallang Wave Mall is set for a major revamp, bringing new climbing, wellness and lifestyle concepts to Singapore's sporting hub. But could the transformation do more than refresh a mall? Well, earlier on Let's Talk Singapore on Talk of the Town, the team spoke to Deloitte's James Walton about whether Kallang can become a stronger destination for sports, active lifestyles and the water sporting ecosystem here in Singapore. Let's have a listen to the highlights of that conversation.
0: Best of Let's Talk Singapore. Talk of the Town. The story shaping Singapore. Explain. 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
1: You're gonna hear me roar.
0: Yes, we're roaring this morning. We're roaring because welcome to Talk of the Town. Here's a question. When I say the word Kallang, listeners, what is the first thing you think of? Is it the Malaysia Cup? Fandi and Abbas? Football and sport? Is it music and gigs? Is it Taylor Swift and Harry Styles? Perhaps it's all of those things. But is Kallang a sports and lifestyle community yet? That's the question we are asking you today. And the reason I ask is because Kallang Wave Mall is getting a major revamp.
2: Yes, and you know that I love a mall. And Kallang Wave Mall is about to give us a rather different reason to go. It's getting a major revamp with a 21-meter indoor climbing wall, 6 sheltered paddle courts, a running hub, fitness and recovery facilities, and more spaces built around sport and wellness. So you could potentially go to Kallang not just to shop or to eat, but to climb, to run, to play paddle, work out. And it comes at an interesting time because Singapore's sporting habits seem to be changing.
0: Yeah, so the question we're asking you today is, could a shopping mall revamp actually help reignite Singapore's sporting culture? WhatsApp all your comments to 8855-0893. We're going to kick off this conversation with James Wharton, the Chief Growth Officer at Deloitte Southeast Asia and the Sports Business Leader at Deloitte Asia Pacific. Welcome to the show again, James.
3: Hey, good morning.
0: All right, let's kick it off. So, James, I was there at the new National Stadium when it officially opened, 2014, I think it was. It was a Singapore selection side against Juventus. Singapore lost 5-0. The pitch was absolutely terrible, and there was more than a suspicion that Kallang could end up being a white elephant. Give us your overview from then to now of Kallang's journey.
3: It's been a long decade, eh? So I think we all know that there were some things in the early days of the Kallang in terms of how it was run, how it was led. You know, the initial kind of PPP model didn't necessarily give the right outcomes that you would like. And this is a common thing all around the world, that you have governments investing in infrastructure and then the private sector coming in to run it because they have the expertise in finding the acts and those kind of things. But whether those agendas align, because, for example, the National Stadium often has to be used for NDP. And when you use it for NDP, that means a couple of months that it can't be booked out. There were issues as well with how large the stadium is, which means if you're having a smaller event, how much does it cost to activate it and book it? And for various reasons, that PPP didn't work out, you know, quite simply. And I think, as you say, there was a period about 5 years ago where people were starting to use that phrase, white elephant, because how many events were being held there? Questions about the pitch for sports, questions about the sound for concerts. And the government came in, they did the right thing, and they said, you know, this is a major national asset, but also a cultural icon for Singapore, and we're going to take control of it and make sure that it becomes what it can be. And credit to them, they've created what is now the Kallang under Sports Singapore's leadership, and it really feels like it's back. And you look at the events over the last 2 years, you look at the Kallang Alive master plan and what's coming down the line with that, and it really, I think, is an exciting time again. I think for the first time now since the heyday of the Kallang, you can really say that the Kallang is back.
0: Lots of comments coming in, James. We'll get to as many as we can. Stanley says, does Kallang really need a revamp? I thought it was as good as it is. I have not enjoyed it enough, and now we need a renovation. Athanasios goes even harder. A cultural icon was the original Kallang Stadium, and no, it will not create a sports culture. So the cynic might argue, yes, you can build your paddle courts, climbing walls, build more supermarkets and restaurants. Doesn't create a sports culture. What would be your take?
3: I think the first thing you've got to do is define what is a sports culture, what is a cultural icon in that instance, right? And the reality is a lot of this is about generations. So to the older generation of Singaporeans, the old Kallang Stadium and the Kallang Roar is the cultural icon, and the new Kallang will never replace that. And because a lot of it is triggered by your memories, it's triggered by the experiences you had there. But people under the age of 25, under the age of 30, who never experienced that old Kallang Stadium, but went to see Taylor Swift 5 nights when she was here, or are going to see BTS 3 nights when BTS is here, they are creating their own experiences. And as they grow up, this will be part of their childhood. So we were talking briefly before about Wembley Stadium. I remember the old Wembley Stadium. Yeah. I went to concerts at the old Wembley Stadium. The new Wembley Stadium doesn't quite hit me the same way, but again, a similar kind of situation. Now, in terms of whether that ultimately leads to a sporting culture, there are a lot of things that affect Singapore's sporting culture.
0: That's right? A great point, James, because when I saw those viral videos of thousands of Lady Gaga fans dancing in the street leading outside. Up to the MRT station, yeah. They don't know who Abbasad is. They don't know who Fandi Ahmad is. They don't know what the Malaysia Cup is. They could hardly care less. So maybe it's time for all of us just to move on a little bit, something I've been saying for years, and look to the future rather than the past.
3: Maybe it's time for us to bring Abbasad back. That would be my argument, yeah. If he's listening. Yeah, I think... Listen, I say, when you're trying to build a culture, the way you build a culture is through experiences, and particularly shared experiences. Now, whether that is concerts, whether that is sports, but if we want to have a sporting culture, and as I say, there's a lot of things stopping us from getting there, the first step is for people to build core memories and to build family moments, playing that sport with your parents for the first time as a kid, meeting up with your friends and playing those activities, the first time you climbed a rock climbing wall, the first time you ran around a running track. If you can do that, it's not going to give us a sporting culture in a year or 5 years, yeah. But in 15 years, 20 years, it might.
2: It takes time. We're hearing from Xuan now, our listener. Good morning. And she says, I think this revamp will make sports more accessible for all and can promote active lifestyles. But as someone who frequents that mall, I'll have to find somewhere else to go during this revamping period. I'd want to know, you know, we keep seeing these new gyms popping up. I think paddleball really became popular almost overnight, it seems, for a lot of people. New sports, new community hubs, new studios. Are we actually seeing a meaningful increase in participation? Or are we just giving most people who are already active more choices about how they want to exercise? Do you think that this is opening up for everybody?
3: I think that is the goal. The goal is to open up. When you look at what's happening at the Kallang, you know, why is a shopping mall part of this? It's because we're trying to bring families down and trying to make it a day-long event that you have places to eat, that you can make it a lifestyle venue. Again, what are we going to do this weekend? Let's go to the Kallang. That has to be the answer, because Juul has kind of got already in a very short time has reached that point in our consciousness as we move forward. So yeah, how do you make it accessible? But there is a lot of people don't realize there's actually a department in Sports Singapore that's called Industry Development. Sports Singapore is not just about, you know, winning the next Olympic gold medal. It's not just about getting kids into sport. There's actually a department that focuses on industry, which is about creating jobs in the sports sector, creating economic impact on Singapore. And this is the group, for example, that enticed Decathlon to come to Singapore and set up such a huge shop that they have at the Kallang area there, right? We have actually a lot of sporting companies in the ecosystem now, people like Shimano, people like that are inside Singapore in some form or another. The industry is growing. The industry is building. That creates jobs. That creates income. And it creates opportunities for people to participate. And what we found with sports is if you can put it close to people's home, close to people's offices, make it part of their daily routine rather than that I have to drive 45 minutes to go find a place to play that sport, that is when it will become part of your lifestyle.
0: That's the key phrase there, daily routine. I find it interesting. I did a tour of the Tottenham Hotspur Stadium last year.
3: In the world. Yeah.
0: Well, I wouldn't go that far. I felt this thing in my throat. It might be vomit, but I had to acknowledge that the Tottenham Hotspur Stadium is arguably the best in the UK, if not in Europe. But I found it fascinating, almost slightly patronizing, that there was this slight indignation. They have a supermarket in their stadium. They tried to make this a 24/7 hub rather than a mecca to Tottenham once every fortnight. And I was thinking, you're playing catch up. Singapore has done this for years. We tried to build this all under one roof inclusive hub. So ironically, for those who've not traveled overseas and been to sports venues overseas, Kallang has tried to lead the way in trying to create an all under one roof, family friendly, 24/7 arena, if you like, for leisure and sports. And the Kallang Wave Mall just seems as another step in that direction. I suppose the question will be, is it enough? Because Tottenham has the sports culture taken care of. Singapore maybe doesn't.
3: And we have the same level of success in football as well.
0: Yeah.
3: So
0: yeah.
3: I mean, listen, it's different models for different situations. You've got to remember that Tottenham Hotspur Stadium is a private project.
0: Yes.
3: So there is a very real reason why they are putting a supermarket there 24/7, because Tottenham actually also bought the land around the stadium and are building houses and apartments in that area. So for them, having a stadium that is empty 7 days a week and you put houses around it, people will not move into those houses. So you have to put a supermarket, you have to put a cinema, you have to put a shopping mall, because that's how you get people to live in the area, drives up the property prices, drives up the area value. So that one is a very commercial consideration. The Singapore model is not about that. We're not looking necessarily to increase the land value of Kallang. If you look at the Kallang Alive Master Plan, moving the sports school down there, building out the pedestrianized area, building the new indoor stadium, it really is about a community center and how a shopping mall or supermarket plays into that, because it means when I go to the gym, I can do my shopping at the same place. I can stop and eat lunch. I can meet a friend and bring all that together. Again, daily routine angle more than actually a commercial consideration. And I think that is really about national agenda of community and active lifestyle more than it is about any economic agenda.
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5: Looking at the roads, there's heavy traffic building on Lornie Viaduct towards Braddell between Lorong 6, Toa Payoh and Upper Thomson Road. More heavy traffic this time on the PIE towards Changi at KPE exit, and more congestion on the AYE towards MCE between Clementi Avenue 6 and Yuan Ching Road. That's it for now. Do drive safely on your way home.
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6: If you've just joined us, welcome to Your Way Home on Money FM 89.3. We've just wrapped up the agenda earlier this hour, and we've been talking about something that could look very different for the next generation of workers: the traditional career ladder. Because for Gen Z, the idea of joining one company, slowly climbing the ranks, and staying on one career path is starting to change. More young professionals are looking at portfolio careers, moving between roles, freelancing, taking on side hustles, developing different skills, and even building multiple income streams. And with AI and technology transforming the workplace so quickly, we asked whether this is actually a smarter way to future-proof your career. Is Gen Z simply less interested in the traditional 9-to-5? Or are they recognizing that having more flexibility and more than one source of income could give them greater security in the long run? Well, that was the conversation on the agenda. And if you have a side hustle, you've changed careers, or you've deliberately chosen not to follow the traditional career path, I'd love to hear your story. WhatsApp us at 8855-0893. And if you missed that conversation earlier, you can catch the replays on our website at moneyfm893.sg, or search Your Way Home with Hung Bin Jung on Spotify. Coming up next, we turn our attention to the big story. Seeing an advertisement ad on Facebook, Instagram, or TikTok? Soon, the platform will have to know exactly who's behind it. New rules will force social media giants to verify advertisers and block unlicensed financial firms, or face fines of up to $1 million. But will it actually stop the scams? That's coming up at 6 p.m. right here on Your Way Home.

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1: These are your news headlines. I'm Shilpa Shades. Certificate of entitlement premiums rose across most categories in the latest bidding exercise, with the price for smaller cars climbing by about $4,600 to $128,500. Category B COEs for larger cars rose by more than $1,000 to $131,000, while open category premiums increased by $4,000 to $135,000. Motorcycle COEs jumped by almost $800 to $11,300, marking the fourth straight exercise above $10,000. Commercial vehicle premiums were the exception, falling by about $1,500 to $90,000. An SBS Transit bus driver and two motorists have been hospitalized following an accident on the BKE this morning. A 58-year-old male car driver, a 54-year-old male motorcyclist, and a 57-year-old male bus driver were taken conscious to Woodlands Hospital. The incident, which occurred on the expressway before the Mandai Road exit, involved two cars, a motorcycle, a lorry, and bus 170. In a video on social media, an SBS Transit bus can be seen launched into the barriers on the left of the expressway, while the motorcycle lies on the second lane from the right. Still on the roads, 31 motorists aged between 24 and 61 will be charged in court tomorrow with drink driving offences. Two in the group who had fallen asleep behind the wheel of their vehicles along Nickel Highway and Lorong 1 Geylang will face additional charges. Police say the drivers were arrested between May and July after failing breathalyzer tests during enforcement checks. The penalty for drink driving is a fine of between $2,000 and $10,000, or a jail term of up to 12 months or both. In world news, the United Arab Emirates say it is suspending all trade, commercial exchanges, and financial dealings with Iran until further notice. It says the decision is led by regional tensions and recent attacks on its shipping. This marks a sharp deterioration in ties between the Gulf neighbors, which have deep historical links and were major trading partners before the war. Abu Dhabi says Iran fired two ballistic missiles towards the UAE on Tuesday, targeting maritime navigation. Tehran has denied this. The UAE says it has also faced repeated attacks on its tankers in recent weeks. Closer to home, Thailand says it's ready to change strategy in tackling a decades-long insurgency in its Muslim majority deep south. Chief negotiator Thanut Suvarnananda says Bangkok wants to move beyond trading concessions for reduced violence and discuss forms of governance for the region. The conflict has killed more than 7,800 people since 2004, with peace talks repeatedly stalling since 2013. Last month, five security personnel were killed. Bangkok is also considering amnesties, pardons, and sentence reductions while reviewing security measures that may fuel resentment.
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0: Weather.
2: The weatherman says that we can expect rain happening over the southern, eastern and central parts of Singapore this afternoon. Now, temperatures ranging between 33 degrees Celsius and 25 degrees Celsius. So please, bring an umbrella with you wherever you go.
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0: Traffic.
2: Looking at the roads, we have an accident on Tuas Viaduct towards AYE before Pioneer Road, so please avoid lane 2 over there. Heavy traffic as well, building on the CTE towards SLE between Ang Mo Kio Avenue 3 and Braddell Road. And finally, I see a vehicle breakdown on the AYE towards Tuas after Clementi Avenue 6, so please avoid lane 3 if you're driving over there.
0: If you see anything on the roads that we might have missed, send us a WhatsApp message at 8855-0893. But only when you're safely parked.
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7: It's 6 p.m. and coming up this hour, the big story here on Your Way Home. Now, this is the part of the show where we take the biggest headline of the day, look beyond the numbers and the announcements, and ask the question that really matters. What does this mean for you? And tonight, we're talking about something that affects pretty much anyone who spends time on Facebook, Instagram, or TikTok. And frankly, that's a lot of us. Because the Singapore government is putting social media platforms on the hook for the advertisements they carry. Under a new code of practice announced yesterday, Facebook, Instagram, and TikTok will soon have to verify the identities of advertisers against government-issued records. They'll also have to block financial services advertisements from firms that aren't licensed to operate here, including those that aren't licensed by MAS. And there's a very obvious reason why this is happening. Scams. In 2025, Facebook, Instagram, and TikTok accounted for around 30% of all scam cases here in Singapore. Facebook alone accounted for about 18%. So if you've ever been scrolling through social media and suddenly seen an advertisement promising you some incredible investment opportunity, unbelievable returns, or some financial product you've never heard of, the government wants platforms to do more than simply say, "Well, we're just the platform." From January 31st, 2027, these platforms will have to comply with the new requirements. And there are real consequences if they don't. Failure to comply can be a criminal offense with fines of up to $1 million. Platforms that continue breaching the rules can also face up to $100,000 for every day of continued non-compliance after conviction. But here's the bigger question. Does this actually make social media safer for you? Will stronger advertiser verification make it harder for scammers to reach you? Or will scammers simply find another way around the rules? And perhaps most importantly, how much responsibility should social media companies have for what appears in your feed? That's what we're unpacking tonight on The Big Story. And as always, I want to hear from you. WhatsApp us at 8855-0893. Have you ever come across a suspicious investment ad on Facebook, Instagram, or TikTok? Or do you think these platforms should have been doing more to verify advertisers all along? WhatsApp 8855-0893. And let's get into The Big Story right after this one.

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1: Looking at the roads, we have an accident on Tuas Viaduct towards AYE before Pioneer Road, so please avoid lane 2 over there. Heavy traffic as well, building on the CTE towards SLE between Ang Mo Kio Avenue 3 and Braddell Road. And finally, I see a vehicle breakdown on the AYE towards Tuas after Clementi Avenue 6, so please avoid lane 3 if you're driving over there.
0: If you see anything on the roads that we might have missed, send us a WhatsApp message at 8855-0893, but only when you're safely parked. When the headlines move fast, we slow them down. The big story, clarity, context, and what it means for you, only on Money FM 89.3.
2: Welcome to The Big Story. I'm Hung Bin Jung. Social media platforms like Facebook, Instagram, and TikTok will soon have to do more than just host advertisements. Under a new Singapore code, they'll have to verify advertisers against government records, block ads from unlicensed financial services firms, and take down advertisements suspected to be linked to scams. The rules come as these three platforms accounted for about 30% of all scam cases in Singapore last year. So will making platforms more responsible actually make it harder for scammers to reach their victims? And with scammers constantly changing their tactics, can regulation keep up? Well, joining us now to share more is Benjamin Ang, head of the Center of Excellence for National Security at the S. Rajaratnam School of International Studies. Hi, Benjamin. Welcome to the show.
3: Thanks for having me.
2: Thank you so much for joining us. Well, Benjamin, we've already had quite a few anti-scam measures in place. So why are the authorities now saying social media platforms themselves need to do more?
3: Looking at how scams have been evolving, it's just a constant arms race of how we have to keep on finding new ways to keep up with what the scammers are doing. And if social media platform advertisements are actually the way in which many people are being scammed, then definitely social media platforms need to take more responsibility.
2: Okay. I mean, police say scam cases on online services fell by 37% in 2025 after earlier anti-scam measures were introduced under the Online Criminal Harms Act back in June 2024. But how much of that reduction can we actually credit to these safeguards?
3: Well, it's a whole ecosystem of what the police have been doing and also all the public education that's been happening on media like yourselves. So I think it contributes to the improvement in scam rates, but definitely we can do more things to, and these measures are going to help to reduce the number of people that are falling victims to scams.
2: Do you think the current anti-measure scams are still effective to protect people against scams?
3: You know, the problem about scams is that they are so broad and they are constantly evolving that it can be enough for a while. And then because the scammers come up with new tactics, for example, placing ads on social media, we just have to constantly keep up with what they're doing and find new ways to try and reduce it.
2: I mean, you mentioned there that, you know, scammers are coming up with new ways, but what are the most common ways scammers use ads on social media to target potential victims today?
3: The problem is right now, if scammers can actually place an ad that appears in a social media feed, it may be difficult for the average person to tell the difference between an ad that's a scam versus an ad for a real product or a real service, or even an announcement from a government official. So the viewer who is deceived by this fake advertisement would then probably click on a link to somewhere which then makes them download something which is going to compromise the safety of their computer systems or introduce them to somewhere where they get scammed.
2: Now, under the new code that was announced yesterday, platforms will have to verify advertisers' identities against government records before allowing them to advertise. But how will the platform go about verifying, you know, advertisers' identities here? What are some key information that would be required from them?
3: Based on what we know so far, it would probably be something like government IDs like SingPass or CorpPass, the registration with ACRA, so that you would be able to tag the advertisement to an actual company or an actual entity or an actual person, so that if the ad is found to be a scam, then you could trace it back to who placed that ad and then start to investigate and maybe hopefully catch the criminals.
2: Okay. But how difficult is that to do properly, especially when scammers can make an ad look so convincing? Will scammers simply find ways around the verification process?
3: You know, unfortunately, there's always going to be incentive for them to find ways around it. But at least for the time being, we can make it less easy, make it more difficult, put more friction so that they need to think twice about placing an ad, because they'll expose themselves in terms of who is the one who's actually placing the ad. Because right now, we can't tell.
2: Mm. As for the companies, is a potential $1 million fine enough to change the behavior of companies as large as Meta and TikTok? Would that force them to comply to these new code?
3: In a way, $1 million is like spare change to these companies. Mm-hmm. But on the other hand, which company wants to lose a couple of million every day or every week? So I think it would be enough incentive to say, let's put in something to check. Because doing these kind of checks surely will cost less than $1 million to implement.
2: Mm. But what is the biggest gap that you think scammers could still take advantage of?
3: You know, I don't want to kind of give people a playbook on how to conduct scams successfully. Mm-hmm. So, but we can imagine there are lots of ways that mm-hmm. people might try to overcome this. You know how they have been using mules or people who get phone numbers using their SingPass, which is why it's become a big thing that the police have been warning people that letting somebody use your SingPass mm-hmm. for opening a bank account actually is against the law. Mm. So, you know, this could well happen. I'm not telling anybody any ideas, new ideas.
2: Yes, of course. Now, the new rules will put more responsibility on platforms to spot and remove suspicious content before users see it. But could this make people less careful because they assume anything appearing on a major platform has already been checked?
3: Ah, well, unfortunately, I think that we are already too complacent anyway, even without such rules. And most of the time, a lot of people, we see things online, we take it for granted mm-hmm. because we're just so used to being in a safe environment. So I don't think it's going to make people any more complacent than we already are.
2: Okay. Well, for someone who uses Instagram or TikTok every day, what will actually be different once these rules kick in?
3: Hopefully, the number of scammy ads will reduce.
2: Mm. Okay.
3: And the good content, the content you actually want to get on Instagram or TikTok will surface better, hopefully. Mm.
2: Okay, I mean, that is the goal here. But on the other hand, would these new requirements also make it harder for legitimate small businesses or individuals to advertise on these platforms?
3: I think if we look at a legitimate small business, which is properly registered, mm-hmm. whose owners have proper SingPass, it should not prevent a real business from advertising on social media.
2: Okay. And separately, I believe WhatsApp, Telegram, WeChat, Apple iMessage, FaceTime, Google Messages, and Google Meet, all, you know, communication apps, will have to introduce measures making it harder for unknown contacts to engage users or alert users to, you know, potential scam risks posed by contacts not known to them. How effective do you think this measure will be? Could this effectively crack down on impersonation scams?
3: In a way, it will definitely help to reduce. Of course, there are many times when people ignore all the warnings and they just take the call anyway or they take the message anyway. Mm-hmm. But at least there will be a warning. And in many ways, we just have to put in all these things to create more friction, just to make it harder for the scammers to get through. And these are all part of the whole ecosystem of other things like more public education in order to keep people more aware and more alert.
2: But could there be unintended consequences here? I mean, could we end up making it harder for legitimate people to reach us simply because they're not already in our contacts?
3: That's a very real concern. And in a way, we might have to have a situation where people are introduced to each other by some mutually trusted person before they take a call. I think there is, on the balance, more likely right now that we will be receiving unknown calls from scammers than unknown calls from people who legitimately want to reach us. Mm. So, of course, users also have the opportunity to let anybody get through.
2: Mm. Well, due to the urgency of addressing cases where scammers impersonate government officials, the police said that messaging services must comply with the new measures to fight such spoofing by September 30th this year. At the end of the day, do you think this is a foolproof plan against scams?
3: That is a very interesting word, foolproof, because at the end of the day, we as human beings get fooled all the time.
2: Mm.
3: And that's part of human nature. And we just have to find more ways to try and keep one another safer and to be more alert as we basically get all these kind of messages, and not to get complacent and just depend on codes like this to keep us safe, but on also to do our own part, to be discerning when we receive messages or see ads or get any other input, that we assess it and see whether it's legitimate or whether it could be. And if it sounds too good to be true, it probably is.
2: Definitely. And how are these social media giants likely to respond to this latest development? Will they be willing to comply?
3: I hope that they cooperate, because it is in their best interest to make the online environment and social media environment as safe as possible for all of the customers, all of the users. And because the safer the platforms are, the more people are going to be willing to spend time on those platforms. If platforms are basically areas where you just get exposed to scams all the time, then that's not good for their business either.
2: Definitely. Well, if these measures work, what is the next area where you think Singapore will need to intervene?
3: There's going to be, in the realm of scams, there's going to have a lot more investigation on how to track down the perpetrators of these, so that we can actually start catching the criminals, getting the funds returned to the victims. And I think that's a whole different thing that needs to be done with the cooperation of the platforms.
2: Definitely. Some great insights from you there. Thank you so much, Benjamin, for joining us today.
3: Thank you.
2: Thank you. That was Benjamin Ong, head of the Center of Excellence for National Security at the S. Rajaratnam School of International Studies. This has been The Big Story with me, Hong Bin Jung.
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3: These are your news headlines. I'm Shilpa Shades. Certificate of entitlement premiums rose across most categories in the latest bidding exercise, with the price for smaller cars climbing by about $4,600 to $128,500. Category B COEs for larger cars rose by more than $1,000 to $131,000, while open category premiums increased by $4,000 to $135,000. Motorcycle COEs jumped by almost $800 to $11,300, marking the fourth straight exercise above $10,000. Commercial vehicle premiums were the exception, falling by about $1,500 to $90,000. An SBS Transit bus driver and two motorists have been hospitalized following an accident on the BKE this morning. A 58-year-old male car driver, a 54-year-old male motorcyclist, and a 57-year-old male bus driver were taken conscious to Woodlands Hospital. The incident, which occurred on the expressway before the Mandai Road exit, involved two cars, a motorcycle, a lorry, and bus 170. In a video on social media, an SBS Transit bus can be seen launched into the barriers on the left of the expressway, while the motorcycle lies on the second lane from the right. Still on the roads, 31 motorists aged between 24 and 61 will be charged in court tomorrow with drink driving offences. Two in the group who had fallen asleep behind the wheel of their vehicles along Nickel Highway and Lorong 1 Geylang will face additional charges. Police say the drivers were arrested between May and July after failing breathalyzer tests during enforcement checks. The penalty for drink driving is a fine of between $2,000 and $10,000, or a jail term of up to 12 months or both. In world news, the United Arab Emirates say it is suspending all trade, commercial exchanges, and financial dealings with Iran until further notice. It says the decision is led by regional tensions and recent attacks on its shipping. This marks a sharp deterioration in ties between the Gulf neighbors, which have deep historical links and were major trading partners before the war. Abu Dhabi says Iran fired two ballistic missiles towards the UAE on Tuesday, targeting maritime navigation. Tehran has denied this. The UAE says it has also faced repeated attacks on its tankers in recent weeks. Closer to home, Thailand says it's ready to change strategy in tackling a decades-long insurgency in its Muslim majority deep south. Chief negotiator Thanut Suvarnananda says Bangkok wants to move beyond trading concessions for reduced violence and discuss forms of governance for the region. The conflict has killed more than 7,800 people since 2004, with peace talks repeatedly stalling since 2013. Last month, five security personnel were killed. Bangkok is also considering amnesties, pardons, and sentence reductions, while reviewing security measures that may fuel resentment.
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5: Looking at the roads, there's a vehicle breakdown on the KPE towards ECP before Buangkok East Drive. Another breakdown this time on the PIE towards Changi after Jalan Bahar. And finally, I see heavy traffic building on the PIE towards Changi between KPE and Thompson Road. That's it for now. Do drive safely.

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1: Good evening, and you're tuning into the business report with me, Chua Tian Tian, as we take you through the moves and views that matter to you in the world of business and finance as you wrap up your workday. And at this hour, we'll discuss how DBS is reportedly working on a succession plan for Peter Xia, who has been the Singapore Bank's chairman for more than 16 years. And also on deck, how the Monetary Authority of Singapore, or the MAS, is looking to add a slew of new measures to boost Singapore's competitiveness as an asset management hub. Well, starting with news out of the banking sector, DBS is reportedly working on a succession plan for Peter Xia, who has been the Singapore Bank's chairman for more than 16 years. This according to people with knowledge of the matter. Now, the people said Xia, who's 79, has fulfilled his responsibilities in guiding the country's largest bank since he joined the DBS board in 2009 and became chairman a year later. Now, Xia, who's a non-executive chairman, is also chairman of the board executive committee and DBS's Hong Kong unit. According to DBS's website, he is also a member of the Audit, Board Risk Management, Technology, Compensation, Management Development and Nominating Committees. Xia was re-elected as chairman at the most recent annual shareholders meeting in March. Then in response to queries from Bloomberg, DBS said, and I quote, "Mr. Peter Xia remains non-executive chairman of DBS," unquote. A veteran banker with many senior roles, Xia is credited for being instrumental in driving the growth of DBS, thanks to his good working relationship with former bank CEO Piyush Gupta and his successor, Tan Su Shan. Over recent months, DBS's stock price has soared, backed by strong earnings and a thriving wealth management business, catapulting the lender to become one of the world's largest banks by market value. In the meantime, the Ministry of Manpower said today that Xia is resigning from his chairman post at the National Wages Council for personal reasons. And away from DBS, investors continue to monitor news out of UOB because the bank today said it has priced 1 billion British pounds or 1.4 billion US dollars floating rate covered bonds due February 2030. And earlier I spoke with Jeremy Tan, CEO of Tiger Fund Management, to get his take on the move.
2: Well, I think for covered bonds, they are really quite safe assets. They are actually backed by UOB's mortgage assets as well as the credit quality on UOB Bank itself. So I think with this funding transaction, I think this is going to be quite positive for UOB Bank in the sense that it's actually looking to diversify its funding sources away from some of its SGD or USD deposits to some of this GBP or Euro investor base to actually seek for funding. I would think that this set of funding would be pretty much well accepted by the investors in terms of demand, and that could actually push down the interest costs for UOB Bank. I think much has been seen for UOB Bank. In fact, if you look at the results for UOB Bank, NIM is actually down the sharpest, down by about 8 basis points. That actually signals some yield compression for UOB Bank. So I think that doing this, it will help to diversify its funding sources and also stabilize its net interest margins and credit costs in the coming quarters.
1: And finally, the Monetary Authority of Singapore, or the MAS, is looking to add a slew of new measures, comprising a new tax exemption scheme, a hedge fund investment program, and a work pass track to attract foreign talent to boost Singapore's competitiveness as an asset management hub. The MAS said today that the three measures aim to incentivize key asset managers to anchor their business activities, capital allocation, and talent deployment in the country. The moves come amid growing industry concern that Singapore risks losing investment talent and fund management mandates to competing hubs as jurisdictions, including Hong Kong, step up efforts to attract asset managers. Now, Hong Kong in June, if you recall, gazetted a bill to expand tax breaks for private funds, family offices, and carried interest. This has widened its effective tax advantage over rivals such as Singapore by broadening tax-free asset classes and eliminating the 5% cap on incidental profits. Singapore's Minister for National Development and Deputy Chairman of MAS, Chee Hong Tat, said he does not see the competition with Hong Kong as a zero-sum game, as there is enough scope for both markets to grow as financial sectors. But Singapore will have to look at the overall competitive landscape to maintain its attractiveness. In a response to queries over the timing of the announcement, she noted that changes to tax policies are typically made during Singapore's yearly budgets, but he found it important to share updates at this juncture after speaking to the asset management industry. He added that this is so that they can take this into account in deciding where they want to locate their business and where they want to grow their business. In a July letter to the MAS, the Alternative Investment Management Association, or AIMA, urged Singapore to come up with a timely and strategic response as competition for asset management intensifies in the region. This comes as AIMA found more hedge fund firms and asset managers looking to shift staff and offices from Singapore to Hong Kong or other cities with more favorable tax incentive frameworks, with some even looking to shift in months. Still, AIMA said in the letter that this is not about matching Hong Kong, it is about renewing Singapore's proposition. And that's your business report this hour. I'm Chua Tien Tien.
0: 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Catch up on the day's biggest stories and what they mean for you on your way home with Hong Bin Jong. 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
3: 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Now, Singapore's digital banking sector is entering a new phase with the focus shifting from attracting customers to building sustainable businesses and finding new ways to serve them. As digital banks expand their offerings, tap into water ecosystems, and look towards regional growth, what will determine their ability to compete and scale? Well, on Industry Insight on Reset with Linley, Linley Fu spoke with Natalia Goh, CEO of Maribank Group, about the changing digital banking landscape, the opportunities ahead, and what it will take for digital banks to grow here in Singapore. Let's have a listen to the highlights of that conversation.
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4: Okay, when Singapore's digital banks first arrived, there was a lot of interest in what they might do differently. No branches, banking through an app, competitive savings rates and rewards, and in some cases, the backing of some very large technology ecosystems, right? But several years on, digital banking isn't new anymore, and traditional banks have become increasingly digital themselves. So here's the interesting question now. What does a digital bank have to offer when simply being digital isn't enough? And as these banks move beyond attracting customers towards building deeper relationships and sustainable businesses, what have we actually learned about the model? Joining me live in the studio is Natalia Goh, CEO of Maribank Group, the digital banking arm of C Limited. And C is, of course, the Singapore-headquartered technology group behind businesses including Shopee and C Money. Natalia, a very warm welcome to Industry Insight.
5: Thank you, Lynn. Happy to be here.
4: Now, Natalia, really great to have you with us. I'm just thinking back, you're no stranger to the digital banking space. You know, you mentioned earlier you have taken on this leadership role 2 years ago, mm-hmm. and you previously served as COO at Trust Bank mm-hmm. after a long career with Standard Chartered.
5: That's
4: so
5: right.
4: Let's go back a few years, okay?
5: Yeah.
4: When Singapore's digital banks first launched, there was a lot of talk about how much they might shake up banking mm-hmm. here. So looking at the industry today, what do you think digital banks have actually proved?
5: All right. So, you know, actually today we're kind of in a way in the second wave of digital banking in Singapore, if I may call it that. If you actually think back, so if we go back a little bit in history, the first wave of sort of digital banking in Singapore really was in the late 1990s, early 2000s. So this was really when all the local banks started rolling out internet banking, then consumers started to have to download a banking app into their phones as everyone started adopting smartphones. So we're now sort of in the second wave, and this second wave, if you will, was actually made possible when the regulator basically announced a number of digital bank licenses available. Mm. And this announcement came out in 2019. Mm. So we kind of a little bit step back into history to kind of understand this mm-hmm. a little bit. So today, where we're at, right, is these licenses have been awarded, and these digital banks, and these are pure digital banks that have gone live now. And Maribank is one of them. And Maribank is actually the newest digital bank in Singapore. So what's different in this second wave versus the first wave? So the first wave really, if you think about it, is we have the traditional banks now coming up with, for example, internet banking, mobile banking. And what's different really in this second wave is that if you look at Mari Bank, we're fully digital native. We're a digital native bank. So we're set up from the beginning as a fully digital bank. So that has implications around the technology stack, how we've built up the bank, versus if you're talking about, let's say, a traditional bank that has now built up a digital front end, right? But at the back end, you still have sort of legacy technology systems, and you're bolting on an updated, upgraded front end, you know, an updated UI UX. But at the back end, at the back of the house, you still have all this sort of technology and systems that have stayed there and have been there for years and years that they're upgrading. So I think one key difference for us, for Mari Bank, and for this second wave of digital banks have come up, really is the technology. I think that's really been a big differentiator. And actually, I think what that has allowed us to do is roll out a number of things that are very innovative in the market that would have been more difficult on an older tech stack. So if I give a couple of examples for that, right? For Mari Bank, one of the things that we've rolled out and one of the first in market to roll out is something called daily interest crediting. So when you open up your bank account, when you look at the banking app, you can see interest credited on a daily basis. When you look at your cashback, you know, from your rewards, from your credit card, the rewards that you earn, that's all in real time, right? Versus what you might see with a more traditional model where you maybe see that at the end of the month. Or you see that at the end of a certain earning period. So we've been able to push out a number of these things because of the new tech stack that we have. So I think that's one of the things that I'll call out about this sort of new wave of digital banking. But I think the other thing that's really different this time around, especially for us at Mari Bank, is how we've been able to, because of partly because of this technology advantage that we have, been able to sort of democratize certain banking products and services for more users. And what I mean by that is that we've been able to take a standard or traditional sort of product or service and really break it down into a smaller bite size so that everyone can access it. So an example will be, for example, investing. Right. What we've been able to do, we've been able to bring down the minimums for investing. Typically in the past, it used to be $1,000. You typically need about $1,000 to start investing. We've brought that down to $1. If you think about taking up a personal loan, so if you need sort of a cash for some sort of immediate use, we've brought down the ticket size to $100, whereas the typical ticket size you might see is about $500 for personal loans. The other thing that we've been able to do with that, again, is to basically serve sort of some of the smaller businesses or what we call sort of micro enterprises in Singapore, where they have sort of needs for smaller ticket loans or shorter tenure that maybe sort of traditional banks wouldn't have been offered in the past. So I think these are some of the areas that we've come along in digital banking in Singapore.
4: Okay. Dulling it back a little bit.
5: Sure.
4: Has anything about the way customers use digital banks that have surprised you?
5: So much in terms of how it's surprised me, but really what we've seen is the adoption of how people have embraced it, right? So in a way, I guess that you can say surprising. One of the things that we were surprised at in terms of the positive kind of take up of this was our investing product. As I shared earlier, you know, when we first launched it, so we were first in market to offer investing starting from $1. And we weren't sure how this would take off, but we said, you know, let's go with the principle of making it accessible and simple and lowering that barrier to entry for users. And today, more than one third of our customers have an investment product with us. And we've really been positively surprised by that take up of the product. I think the other one that we've also seen and that we're also very happy and pleasantly surprised with also is sort of the small ticket loans that we give out. We've done a lot of customer surveys, some of it more qualitative, where we actually speak to our end customers. And some of them have shared that what helped them sort of say, okay, I'm willing to consider a tryout, is because of that small ticket size. So that's turned out very positively for us.
4: Right. The landscape has certainly moved, right?
5: Yes.
4: I mean, think about how most of us bank these days. I can transfer money, pay bills, invest, like you mentioned, apply for products all on my phone. I may hardly ever visit a branch. And as you mentioned, there are benefits in banking with a digital bank. With Mari Bank, you talked about the daily interest that you can actually see as a customer. But does that buy loyalty, you know? Is that enough of an edge to do that?
5: Yeah, no, I think that's a great question, Lynn. I think what we're looking at in Singapore and sort of just sort of very realistically and factually painting the landscape in Singapore, we have a bunch of local banks who are really strong. They're really great at what they do. We also have a lot of international banks in Singapore. So Singapore is really a market that's, I would say, well-banked. We're not really in a market that's like in some of the parts of Southeast Asia where maybe people don't have a bank account or they're unbanked. So I think the challenge, right, that we have to kind of live up to as a digital bank and at Mari Bank is really to say, how do we keep giving people a good reason to bank with us and to stay with us,
4: right?
5: Beyond just being an app that they just download and have on their phone and, you know, to do certain things, but really, what is the reason for them to keep banking with us and to keep engaging with us? So that comes to the products and services we offer. So beyond just sort of lowering the barrier to entry, like I was talking about some of these products, whether it's investing or loans and so on, making it easier for people to access the product, but also how do we create ongoing value for customers? So when they take up a product or service with us, whatever that might be, whether it's savings, whether it's a credit card, investing, they need to see ongoing value. So I think that's really key to us in terms of how we think about how we design and roll out products.
4: Do you think, okay, off the cuff, maybe just slightly veering off a little bit, are Singapore customers genuinely loyal to banks anymore?
5: I think Singapore customers are a very savvy bunch, right? So one of the things that's important to them is they need to see value, right? And this is true not just for banking, for anything, actually. If you think about the sort of typical Singaporean, they're always looking for value.
4: Yeah.
5: So I think whether there's loyalty or not, I think it's really about, can you continue to deliver value to that customer? And if you can, yes, they will stay with you. Right. And of course, because Singapore is such a dynamic landscape in terms of banking services, and we also have non-banks and we have fintech players coming in.
4: That's
5: so you have to keep proving yourself. And I think that's what's been keeping me very excited and challenged in my job as well.
4: Okay. Now, let me bring C into this.
5: Yes.
4: Mari Bank is part of a much wider ecosystem. What does that actually mean for me as a customer?
5: Yeah, so I think that, I would say, is actually one of our advantages and one of our strengths, being part of this broader ecosystem that, you know, and having C as our shareholder. One of the key sort of consumer brands that you may be familiar with, or listeners may be familiar with, is Shopee,
4: of course,
5: which is one of Singapore's leading, you know, e-commerce platform. And I think this ecosystem and our partnership with Shopee actually allows us to bring a number of benefits to our customers. And I'll talk about it both in terms of if you are a buyer on Shopee, so meaning if you're a customer shopping there and buying stuff, and also if you're a seller, because Shopee also has merchants, right? So you could be a small business owner selling certain things on Shopee. But I think one of the advantages it brings for us and to customers in particular is really how we've been able to embed banking services and integrate that with sort of their daily lives. So the idea behind Mari Bank is really we want to make banking really simple and seamless and effortless, right? We want to make it sort of part of your daily routine. It shouldn't be a chore. So for example, when you're in Shopee, you're shopping and you're buying something and you're checking out, then you see a Mari Bank option as one of the payment options on the checkout page. And you see the benefits you get from there. So you say, oh, I get coins back when I use my Mari credit card, for example, right? Or if I use my Mari savings account to pay, oh, I also get certain benefits. Or there's certain vouchers. So Shopee has voucher packs. Oh, I can get certain dollars off, you know, my basket size, you know, if I pay with my Mari savings account. So right away, it's embedded within your whole shopping journey. You know, you see Mari Bank there and you see that banking service offered to you very seamlessly. And there's certain exclusive offers that we give customers as well. So for example, if you're a customer that you're a Shopee VIP, as well as a Mari Bank customer, you actually get bonus interest rate on your savings account. That's something that we've just rolled out recently, because Shopee also recently rolled out their Shopee VIP program. So I think as a customer, as a consumer, you see some of these clear benefits in the form of like discounts or rewards, more seamless kind of shopping, if you will. Then on the other side, which is if you're a seller on Shopee, right? So now you're a merchant, you maybe set up a small shop, you're selling certain small items and so on Shopee. What we've been able to do is because of that ecosystem partnership we have.
4: Okay. Do you think people will eventually have one main digital bank?
5: I think, you know, we spoke about earlier, Singaporeans are a very savvy lot, right? And today, Singapore is already very well served by many banks. So I think Singaporeans will continue to say, okay, I might have more than one bank account. I may look at the value I get from different bank accounts differently. So I don't know whether we'll get to a point where people will just have like one bank account. I mean, today, most Singaporeans already have 2 to 3 bank accounts, I would say. So I think, again, the challenge for us is really say, how do we keep pushing and challenging ourselves to create more value for Singaporeans? And that value can come in the form of specific value like cashback, interest rate, rewards. It can come the value in terms of making it accessible, lowering the barriers to entry of certain banking products that traditionally are only reserved for people with maybe higher AUM, companies of larger size, you know, and how do we challenge ourselves? I don't think we'll end up with a case of people have just one.
4: Natalia, thanks so much for your insights. Natalia Goh, the CEO of Mari Bank Group, the digital banking arm of C Limited. Thank you so much for joining us on Industry Insight.
5: Thank you, Lynn.
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6: Looking at the roads, there's a vehicle breakdown on the KPE towards ECP before Buangkok East Drive. Another breakdown this time on the PIE towards Changi after Jalan Bahar. And finally, I see heavy traffic building on the PIE towards Changi between KPE and Thompson Road. That's it for now. Do drive safely.
0: 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But only when you're safely parked.
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3: Before we head into the final hour, earlier at 6 p.m., we wrapped up the big story where we looked at new rules that could change the way you see advertisements on social media. From January 31st next year, Facebook, Instagram, and TikTok will have to verify the identities of advertisers against government-issued records. And when it comes to financial services, they'll also have to block ads from firms that aren't licensed to operate in Singapore, including those not licensed by MAS. Why? Because scams are increasingly finding their way into our social media feeds. And the platforms won't just get a slap on the wrist if they fail to comply. They could face criminal penalties of up to $1 million, with an additional $100,000 a day for continued non-compliance after conviction. But the bigger question we asked was this: will this actually make social media safer? Because verifying who an advertiser is sounds straightforward, but scammers are constantly finding new ways to get around the rules. And it also raises the bigger issue of how much responsibility social media companies should have for the advertisements they put in front of us. That was the big story. Now, if you missed that conversation, you can always catch up on our replays on our website at moneyfm893.sg or search Your Way Home with Hung Bin Jung. And remember, you can keep the conversation going with me throughout the evening. WhatsApp us at 8855-0893. Because coming up in the next final hour, we'll take it back to What's Trending, where we asked you, would you rather watch viral cat videos or Britain's Prince Harry and Meghan Markle's latest Hollywood project on Girl Scouts? Keep your choices coming in at 8855-0893. We've still got plenty more coming up on Your Way Home, so stay with me.

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1: These are your news headlines. I'm Shilpa Shades. Singapore is rolling out three measures to boost its position as a global asset management hub as competition stiffens. They include a new investment management track under the OnePass framework to attract senior global leaders and investment professionals. A new tax exemption will also cover qualifying profit-related returns from fund management services, while the Monetary Authority of Singapore will launch a program to attract hedge fund managers here. The measures are expected to take effect in 2027. More details will be announced during the 2027 budget. COE premiums across most categories have risen in the latest tender exercise. The price of small car COEs rose by more than $4,600 from the last tender to about $128,500. Cat B premiums went up $1,100 to about $131,000. Prices of COEs for motorcycles were up about $800 to $11,300, while that of the open category added $4,000 to hit $135,000. Bucking the trend was the price of commercial vehicle COEs, which fell $1,500 to $90,000. DBS Group is looking for a successor to Mr. Peter Seah, who has been the Singapore Bank's chairman for more than 16 years. The 79-year-old joined the DBS board in 2009 and became chairman a year later. Mr. Seah, a non-executive chairman, is credited for being instrumental in driving the growth of DBS. Separately, he has asked to step down as chairman of the National Wages Council, citing personal reasons. The council's deputy chairman, Xie Fu Hua, who is 75, will take over. Mr. Seah currently serves as chairman of the National University of Singapore Board of Trustees and a director on the GIC board. Indonesia has seized 2.6 tons of liquid methamphetamine hidden on a Tanzanian-flagged vessel in one of the country's biggest drug busts. Officials say 10 crew members, all Myanmar nationals, have been arrested. The vessel was intercepted late Monday near Bengkalis in Riau province after authorities received intelligence the ship was carrying drugs to Indonesia from Sarawak via the Andaman Sea. The meth was found in 8 water barrels and a water tank. More than 1.5 illegal cigarettes were also confiscated. Hong Kong is increasingly reliant on imported workers as births fell below 30,000 for the first time. Births in the city plunged 15.6% to 29,700, the lowest since records began in the 1960s. However, provisional data showed that an influx of newcomers boosted the number of residents to more than 7.5 million in mid-2026, up 0.3% from 2025. The slump in new births will aggravate demographic pressures in Hong Kong, as it is one of the world's most rapidly aging populations and as more people leave the workforce.
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0: Weather.
2: The weatherman says that we can expect rain happening over the southern, eastern and central parts of Singapore this afternoon. Now, temperatures ranging between 33 degrees Celsius and 25 degrees Celsius. So please, bring an umbrella with you wherever you go.
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0: Traffic.
2: If you're out on the roads, do take note that heavy traffic is building all across the usual highways, so buckle up, stay within the speed limits, and drive safely.
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4: 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I'm Hung Bin Jung. Now, we've made it through the big stories of the day, but now I want to take you back to what's trending and one question that got quite a few of you talking earlier. The big question was, what would you rather watch? Viral cat videos or Prince Harry and Meghan Markle's latest Hollywood project about the Girl Scouts? And honestly, I think there are some very easy answers here. Maybe you're saying, give me the cats every single time. Or perhaps you're thinking, I actually want to know what Harry and Meghan are up to. Or maybe you're somewhere in the middle. I'll watch the cat videos, but only after I've watched the trailer for the documentary. Well, keep your thoughts coming in. What are your thoughts? What's up? 88550893. Would you rather watch viral cat videos or Prince Harry and Meghan's latest Hollywood project about the Girl Scouts? Let me know. 88550893. Well, because this question came on the back of a rather brutal box office story we discussed earlier on What's Trending, because Harry and Meghan's documentary, Cookie Queens, was actually outperformed by Cat Video Fest 2026, a compilation of viral internet cat videos. So yes, 70 minutes of cats managed to bring in more money over the weekend than Prince Harry and Meghan's latest Hollywood project, despite being shown in fewer cinemas. Now, of course, if you missed that conversation at 4 p.m., don't worry, we'll play it back for you a little later this hour. But first, let's take it back to this morning on Let's Talk Singapore. On Singapore Unfiltered, a diner was upset after spotting a 10-cent BCRS deposit on his $112.55 restaurant bill. But is it fair for eateries to pass a charge on to customers, or are we really getting worked up over 10 cents? Maybe it's not about the money at all, but the principle. Let's have a listen to some of the highlights of that conversation.
0: Best of Let's Talk Singapore. No filters, no holding back. Singapore Unfiltered, where Singapore speaks its mind. 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

0: about the
1: ten cents.
0: Yeah.
1: It is about the 10 cents. Welcome to Singapore Unfiltered with myself, Neil Humphreys, Audrey Seek, and the fabulous Stomp's very own Maureen Au, Miss Tumchuk, food blogger.
2: Good morning.
1: Now, the question we are asking our listeners today is a simple one, but it's not without controversy. Should food and beverage outlets charge 10 cents, a 10 cent deposit on those returnable, recyclable cans like Coca-Cola cans, or should we relax and just pay it? I'll give you the context. So, a viral story on Stomp was about a diner who was very unhappy that a restaurant charged him a 10 cent deposit, just 10 cents, under the Beverage Container Return Scheme, the BCRS, for a single can of Coca-Cola. He visited a dim sum restaurant, which I won't say the name of, and he shared a photo of the bill. Now, the bill, you might think this is important, the bill was $112.55. Exactly. But he was baffled by the 10 cent BCRS deposit for the canned beverage that he had to pay for. Now, what do you guys think? It's just 10 cents. What's the big deal? Especially when the bill was $112.55. So the questions I'll throw out there. Should eateries charge this refundable 10 cents to customers? Should customers get the 10 cents back? Should we get riled up about a 10 cents charge on a $112 bill?
0: So I feel like I need to explain what this scheme is for those who are not familiar, but I think most of us are now at this point. It's been over 4 months since this has been implemented. Most of us know this by now. If you buy most canned or bottled drinks from the supermarket or from the store or whatever, you get charged 10 cents extra.
1: Correct.
0: Okay? And to get it back, you have to return it to one of the many machines you can find all around Singapore. The idea is to get you to recycle the can.
1: Correct.
0: So technically, the cost of your drink doesn't go up 10 cents. You can get that money back. But the question now is, when it comes to dining in at restaurants, is there a gray area? Can they charge you 10 cents extra? Who bears the cost of the 10 cents? If they keep the can, should they still charge you 10 cents? But if they make you, not make you, but if you want to get the 10 cents back, can they charge you? And then you go and return the can yourself. What do you guys think? Would you bother? Like, would you, Neil, if you go and dine somewhere and then they let you keep the can, would you take it and then return it to the machine yourself?
1: I have a view on it. I would suggest that I should have the option, like buying a plastic bag. I have the option of buying a plastic bag, or I have the option of bringing my own and taking responsibility. It's the same thing. I have the option of taking the can back myself, or I pay the 10 cents and the restaurant takes care of that for me. So that would be the ideal scenario, yes, where you go to a restaurant and they would say, look, we either charge you the 10 cents and we take the can back, or we don't charge you the 10 cents and we take it back. Did I get that right? Yes, I did.
0: No. So if they don't charge you the 10 cents, they keep the can.
1: Yes.
0: Yes. But if they do charge you the 10 cents, you have to take the can and then you have to return it yourself.
1: That way round.
0: Yes.
1: Yes.
0: Okay, got it.
1: It's a point worth reiterating. The diner wasn't complaining about the amount, the 10 cents, but what he was being charged for.
0: Yeah.
1: It was a refundable fee that the restaurant would be able to get back. We'll kick things off with an audio note. I think it's Alan Ralshan, if I'm not wrong. Alan has come in quickly with this audio note.
3: Morning, folks. It's not about the 10 cents. The 10 cents is actually for incentivizing the diner to collect the cans and to return it. The 10 cents is actually charged by the supplier.
1: Excellent comment to kick things off.
0: Yeah.
1: Miss Tumchuk, the owner of several coffee shop enterprises around Singapore, what's your take from a food stall owner's perspective?
2: Okay, so I feel recycling is a good thing. We have this BCRS, but I think for dining restaurants, this is a bit ridiculous. Imagine I eat finish my dim sum, I drink finish my Coke, I have to put the empty can of Coke into my bag and then find a machine to get a 10 cent bag.
0: Yeah.
2: How? Like that? I mean, if I were in a supermarket and I want to buy the whole entire, you know, a dozen of canned drinks home, and then I collect it all together and recycle it together, I think it makes sense.
1: Mm.
2: But to go to a restaurant to do this, I won't do it, lah, to be honest. I won't put an empty can of Coke.
1: So in that case, you kind of agree with me where I, in an ideal world, like the plastic bag scenario, you have the option. We will give you the bag, but we must charge you, okay? You're saying we will take care of the can, but we must charge you. If you want to take care of the can, then yes, you get the money back. But if you want us to take care of the can, we have to charge you the 10 cents.
2: Right. That's the ideal world, but in F&B point of view, this is ridiculous. How am I supposed to ask everybody, hey, you want to take the can back or not? And then I have to go around to check whether this person took the can back or not.
0: Yeah.
2: Yeah.
1: So, okay. So you're saying, just to follow up, the stall owner, where the margins are quite small to begin with, you're saying they should just absorb the 10 cents?
2: Yes, that's what we do.
1: Oh, F&B owners out there, hawker stall owners, food and beverage. Do you agree with Ms. Tumchiak, who is the Donald Trump of the hawker centre business, whether you should just suck it up and absorb the 10 cents yourself?
0: So just looking at the receipt from this stomper, who was the one who sent this story in to Stomp, he paid $3.80 for the can of Coke Zero. Now, I'm not saying that's nothing wrong with that, right? But it's $3.80 plus 10 cents. I feel like what bugged him, or what would bug most people, is that there's an extra line item. If you change it to $3.90, they probably wouldn't have cared that much. It's just an extra line item that makes people feel like you're just trying to take my money for no reason. You know, I think it's more of an emotional thing than, it's definitely not about the 10 cents.
1: Don't
0: if you're willing
1: started.
0: To pay $3.80 for the can.
2: Yeah, right.
1: Well, that's the point. Don't get me started on the markup that restaurants charge anyway. On cans that I know for an absolute fact has not cost them more than 50 cents per can, and just to make it nearly $4 for a can, that's another issue. Right, we've got so many comments, we will rattle through as many as we can. Kingston says it should be as a form of a donation to a charity from the eatery.
0: Oh, okay.
2: Wow.
1: Nice sentiments, Kingston, but I would imagine, Maureen, that most food and beverage owners, they have enough things to do logistically. They've got to do VAT, they've got to GST, GST, they've got bookkeeping, then they've got to take care of every 10 cents to a charity.
2: And then all this beverage thing, alamak.
0: Yeah. And Ada coming in to say, 10 cent charge on my bill while dining in doesn't feel good. It just doesn't feel good. It's about the service. They can do away with that. So, truth be told, if an F&B establishment, and you can confirm this, Maureen, if you wanted to just silently raise your canned drinks 10 cents, you technically can, right?
2: Yes, you can. Yeah. You just change the cashier system to just add 10 cents. I think if it's for dine-in, you shouldn't charge. If it's for takeaway, sure, go ahead and add that 10 cents.
0: Alan is coming in with a great question. Was GST charged on the 10 cents? Even though it's not a big addition to the final bill, I think so. I think it was. Yes.
1: So many comments, we can't keep up. I knew this one would explode. Benson said, there is this image that suddenly came to my mind. Imagine my well-heeled friends, Audrey, putting the empty cans into their fancy handbags, like a Chanel bag or a Hermes bag. I can't see you putting a Coca-Cola can into your Louis Vuitton.
0: I would probably forego it.
1: You'd forego the 10 cents.
0: I think so, but I would probably still ask the question, even though it seems silly to people, it's only 10 cents, but I would want to know, if you're charging me 10 cents and I don't take the can, you can return it and then you can get 20 cents, which, grand scheme of things, not that much money. Who cares? But still, it's the principle of it. You know, the principle.
1: On that note, let's play a voice note. Trish has lined it up for us. It's from Val, I believe. Let's hear what Val has to say.
4: Good morning, Neil and Audrey. This is Val, and I do not agree on the 10 cent charge because if I were to walk out the restaurant with only one can in hand, I would have to look for the recycled machine as well. So most consumers would not want to go into that trouble. And imagine if I were to be with a group of friends or even with guests from overseas for work, and we are having the meal and I have to leave the restaurant with a plastic bag of cans trying to look for the machine as well. So that would show that I'm a very petty person, and it is a very embarrassing situation trying to put everything into a paper bag. And secondly, Some restaurants might take this as opportunity to profit from it. They might want to charge the 10% service charge and the GST 9% on top of that 10 cents, even though that the government say that they are not supposed to.
0: Mm.
4: So there again, I think they shouldn't be charging.
1: Wow. So there's a face element to it as well.
0: Yeah,
1: nobody
0: of
1: wants
0: course.
1: To walk around with a plastic bag full of cans. I might argue, how many cans are you having at a single restaurant?
0: No, but
1: meal?
0: I mean, like, you know, she was saying that if she invited all of her friends or, you know, people were visiting. Yeah, I kind of get that.
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2: These are your news headlines. I'm Shilpa Shades. Singapore is rolling out three measures to boost its position as a global asset management hub as competition stiffens. They include a new investment management track under the OnePass framework to attract senior global leaders and investment professionals. A new tax exemption will also cover qualifying profit-related returns from fund management services, while the Monetary Authority of Singapore will launch a program to attract hedge fund managers here. The measures are expected to take effect in 2027. More details will be announced during the 2027 budget. COE premiums across most categories have risen in the latest tender exercise. The price of small car COEs rose by more than $4,600 from the last tender to about $128,500. Cat B premiums went up $1,100 to about $131,000. Prices of COEs for motorcycles were up about $800 to $11,300, while that of the open category added $4,000 to hit $135,000. Bucking the trend was the price of commercial vehicle COEs, which fell $1,500 to $90,000. DBS Group is looking for a successor to Mr. Peter Seah, who has been the Singapore Bank's chairman for more than 16 years. The 79-year-old joined the DBS board in 2009 and became chairman a year later. Mr. Seah, a non-executive chairman, is credited for being instrumental in driving the growth of DBS. Separately, he has asked to step down as chairman of the National Wages Council, citing personal reasons. The council's deputy chairman, Xie Fu Hua, who is 75, will take over. Mr. Seah currently serves as chairman of the National University of Singapore Board of Trustees and a director on the GIC board. Indonesia has seized 2.6 tons of liquid methamphetamine hidden on a Tanzanian-flagged vessel in one of the country's biggest drug busts. Officials say 10 crew members, all Myanmar nationals, have been arrested. The vessel was intercepted late Monday near Bengkalis in Riau province after authorities received intelligence the ship was carrying drugs to Indonesia from Sarawak via the Andaman Sea. The meth was found in 8 water barrels and a water tank. More than 1.5 illegal cigarettes were also confiscated. Hong Kong is increasingly reliant on imported workers as births fell below 30,000 for the first time. Births in the city plunged 15.6% to 29,700, the lowest since records began in the 1960s. However, provisional data showed that an influx of newcomers boosted the number of residents to more than 7.5 million in mid-2026, up 0.3% from 2025. The slump in new births will aggravate demographic pressures in Hong Kong, as it is one of the world's most rapidly aging populations and as more people leave the workforce.
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1: Good evening, and you're tuning into the business report with me, Chua Tian Tian, as we take you through the moves and views that matter to you in the world of business and finance as you wrap up your workday. And at this hour, we'll discuss how DBS is reportedly working on a succession plan for Peter Xia, who has been the Singapore Bank's chairman for more than 16 years. And also on deck, how the Monetary Authority of Singapore, or the MAS, is looking to add a slew of new measures to boost Singapore's competitiveness as an asset management hub. Well, starting with news out of the banking sector, well, DBS is reportedly working on a succession plan for Peter Xia, who has been the Singapore Bank's chairman for more than 16 years. This according to people with knowledge of the matter. Now, the people said Xia, who is 79, has fulfilled his responsibilities in guiding the country's largest bank since he joined the DBS board in 2009 and became chairman a year later. Now, Xia, who is a non-executive chairman, is also chairman of the board executive committee and DBS's Hong Kong unit. According to DBS's website, he is also a member of the Audit, Board Risk Management, Technology, Compensation, Management Development and Nominating Committees. Xia was re-elected as chairman at the most recent annual shareholders meeting in March. Then in response to queries from Bloomberg, DBS said, and I quote, "Mr. Peter Xia remains non-executive chairman of DBS," unquote. A veteran banker with many senior roles, Xia is credited for being instrumental in driving the growth of DBS, thanks to his good working relationship with former bank CEO Piyush Gupta and his successor, Tan Su Shan. Over recent months, DBS's stock price has soared, backed by strong earnings and a thriving wealth management business, catapulting the lender to become one of the world's largest banks by market value. In the meantime, the Ministry of Manpower said today that Xia is resigning from his chairman post at the National Wages Council for personal reasons. And away from DBS, investors continue to monitor news out of UOB because the bank today said it has priced 1 billion British pounds or $1.4 billion floating rate covered bonds due February 2030. And earlier I spoke with Jeremy Tan, CEO of Tiger Fund Management, to get his take on the move.
2: Well, I think for covered bonds, they are really quite safe assets. They are actually backed by UOB's mortgage assets as well as the credit quality on UOB Bank itself. So I think with this funding transaction, I think this is going to be quite positive for UOB Bank in the sense that it's actually looking to diversify its funding sources away from some of its SGD or USD deposits to some of this GBP or Euro investor base to actually seek for funding. I would think that this set of funding would be pretty much well accepted by the investors in terms of demand, and that could actually push down the interest costs for UOB Bank. I think much has been seen for UOB Bank. In fact, if you look at the results for UOB Bank, NIM is actually down the sharpest, down by about 8 basis points. That actually signals some yield compression for UOB Bank. So I think that doing this, it will help to diversify its funding sources and also stabilize its net interest margins and credit costs in the coming quarters.
1: And finally, the Monetary Authority of Singapore, or the MAS, is looking to add a slew of new measures, comprising a new tax exemption scheme, a hedge fund investment program, and a work pass track to attract foreign talent to boost Singapore's competitiveness as an asset management hub. The MAS said today that the three measures aim to incentivize key asset managers to anchor their business activities, capital allocation, and talent deployment in the country. The moves come amid growing industry concern that Singapore risks losing investment talent and fund management mandates to competing hubs as jurisdictions, including Hong Kong, step up efforts to attract asset managers. Now, Hong Kong in June, if you recall, gazetted a bill to expand tax breaks for private funds, family offices, and carried interest. This has widened its effective tax advantage over rivals such as Singapore by broadening tax-free asset classes and eliminating the 5% cap on incidental profits. Singapore's Minister for National Development and Deputy Chairman of MAS, Chee Hong Tat, said he does not see the competition with Hong Kong as a zero-sum game, as there is enough scope for both markets to grow as financial sectors. But Singapore will have to look at the overall competitive landscape to maintain its attractiveness. In the response to queries over the timing of the announcement, she noted that changes to tax

0: policies are typically made during Singapore's yearly budgets, but he found it important to share updates at this juncture after speaking to the asset management industry. He added that this is so that they can take this into account in deciding where they want to locate their business and where they want to grow their business. In a July letter to the MAS, the Alternative Investment Management Association, or AIMA, urged Singapore to come up with a timely and strategic response as competition for asset management intensifies in the region. This comes as AIMA found more hedge fund firms and asset managers looking to shift staff and offices from Singapore to Hong Kong or other cities with more favorable tax incentive frameworks, with some even looking to shift in months. Still, AIMA said in the letter that this is not about matching Hong Kong, it is about renewing Singapore's proposition. And that's your business report this hour. I'm Chua Tien Tien.
1: 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Catch up on the day's biggest stories and what they mean for you on your way home with Hung Bin Jong. Stay informed, stay connected.
2: All right, as promised, we're taking you back to what's trending from earlier this afternoon before we wrap up the show for tonight. And this one was a little unexpected. We asked you a very simple question. What would you rather watch? Viral cat videos or Prince Harry and Meghan Markle's latest Hollywood project about the Girl Scouts? Because it turns out when the Sussexes went up against the internet's favorite furry celebrities at the box office, the cats won. Harry and Meghan's documentary Cookie Queens was outperformed over the weekend by Cat Video Fest 2026, a compilation of viral cat clips. So we got talking about whether this is just a funny box office upset or whether it says something bigger about Harry and Meghan's pulling power in Hollywood. Here's what we had to say earlier on What's Trending.
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2: All right, it's time now for What's Trending. I'm Hung Bin Jung, and of course, joining me here in the studio are our show producers, Nadia Ko and Naziru Azhar. Hi, guys. Happy Wednesday.
3: As always, like clockwork, happy hum day, everyone.
4: Oh, there's no eve of something today.
2: Happy Thursday Eve. Oh. But like clockwork, we've got Sultan and Patrick joining us already. Sultan has said, hi, Hung Bin, Nadia, and Naz. A very hot afternoon indeed, waiting to listen to your hot topics. Thank you so much for joining us. Like clockwork, we love having you join us and join in on the conversation. We've got Patrick as well. Patrick has sent us a have a lovely day sticker. Hope you have a lovely day as well, Patrick. Who else is with us today? WhatsApp 8855-0893. Keep the conversation going here. Chime in on our conversation. Remember, the number is 8855-0893. We'll be checking in on your messages throughout the segment and sharing some of them on air. So WhatsApp 8855-0893. Tell me what you think. I've got several questions for you guys as well. So I want to know your opinions. Mm. So let's get into what's trending. Are you guys ready?
4: Yes.
2: I am going to start off with a question of a would you rather. All right. Would you rather watch viral cat videos or would you watch Prince Harry and Meghan Markle's latest Hollywood project on Girl Scouts?
4: Girl Scouts? Like cookies?
2: Yeah.
4: Oh. Not a fan of both, actually.
3: I was waiting for someone to say that because I'm like, neither one sounds very appealing to me.
4: Yeah, I am not an animal lover. I am actually someone who don't also enjoy Prince Harry and Meghan Markle, except for the fact that I know Meghan used to be an actress on the show Suits. Mm-hmm. Yeah, that's probably the knowledge I have of them. But yeah.
2: We've got Ian joining us. Hello, Ian. Thank you so much for joining us. Ian says, happy hump day, guys, on Swalter. Afternoon, sticky bodies. All right. I hope you drink lots of water on this hot afternoon. Now, Ian has said 100% on viral cat videos. So he'd rather watch viral cat videos than Prince Harry and Meghan Markle's latest Hollywood project on Girl Scouts. What about anyone else? What's up, us? 8855-0893. Would you rather watch viral cat videos or Prince Harry and Meghan Markle's latest Hollywood project on Girl Scouts? Dalton has just said he would rather watch viral cat videos. Patrick is typing. I will wait for his answers. But in the meantime, let me know. What's up? 8855-0893. Do let us know what your choice is. Viral cat videos or Prince Harry and Meghan Markle's latest Hollywood project on Girl Scouts. Now, I did a poll earlier on our Money FM 89.3's Instagram page, and it looks like 40% said they'd watch 70 minutes of viral cat videos. Mm. 60% said Harry and Meghan's Cookie Queens, which is about the Girl Scouts.
3: Okay. There's a disparity here because clearly listeners tuning in right now would rather watch cat videos. But people on social media want to watch Harry and Meghan's Girl Scout cookie movie.
2: Mm-hmm. Okay, well, Sultan has just sent us a photo of his so cute cat. And do you guys want to see?
4: Aww.
2: Yes, it's so cute.
4: What's the breed?
2: What's the breed, Sultan? Let us know. He says, my cat Ali says, hi, Hongbin and gang. Well, hello, Ali. You're so cute. Patrick even says he would rather watch viral cat videos. So it looks like on-air listeners would rather watch viral cat videos. Mm. But people on our Instagram following list would rather watch Harry and Meghan's Cookie Queen. So there's a disparity there. Sultan says the cat is a ginger mix with white. Ooh. It's a very beautiful cat. No wonder you want to watch viral cat videos because you own one. Unlike Naz, who said he is not an animal lover. But okay, I'm asking you this because, well, apparently over this past weekend, audiences had a very clear answer.
4: Okay.
2: Because both of these were at the cinemas. It was aired on the cinemas.
4: Oh!
2: Yep.
4: Okay.
2: And the answer was cats. Viral cat videos.
3: Are you for real?
2: Yeah. Prince Harry and Meghan Markle's latest Hollywood project on Girl Scouts had been upstaged at the box office by 70 minutes of internet cat videos.
4: So you're telling me that instead of fighting the likes of Spider-Man, The Odyssey, their rivals are cat videos.
3: I think that's a meowsing.
4: Ooh, I have not heard puns. Nadia, you're on fire today with all the puns.
2: Or is it a meowsing?
4: Okay.
2: I don't know. I tried my shot there. But anyways, now I know you're thinking, surely not, right? How can cat videos upstage Prince Harry and Meghan Markle's Hollywood project? But yes, the Duke and the Duchess of Sussex's latest project, Cookie Queens, actually made less money at the box office than Cat Video Fest 2026, which is a compilation of viral cat clips.
4: You know, the two of them, they're actually experiencing what a lot of people in Hollywood have experienced before, which is failed projects, especially when it comes to making a movie or a project right here. But let's start with the name, Cookie Queens. Now, when you hear this, I don't feel like watching it because it seems like AI slop. It sounds like something you would see on TikTok.
3: But it's a documentary, I believe, right? Yeah.
2: Okay, let me break this down for you. Let's look at the details first, because Cookie Queens is a documentary that follows four Girl Scouts as they compete in the world of cookie sales.
4: Okay.
2: Now, it's not just about selling cookies here. The documentary looks at ambition, leadership, adolescence, and of course, the pressure of standing in front of a complete stranger and convincing them that yes, they absolutely need another box of Thin Mints. I mean, this is Girl Scouts is a big culture over in the US. We might not really witness it here in Singapore, but the whole idea of Girl Scouts, or am I wrong, Nadia?
4: We do have,
3: I believe. When I was in primary school, I was a brownie, which are Girl Scouts, and we do sell cookies as well.
4: Yeah, I think it's called Boy Scouts. There's Boy Scouts and there's Brigades also, right? Boys Brigade, Girls Brigade. Mm. Then I think the other ones, which is Scouts. Yeah, but that's actually a thing of a past these days. I don't really see it happen much more often in Singapore these days, right?
2: I guess. Mm-hmm. We've got Aloysius tuning in here. Aloysius says, good afternoon, Hongbin, Nadia, and Naz. I tune in to you every day on my Google Home Mini.
4: Aww.
2: But I must admit, I'd much rather catch Money FM's interviews with your guests. All right, so I win against cats and Harry and Meghan Markle.
4: Aww.
2: Right?
4: Take that win.
2: Anyways, about this Cookie Queens documentary, the film was executive produced produced by Harry and Meghan through their production company, Archwell Productions. So Meghan also got behind the project personally, promoting the documentary before its theatrical release and talking about her own childhood experience as a Girl Scout. So you would think, you know, Harry and Meghan, Hollywood, Girl Scouts, Cookie, surely there's curiosity there, right? Well, Cookie Queens brought in around $354,000. That's about $453,000 across 446 cinemas over the weekend.
4: Okay.
2: Now, that doesn't sound so terrible. Of course, it probably doesn't beat, you know, Spider-Man or The Odyssey. But this is a documentary you're talking about, right? But then you look at what beat it. Cat Video Fest 2026, a collection of viral cat videos. It's really 70 minutes of cats doing, well, whatever cats do on the internet. So if you want to check out the documentary, it's really what you see on TikTok or Instagram Reels. Really just viral cat videos
4: just
2: together.
4: Those? Oh. Yeah.
3: Unfortunately, Hongbin, I know that the premise of Cookie Queen sounds very inspiring, right? It's a documentary about Girl Scouts. But just through our conversation right now, my curiosity has piqued to watch the cat videos.
2: Yeah.
3: Because how can a series of cat videos do better? So it's not pushing me to watch Cookie Queens at the end of the day. I'm going to go watch the cat videos.
4: Yeah, well, I think that Harry and Meghan are trying to make something inspirational for future generations, right, to become Girl Scouts. I think they're actually sitting on a very big pot of gold. Okay, hear me out. Instead of making it as a documentary, what they could have done is turn it into a mockumentary where we see a fictional version of Harry and Meghan try to run a Girl Scout group.
2: Maybe
3: perhaps,
2: that would have
4: right.
2: Perhaps. But they, I think they wanted to capture, you know, the struggles of Girl Scouts.
4: You can do that as a mockumentary still, and it will still be a hit television series. I mean, look at The Office, Abbott Elementary. All of these are based
2: on
4: real life
2: experiences. But I mean, having that image of a prince making a mockumentary, maybe that's not a good PR for the royal family.
4: Is he still a prince, though?
2: Okay, we'll get into that. But now, I want to talk about, remember how I told you the Cookie Queens brought in about $354,000 in box office over the weekend, right? So this cat compilation, viral cat videos of 70 minutes of cats doing absolutely whatever they do on the internet, that film made around $569,000. That's about $729,000. While showing in just 255 cinemas. So let me, okay, there's a lot of numbers here.
4: Okay.
2: So let me put this into perspective. Cookie Queens made around $790 per cinema. The cat video compilation made about $2,230 per cinema. Now that's almost three times more per theater.
4: Okay.
3: What a catastrophe.
4: Indeed it is. Indeed
2: this
4: it is,
2: Nadia.
4: This
2: is just sparking your ideas of puns, isn't it? So, I mean, this is where things get interesting. I mean, you have to first respect the cats.
4: Yeah.
2: You know, they've got demand. But this isn't necessarily about whether Cookie Queens is a good film or a bad film. It's about whether Harry and Meghan's names still have that same pulling power when the project isn't actually about Harry and Meghan.
4: Okay, I
2: because,
4: see your point.
2: Because, let's be honest, the couple have been incredibly effective at generating attention, right? Their 2022 Netflix documentary series, Harry and Meghan, attracted enormous global interest because they were telling their own story, their departure from royal duties, their relationship with the royal family, and all the drama surrounding it. Then Harry released his memoir, Spare, in 2023, and again, that huge attention, right? Huge headlines. People wanted to know what Harry was going to reveal. But Cookie Queens is a little different because Harry and Meghan aren't the story.
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1: And just like that, we've reached the end of Your Way Home. I'm Hongbin Jeong. Thank you so much for staying with me. I mean, it's been a busy Wednesday and we've covered quite a bit tonight. On What's Trending, we asked whether you'd rather watch viral cat videos or Prince Harry and Meghan Markle's latest Hollywood project. And as it turns out, the cats had the attention of the box office. Then on the agenda, we looked at how Gen Z is rethinking the traditional career ladder, moving between jobs, building side hustles, developing different skills, and creating new opportunities outside of a single employer. And on the big story, we looked at new rules coming for Facebook, Instagram, and TikTok, with platforms being required to verify advertisers and block unlicensed financial service ads as Singapore steps up to fight against online scams. And actually, when you put all three conversations together, there's a common thread running through them. Attention. Harry and Meghan may have the celebrity recognition, but their box office results shows us that fame doesn't automatically guarantee attention anymore. Sometimes a few ridiculous cat videos can capture an audience just as easily, because on the internet, the spotlight can move incredibly quickly. For Gen Zs, the attention is increasingly part of building a career too. Your reputation, your connections, the things you create, and the people who know you can open doors beyond a single job or employer. And then there's the darker side of attention. For scammers, attention is often the first step towards getting your money, whether it's a convincing advertisement that appears on your social media feed or a message from someone you don't recognize. They first need you to stop scrolling, look, listen, and engage. Because once they have your attention, the next thing they want is your trust. And once they have your trust, they want you to act. So perhaps that's the takeaway from today. Attention is valuable. The question is, who are you giving yours to? And that brings us perfectly to our song of the day to end the night. This one is Attention by Charlie Puth. And I think the title alone pretty much sums up everything we've been talking about today. From celebrities fighting for your attention, to young professionals building careers around it, to scammers trying to capture it for all the wrong reasons. So here's Charlie Puth with Attention. Thank you for spending your Wednesday evening with me on your way home. I'm Hongbin Jeong, and thank you for all of your messages and opinions today. And if you're heading home, I hope the rest of your journey is a smooth one. Have a great night, take care of yourselves, and I'll see you tomorrow, same time, right here on Money FM 89.3. Good night.

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1: These are your news headlines. I'm Shilpa Shades. Singapore is introducing measures such as tax exemption perks as part of efforts to strengthen its position as a global asset management hub. The exemption will cover profit-related returns from fund management services and will take effect from the year of assessment 2027. Meanwhile, authorities will also introduce a new foreign work pass track for investment management under the One Pass framework. This is aimed at attracting global leaders and senior investment professionals. In addition, MAS will launch a program to attract hedge fund managers. The measures are set to take effect in 2027. More details will be announced at the 2027 budget. Household retail chain Japan Home has closed some of its outlets here, although some may reopen as stores managed jointly with Value Dollar. Outlets at Hougang Mall, Century Square, North Point City, Harbourfront Centre and Buangkok Square have been running closing down sales since June. The Business Times found three branches shuttered yesterday, while others were closed for stock-taking with significant Value Dollar stocks in some of them. Staff told BT that there has been a change of management. In the financial year that ended April 30, 2025, Japan Home's losses after tax more than doubled from the year before to $2.3 million. The Consumers Association of Singapore says it has received more than 60 complaints against bridal store Korea Artist Studio over prepayment losses of $271,000. Case President Melvin Yong told The Straits Times that it had received complaints the past 5 days that the business had abruptly ceased operations. Case has reached out to Korea Artist Studio, which is located at Carlton Hotel near Raffles City Shopping Centre, to find out more. During ST's visit to the studio, a notice on the shop door suggested that the closure of the premises is over unpaid salaries. In Thailand, authorities are moving to strengthen security measures in schools 2 weeks after a teenager opened fire and killed at least 8 people. Some schools conducted active shooter drills today, with students taking part in a run, hide, fight exercise. The drills come after education authorities signed a directive requiring schools to draw up security plans and rehearse emergency response procedures. Some institutions have also introduced metal detectors and bag searches. Police say every school is on alert and adjusting their plans so that students can better respond to incidents and threats. Meanwhile, a fitness coach has died in Bangkok after collapsing while competing at a HYROX event. 41-year-old Leroy Saunders collapsed on August 13th at the Queen Sirikit National Convention Center, where the 4-day fitness event was being held. On-site medical personnel and event staff administered CPR and emergency resuscitation before the South African was taken to hospital, where he later died. A statement on Mr. Saunders' Instagram account confirmed his death, but did not disclose a medical cause. His family and team say more information would be provided when the time is right.
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2: The Met Service says light showers will be clearing up tonight and temperatures will hit a high of 34 degrees Celsius and lows of 25 degrees Celsius. And for tomorrow, do expect fair and occasionally windy conditions.
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0: Traffic.
2: Taking a look on the roads for you, there are no major incidences to report, but if you're on the roads right now, buckle up and drive safely.
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8: South Korea's stock market has been through some wild swings. Alibaba selling businesses as it puts more money behind AI. And over in the U.S., the 30-year Treasury yield is around 5.25%, and that is getting eyeballs. But what happens if the U.S. dollar weakens? We'll also look at bond ETFs. Talked a little bit about bond ETFs yesterday. We'll continue the discussion because so many of you tell me that you'd love more. And we'll also look at a new BlackRock report and what that tells us about how Singapore investors are using ETFs. All with Swapnil Mishra, author of Investing for the Clueless, Reckless and Overly Cautious, that I just saw at the book bar. I was so excited. I took a picture of his book sitting on a shelf and sent it to him. Good morning, Swapnil.
9: Very good morning.
8: Swapnil is the first guest to be joining us from the runway. We can see the planes taking off behind him. Yeah. Thankfully, there's soundproof glass in between him and the planes. Exactly. Always great to speak with you, Swapnil. So take us to South Korea to begin with. We've seen a sharp sell-off, now a rebound. What is happening with South Korean markets?
9: I think, you know, South Korean markets, if you were to compare, it's almost like a leveraged AI, it's a leveraged proxy of the AI infrastructure cycle. The way it's behaving in the last 1 year, if you see, you know, from a 4,000 handle, it went all the way up to 9,000. So it more than doubled till June. And then, of course, we had a sell-off, which was a combination of fundamental factors and also some more technical, you know, tactical reasons that it corrected. So given the amount it rallied, it is behaving like a very, very leveraged proxy of AI infrastructure. Anybody wants to do a trade on AI, Korean index is the best way to play that because it is concentrated. It is giving you much more, you know, bang for your buck. And that's classic case of attracting that kind of capital and very crowded. I mean, we have spoken about how crowded the Korean or the AI play in Korea has been, so crowded. It was going to be a challenge, but I wouldn't call the sell-off in any way. It's not really capitulation. It is not a big sell-off. I think it's just a small correction in the scheme of how much it has rallied in the last 1.5 years.
8: So Korea, in your view, has one of the strongest AI hardware stories in Asia, right? Led by Samsung Electronics and SK Hynix. So how much of the bull case now rests on these semiconductor names?
9: Look at it this way. They occupy a very critical position in the semiconductor value chain. Right? That has not changed. In the foreseeable future, if you look at the next 4 or 5 years and the way the contracts are being signed, for, you know, the way they control the price, they are dominating that value chain. And hyperscalers, in fact, are making less money because bulk of the earnings are being made by these companies. So memory becomes the bottleneck and that's the where the maximum money is being made. The question now becomes sustainability, that how long will this continue? It is not sustainable that one subsector in the entire value chain keeps the maximum profit pie. That's what's happening today, which is why if you look at the earnings, they've got phenomenal earnings, and which is why from an earnings point of view, you cannot say that the stock is overpriced because their revenue growth is justifying the stock price. But at some point, there will have to be a convergence, I feel, where the AI hyperscalers will have to start making either more money, or they will have to come back and, you know, there should be a like a catch down situation where there's a pullback in the AI capex, which in turn reduces the price. So in the next 4 to 5 years, we will see some of this convergence coming up. But at this point of time, there's no visibility of that, because right now there's only AI capex being spent. And as long as it is being spent and these are the critical companies, they are going to be beneficiaries of that, busy signing long-term contracts.
8: So South Korean investors, when you look at their behavior with US markets, you see many are switching over to US markets.
9: Yes.
8: South Korean retail investors bought about $4.5 billion worth of US stocks in July as they watch their home market correct. So tell us more about the movement you're seeing, what South Korean investors are doing in US markets.
9: Definitely, this is this has been observed, where money shifting or investors in Korea are beginning to get excited about global markets. While in fact, after the correction, we saw massive inflows going into Korea from foreign investors, especially in the first week, because that kind of triggered the recovery as well, you know, after the sharp sell-off at the end of July. I think 2-3 could be multiple factors. One is simply the oversight of the regulator in Korea has, you know, they have acknowledged that the amount of regulation they had or oversight on these leveraged ETFs was low, and they are beginning to increase that. And in some ways, for people who want more flexibility or who feel that, no, I want to go to a bigger market and I'm more confident, then US market becomes more attractive, because if you take this leverage ETF play and take it go to US, the range of things you can do leverage ETFs on, or your investment universe becomes much larger. So that could be one of the drivers of retail investors moving out to testing, you know, bigger waters. And for the foreign investors, a correction is a great thing. It's down from the peak of 9,000. It's down to 6,000.
8: Yep.
9: It's a great opportunity to enter, because the AI capex cycle still continues. So it's...
8: You got to go against the herd, though, if you do that, right? You seeing the herd move to the US, but there is an opportunity there, you say, in Korean markets. I'm just looking at the KOSPI this morning, 6,541, down 4.78%. So talk to us a little bit about the opportunities you still see in South Korean markets.
9: So I would still say at the peak, they were dominating the emerging market index. And I take that as a good indicator that if they dominate that emerging market index, which is a problem because that's where it shows it is crowded and concentrated, both Taiwan and Korea, which is why, in fact, you see, while Korean market corrected, where the trigger could have been the leveraged ETF, even Taiwan followed, because there was an immediate concern on whether this will sustain. But if you now contrast that with the amount of capex which is being announced in the developed market, so, you know, on the other side, there is capex announcement being made. There is no true alternative that has yet emerged. The case for this AI infrastructure spend continues, and they remain critical. So the fundamental story for these companies to benefit from that remains intact. And the correction actually makes it, like, it's easier to make that decision, because the correction was healthy enough and not a capitulation. It's not as if it tanked so much with a series of margin calls that we are now in a distressed situation. And we are also not at a point where the 4-year, 5-year cycle has changed. I think once that kind of information starts coming, then the reaction in this market is going to be higher. So if you go in today into a market like Korea, you have to be ready that if there is any concern on the AI spend, then these will react. And that's why I go back to the first point that I mentioned. It's like a leveraged proxy of semiconductor. Because if there is a reduction in AI spend, or an indication of a reduction by, let's say, 5%, this market will react by 20%. That's the challenge today.
8: Investors, this is your chance to join the conversation at 88550893. One of you is going to walk away with a $100 wellness voucher to Ahimsa, where you will be able to rest and relax and recharge. All right, let's continue with Swapnil Mishra and take a look at Alibaba. Made the news yesterday. I was talking about Alibaba selling its gaming arm for about $1.5 billion. It's meant to boost their pivot to AI, right? So Alibaba effectively selling yesterday's businesses to fund its AI ambitions for tomorrow. Is this exactly what shareholders want from Alibaba, or is there a danger that it's concentrating too much of the company's future on an AI payoff that remains uncertain?
9: I mean, we have spoken about Alibaba so many times in the last few years.
8: Yeah.
9: I think the selling or the pivot towards AI, all of this started back, I would say, in 2023, right, when they did that entire reorganization of 6 core businesses. And at that point of time, cloud AI was one of those six. And it's interesting that between 2023 and 26, they have been cleaning up on a sustained basis. So, you know, they sold Sun Art and In Time. These were things that they sold back in 2024, 2025. They also started increasing the capex that they were keeping for AI spend. And in a way, it has reached a point where there's the e-commerce and then there is this AI cloud business which they're focusing on. Given the way the world is moving towards and the way the hyperscalers are spending it and Alibaba's kind of importance as a provider of that infrastructure in this part of the world, I think this doubling down is not out of hubris or overconfidence. I think it's more of a reaction and moving in tandem with how the world is taking shape rather than trying to be ahead of. So if I look at the sequence, it looks sensible in the way it is emerging.
8: Okay. Now, for the retail investor, Alibaba's AI-related product revenue has been growing at triple-digit rates, and yet the shares are down about 16% this year. Swapnil, what does the market appear unconvinced about?
9: See, the Alibaba stock itself, the minute you talk about the company, you're also accounting for the country risk that you're taking. Right. So that's in the case of the country. And we have seen, so it's not so far back in time where we saw, and that was in November 2020 when Ant Financial IPO and was completely knocked out and the stock took a hit and went through a major crisis. And it took them 2 to 3 years for going back into the good books with China. So I think that is one factor which is a very important one because it's like a macro factor which is there. The second thing is while it is growing, it is still a very competitive place. So even in the e-commerce business, it's a very competitive place and they have their ability to unlock business revenues is not that high. So it is a cash generative franchise, but how much it can leverage from the AI infrastructure and benefit from that is an untested hypothesis. There is opportunity over there, but it's not simply going to be about selling the non-core and then deploying into the AI cloud. Mm-hmm. And the third factor, which has been a problem for Alibaba, is again a macro factor, which is the China consumption story has been weak. Yeah. So the real estate market struggled, the China domestic consumption has struggled, Chinese policies have tried to push that, but the resilience of the Chinese market versus US market has been a complete contrast. So it will affect a player who's operating in that market, even if they are the dominant player.
8: Helping you make some money in markets, I'm Michelle Martin with Swapnil Mishra, author of Investing for the Clueless, Reckless and Overly Cautious. Let's look at US bonds and the US dollar. The US 30-year treasury yield is around 5.25%, which looks attractive. But what does that yield tell us about the risks investors are willing to take, Swapnil?
9: Yeah, that's actually, as a headline, 5.25, 5.3 is very good because it's much better than 2%, 3%. But it is showing that investors are demanding more for taking US Treasury risk. Mm-hmm. And demanding more is a function two ways. One is less people are coming and buying those. So the demand for those is going down. Or there is a perception that the fiscal deficit, the inflation concerns and all of these problems are making investors demand for more. So it's either a drop in demand or a increase in the risk perception. That's clearly, we're seeing it after 20 years that the rates are so high.
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1: Welcome to The Big Story. I'm Hung Bin Jong. Social media platforms like Facebook, Instagram, and TikTok will soon have to do more than just host advertisements. Under a new Singapore code, they'll have to verify advertisers against government records, block ads from unlicensed financial services firms, and take down advertisements suspected to be linked to scams. The rules come as these three platforms accounted for about 30% of all scam cases in Singapore last year. So will making platforms more responsible actually make it harder for scammers to reach their victims? And with scammers constantly changing their tactics, can regulation keep up? Well, joining us now to share more is Benjamin Ang, head of the Center of Excellence for National Security at the S. Rajaratnam School of International Studies. Hi, Benjamin. Welcome to the show.
2: Thanks for having me.
1: Thank you so much for joining us. Well, Benjamin, we've already had quite a few anti-scam measures in place. So why are the authorities now saying social media platforms themselves need to do more?
2: Looking at how scams have been evolving, it's just a constant arms race of how we have to keep on finding new ways to keep up with what the scammers are doing. And if social media platform advertisements are actually the way in which many people are being scammed, then definitely social media

0: platforms need to take more responsibility.
1: Okay. I mean, police say scam cases on online services fell by 37% in 2025 after earlier anti-scam measures were introduced under the Online Criminal Harms Act back in June 2024. But how much of that reduction can we actually credit to these safeguards?
0: Well, it's a whole ecosystem of what the police have been doing and also all the public education that's been happening on media like yourselves. So I think it contributes to the improvement in scam rates, but definitely we can do more things to, and these measures are going to help to reduce the number of people that are falling victims to scams.
1: Do you think the current anti-measure scams are still effective to protect people against scams?
0: You know, the problem about scams is that they are so broad and they are constantly evolving that it can be enough for a while. And then because the scammers come up with new tactics, for example, placing ads on social media, we just have to constantly keep up with what they're doing and find new ways to try and reduce it.
1: I mean, you mentioned there that, you know, scammers are coming up with new ways, but what are the most common ways scammers use ads on social media to target potential victims today?
0: The problem is right now, if scammers can actually place an ad that appears in a social media feed, it may be difficult for the average person to tell the difference between ad that's a scam versus an ad for a real product or a real service, or even an announcement from a government official. So the viewer who is deceived by this fake advertisement would then probably click on a link to somewhere which then makes them download something which is going to compromise the safety of their computer systems or introduce them to somewhere where they get scammed.
1: Now, under the new code that was announced yesterday, platforms will have to verify advertisers' identities against government records before allowing them to advertise. But how will the platform go about verifying, you know, advertisers' identities here? What are some key information that would be required from them?
0: Based on what we know so far, it would probably be something like government IDs like SingPass or CorpPass, the registration with ACRA, so that you would be able to tag the advertisement to an actual company or an actual entity or an actual person, so that if the ad is found to be a scam, then you could trace it back to who placed that ad and then start to investigate and maybe hopefully catch the criminals.
1: Okay. But how difficult is that to do properly, especially when scammers can make an ad look so convincing? Will scammers simply find ways around the verification process?
0: You know, unfortunately, there's always going to be incentive for them to find ways around it. But at least for the time being, we can make it less easy, make it more difficult, put more friction so that they need to think twice about placing an ad, because they'll expose themselves in terms of who is the one who's actually placing the ad. Because right now, we can't tell.
1: As for the companies, is a potential $1 million fine enough to change the behavior of companies as large as Meta and TikTok? Would that force them to comply to these new code?
0: In a way, $1 million is like spare change to these companies. Mm-hmm. But on the other hand, which company wants to lose a couple of million every day or every week? So I think it would be enough incentive to say, let's put in something to check. Because doing these kind of checks surely will cost less than $1 million to implement.
1: But what is the biggest gap that you think scammers could still take advantage of?
0: You know, I don't want to kind of give people a playbook on how to conduct scams successfully. Mm-hmm. So, but we can imagine there are lots of ways that people might try to overcome this. You know how they have been using mules or people who get phone numbers using their SingPass, which is why it's become a big thing that the police have been warning people that letting somebody use your SingPass for opening a bank account actually is against the law. So, you know, this could well happen. I'm not telling anybody any ideas, new ideas.
1: Yes, of course. Now, the new rules will put more responsibility on platforms to spot and remove suspicious content before users see it. But could this make people less careful because they assume anything appearing on a major platform has already been checked?
0: Ah, well, unfortunately, I think that we are already too complacent anyway, even without such rules. And most of the time, a lot of people, we see things online, we take it for granted because we're just so used to being in a safe environment. So I don't think it's going to make people any more complacent than we already are.
1: Okay. Well, for someone who uses Instagram or TikTok every day, what will actually be different once these rules kick in?
0: Hopefully, the number of scammy ads will reduce.
1: Okay.
0: And the good content, the content you actually want to get on Instagram or TikTok will surface better, hopefully.
1: Okay. I mean, that is the goal here. But on the other hand, would these new requirements also make it harder for legitimate small businesses or individuals to advertise on these platforms?
0: I think if we look at a legitimate small business, which is properly registered, whose owners have proper SingPass, it should not prevent a real business from advertising on social media.
1: Okay. And separately, I believe WhatsApp, Telegram, WeChat, Apple iMessage, FaceTime, Google Messages, and Google Meet, all, you know, communication apps, will have to introduce measures making it harder for unknown contacts to engage users or alert users to, you know, potential scam risks posed by contacts not known to them. How effective do you think this measure will be? Could this effectively crack down on impersonation scams?
0: In a way, it will definitely help to reduce. Of course, there are many times when people ignore all the warnings and they just take the call anyway or they take the message anyway. But at least there will be a warning. And in many ways, we just have to put in all these things to create more friction, just to make it harder for the scammers to get through. And these are all part of the whole ecosystem of other things like more public education in order to keep people more aware and more alert.
1: But could there be unintended consequences here? I mean, could we end up making it harder for legitimate people to reach us simply because they're not already in our contacts?
0: That's a very real concern. And in a way, we might have a situation where people are introduced to each other by some mutually trusted person before they take a call. I think there is, on the balance, more likely right now that we will be receiving unknown calls from scammers than unknown calls from people who legitimately want to reach us. So, of course, users also have the opportunity to let anybody get through.
1: Well, due to the urgency of addressing cases where scammers impersonate government officials, the police said that messaging services must comply with the new measures to fight such spoofing by September 30th this year. At the end of the day, do you think this is a foolproof plan against scams?
0: That is a very interesting word, foolproof, because at the end of the day, we as human beings get fooled all the time. And that's part of human nature. And we just have to find more ways to try and keep one another safer and to be more alert as we basically get all these kind of messages, and not to get complacent and just depend on codes like this to keep us safe, but on also to do our own part, to be discerning when we receive messages or see ads or get any other input, that we assess it and see whether it's legitimate or whether it could be. And if it sounds too good to be true, it probably is.
1: Definitely. And how are these social media giants likely to respond to this latest development? Will they be willing to comply?
0: I hope that they cooperate, because it is in their best interest to make the online environment and social media environment as safe as possible for all of the customers, all of the users. And because the safer the platforms are, the more people are going to be willing to spend time on those platforms. If platforms are basically areas where you just get exposed to scams all the time, then that's not good for their business either.
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Start your day with the stories, conversations, and voices that matter on Let's Talk Singapore with Neil Humphreys and Audrey Seek. From what's trending to the issues shaping our lives, with your voice as part of the conversation. Then take a breather with Live Well with Michelle. 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

0: Here we go.
1: You're gonna hear me roar.
0: Yes, we're roaring this morning. We're roaring because welcome to Talk of the Town. Here's a question. When I say the word Kallang, listeners, what is the first thing you think of? Is it the Malaysia Cup? Fandi and Abbas? Football and sport? Is it music and gigs? Is it Taylor Swift and Harry Styles? Perhaps it's all of those things. But is Kallang a sports and lifestyle community yet? That's the question we are asking you today. And the reason I ask is because Kallang Wave Mall is getting a major revamp.
2: Yes, and you know that I love a mall. And Kallang Wave Mall is about to give us a rather different reason to go. It's getting a major revamp with a 21-meter indoor climbing wall, 6 sheltered paddle courts, a running hub, fitness and recovery facilities, and more spaces built around sport and wellness. So you could potentially go to Kallang not just to shop or to eat, but to climb, to run, to play paddle, work out. And it comes at an interesting time because Singapore's sporting habits seem to be changing.
0: Yeah, so the question we're asking you today is, could a shopping mall revamp actually help reignite Singapore's sporting culture? WhatsApp all your comments to 8855-0893. We're going to kick off this conversation with James Wharton, the Chief Growth Officer at Deloitte Southeast Asia and the Sports Business Leader at Deloitte Asia Pacific. Welcome to the show again, James.
3: Hey, good morning.
0: All right, let's kick it off. So, James, I was there at the new National Stadium when it officially opened, 2014, I think it was. It was a Singapore selection side against Juventus. Singapore lost 5-0. The pitch was absolutely terrible, and there was more than a suspicion that Kallang could end up being a white elephant. Give us your overview from then to now of Kallang's journey.
3: It's been a long decade, eh? So I think we all know that there were some things in the early days of the Kallang in terms of how it was run, how it was led. You know, the initial kind of PPP model didn't necessarily give the right outcomes that you would like. And this is a common thing all around the world, that you have governments investing in infrastructure and then the private sector coming in to run it because they have the expertise in finding the acts and those kind of things. But whether those agendas align, because, for example, the National Stadium often has to be used for NDP. And when you use it for NDP, that means a couple of months that it can't be booked out. There were issues as well with how large the stadium is, which means if you're having a smaller event, how much does it cost to activate it and book it? And for various reasons, that PPP didn't work out, you know, quite simply. And I think, as you say, there was a period about 5 years ago where people were starting to use that phrase, white elephant, because how many events were being held there? Questions about the pitch for sports, questions about the sound for concerts. And the government came in, they did the right thing, and they said, you know, this is a major national asset, but also a cultural icon for Singapore, and we're going to take control of it and make sure that it becomes what it can be. And credit to them, they've created what is now the Kallang under Sports Singapore's leadership, and it really feels like it's back. And you look at the events over the last 2 years, you look at the Kallang Alive master plan and what's coming down the line with that, and it really, I think, is an exciting time again. I think for the first time now since the heyday of the Kallang, you can really say that the Kallang is back.
0: Lots of comments coming in, James. We'll get to as many as we can. Stanley says, does Kallang really need a revamp? I thought it was as good as it is. I have not enjoyed it enough, and now we need a renovation. Athanasios goes even harder. A cultural icon was the original Kallang Stadium, and no, it will not create a sports culture. So the cynic might argue, yes, you can build your paddle courts, climbing walls, build more supermarkets and restaurants. Doesn't create a sports culture. What would be your take?
3: I think the first thing you've got to do is define what is a sports culture, what is a cultural icon in that instance, right? And the reality is a lot of this is about generations. So to the older generation of Singaporeans, the old Kallang Stadium and the Kallang Roar is the cultural icon, and the new Kallang will never replace that. And because a lot of it is triggered by your memories, it's triggered by the experiences you had there. But people under the age of 25, under the age of 30, who never experienced that old Kallang Stadium, but went to see Taylor Swift 5 nights when she was here, or are going to see BTS 3 nights when BTS is here, they are creating their own experiences. And as they grow up, this will be part of their childhood. So we were talking briefly before about Wembley Stadium. I remember the old Wembley Stadium. Yeah. I went to concerts at the old Wembley Stadium. The new Wembley Stadium doesn't quite hit me the same way, but again, a similar kind of situation. Now, in terms of whether that ultimately leads to a sporting culture, there are a lot of things that affect Singapore's sporting culture.
0: That's right? A great point, James, because when I saw those viral videos of thousands of Lady Gaga fans dancing in the street leading outside up to the MRT station, yeah, they don't know who Abbasad is. They don't know who Fandi Ahmad is. They don't know what the Malaysia Cup is. They could hardly care less. So maybe it's time for all of us just to move on a little bit, something I've been saying for years, and look to the future rather than the past.
3: Maybe it's time for us to bring Abbasad back. That would be my argument, yeah, if he's listening. Yeah, I think... Listen, I say, when you're trying to build a culture, the way you build a culture is through experiences, and particularly shared experiences. Now, whether that is concerts, whether that is sports, but if we want to have a sporting culture, and as I say, there's a lot of things stopping us from getting there, the first step is for people to build core memories and to build family moments, playing that sport with your parents for the first time as a kid, meeting up with your friends and playing those activities, the first time you climbed a rock climbing wall, the first time you ran around a running track. If you can do that, it's not going to give us a sporting culture in a year or 5 years, yeah, but in 15 years, 20 years, it might.
2: It takes time. We're hearing from Xuan now, our listener. Good morning. And she says, I think this revamp will make sports more accessible for all and can promote active lifestyles. But as someone who frequents that mall, I'll have to find somewhere else to go during this revamping period. I'd want to know, you know, we keep seeing these new gyms popping up. I think paddleball really became popular almost overnight, it seems, for a lot of people. New sports, new community hubs, new studios. Are we actually seeing a meaningful increase in participation, or are we just giving most people who are already active more choices about how they want to exercise? Do you think that this is opening up for everybody?
3: I think that is the goal. The goal is to open up. When you look at what's happening at the Kallang, you know, why is a shopping mall part of this? It's because we're trying to bring families down and trying to make it a day-long event, that you have places to eat, that you can make it a lifestyle venue. Again, what are we going to do this weekend? Let's go to the Kallang. That has to be the answer, because Jewel has kind of got already in a very short time has reached that point in our consciousness as we move forward. So yeah, how do you make it accessible? But there is a lot of people don't realize there's actually a department in Sports Singapore that's called Industry Development. Sports Singapore is not just about, you know, winning the next Olympic gold medal. It's not just about getting kids into sport. There's actually a department that focuses on industry, which is about creating jobs in the sports sector, creating economic impact on Singapore. And this is the group, for example, that enticed Decathlon to come to Singapore and set up such a huge shop that they have at the Kallang area there, right? We have actually a lot of sporting companies in the ecosystem now, people like Shimano, people like that are inside Singapore in some form or another. The industry is growing. The industry is building. That creates jobs. That creates income. And it creates opportunities for people to participate. And what we found with sports is if you can put it close to people's home, close to people's offices, make it part of their daily routine rather than that I have to drive 45 minutes to go find a place to play that sport, that is when it will become part of your lifestyle.
0: That's the key phrase there, daily routine. I find it interesting. I did a tour of the Tottenham Hotspur Stadium
3: last year. In the world. Yeah.
0: Well, I wouldn't go that far. I felt this thing in my throat. It might be vomit, but I had to acknowledge that the Tottenham Hotspur Stadium is arguably the best in the UK, if not in Europe. But I found it fascinating, almost slightly patronizing, that there was this slight indignation. They have a supermarket in their stadium. They tried to make this a 24/7 hub rather than a mecca to Tottenham once every fortnight. And I was thinking, you're playing catch-up. Singapore has done this for years. We tried to build this all under one roof, inclusive hub. So ironically, for those who've not traveled overseas and been to sports venues overseas, Kallang has tried to lead the way in trying to create an all under one roof, family friendly, 24/7 arena, if you like, for leisure and sports. And the Kallang Wave Mall just seems as another step in that direction. I suppose the question will be, is it enough? Because Tottenham has the sports culture taken care of. Singapore maybe doesn't.
3: and we have the same level of success in football as well. So yeah. I mean, listen, it's different models for different situations. You've got to remember that Tottenham Hotspur Stadium is a private project.
0: Yes.
3: So there is a very real reason why they are putting a supermarket there 24/7, because Tottenham actually also bought the land around the stadium and are building houses and apartments in that area. So for them, having a stadium that is empty 7 days a week and you put houses around it, people will not move into those houses. So you have to put a supermarket, you have to put a cinema, you have to put a shopping mall, because that's how you get people to live in the area, drives up the property prices, drives up the area value. So that one is a very commercial consideration. The Singapore model is not about that. We're not looking necessarily to increase the land value of Kallang. If you look at the Kallang Alive Master Plan, moving the sports school down there, building out the pedestrianized area, building the new indoor stadium, it really is about a community center and how a shopping mall or supermarket plays into that, because it means when I go to the gym, I can do my shopping at the same place. I can stop and eat lunch. I can meet a friend and bring all that together. Again, daily routine angle more than actually a commercial consideration. And I think that is really about national agenda of community and active lifestyle more than it is about any economic agenda.
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Start your day with the stories, conversations, and voices that matter on Let's Talk Singapore with Neil Humphreys and Audrey Seek. 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Then take a breather with Live Well with Michelle. 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
1: Welcome to The Agenda. I'm Hung Bin Jong. The traditional career ladder is looking increasingly different for Gen Z. Instead of joining one company and working their way up, younger professionals are increasingly looking at ways to build more flexible careers, whether that means moving between roles, taking on freelance work, or having a side hustle alongside their main job. Now, that's according to a new study by International Workplace Group, which looks at how Gen Z professionals are approaching careers in a workplace being reshaped by technology, changing expectations, and AI. So what's really driving the shift away from the traditional career path? And as the workplace continues to evolve, could building a portfolio of careers and income streams become the new way younger workers future-proof themselves? Well, joining us to unpack the findings today is Vijaya Kumar Tangarasan, who is a country head for Malaysia, Singapore, and Brunei at IWG. Hi, Vijay. Welcome to the show.
2: Hi, thanks for having me.
1: Thank you so much for joining us. Well, Vijay, the traditional career path of joining one company, climbing the ranks, and retiring after decades appears to be losing its appeal. Now, IWG's research found 43% of Gen Z professionals had changed roles 2 to 3 times in the past 3 years. Is this really Gen Z rejecting the traditional career ladder, or are they simply recognizing that staying with one employer no longer guarantees career progression?
2: Yeah, I think if you look at the way the world of work is changing, it's changing rapidly, and we all know why. It's AI and a demand for flexibility. Gen Zs are just, you know, they are just reorganizing themselves around this landscape. What you see from a Gen Z's point of view is career progression, development, that's more, you know, important, that matters more for them than staying loyal to one company. If a company can provide, you know, what the Gen Zs are looking at, it's a platform where they can do different roles, gain a bit more experiences, you know, more skills, productivity. They are more likely to stay, you know, but if they're not, then they're going to quickly move to another company somewhere else where can provide this as a career progression.
1: Okay, so when does being career agile become job hopping, and could employers view frequent moves as a lack of commitment?
2: But this is kind of like, I mean, it's a balancing act, right? So young workers will only stay in companies where they think, you know, there's room for growth. So this is going to be a continuous, you know, kind of like evolving contract between employer and employee. For me, in my opinion, job hopping usually happens, you know, when someone is not very unhappy with work, something doesn't meet them. But career agile is a bit slightly different. See, we are looking at something where it has more intentional and focuses on, you know, areas where they can improve their skills and experiences. So I think the lack of commitment does not come into this. It's just that any company that can offer this, you know, the growth opportunities to see that, I think highly chance that they can retain their employees better.
1: Okay. I mean, meanwhile, a third

0: of Gen Z workers already have or are considering a side hustle, with 48% saying financial security is the main motivation. Here in Singapore, 32% are looking for a hybrid career combining a full-time job with freelance work or a side hustle. So are side hustles becoming less about making extra money and more about having a financial safety net?
1: Well, it's both. I think for Gen Zs, making extra money and building a financial security safety net is going to go hand in hand. I think this is a generation that's gone through, you know, pandemic, increase in living costs, they've gone through inflation. So I think it is very similar how business looks at it. If you look at business, they diversify revenue streams, remove the risk of. I think what Gen Zs are doing is they are doing the same. They are looking at different income. They're actually building, we call it as portfolio careers. They want to work in a fixed job. At the same time, they don't want to give up, you know, their stability jobs by doing side hustles. But they're doing side hustles because that's the other way they could get their income as well.
0: But could this actually change what Gen Z considers a successful career from, you know, one high-paying job to several income streams?
1: Yeah, it will be. I mean, probably the way they look at it, it's going to be as non-traditional career paths. And it's not going to be norm. We're going to see people measure success differently for them. I think success is just not going to come to highest paying job. I think what they are going to view as a successful career will be an area where they can, you know, gain more technical skills and human capabilities. And this is how it's going to stand up, because in the eyes of an employer, they're going to be someone they're going to look up, because they're going to have a combination of both of this to be successful.
0: Okay. But is there also a danger that young workers end up spreading themselves too thin, trying to future-proof their careers?
1: So if you look at how the job market is in comparative years, it's super competitive. Those employees who are going out, I mean, those who are looking for, especially Gen Zs, come from massive skills, and they're all different. It's difficult to differentiate themselves. So I think it's important for them to get different work streams. You know, they're going to work in a different work streams because they just want to pick up different range of skills and experiences. You know, then this will make them more valued employee in the long run.
0: Okay. Also, 55% of Gen Z professionals believe AI will reshape their careers. Now, the research suggests human skills such as creativity, adaptability, and leadership will become increasingly important. So if AI is going to keep changing job roles, is building multiple careers actually a smarter way to protect yourself from being made obsolete?
1: Yeah, of course. I think as AI evolves, I think this is about you being, as an individual, be more flexible and versatile, you know. So professionals will need to learn these new skills. And if they want to be successful, they have to reinvent themselves to succeed. And this is how it's going to be in a long-term run.
0: Okay. Well, then what skills should young workers be investing in now that are less likely to be replaced by AI?
1: I think most of them are coming out in this generation. They've very much been learning to work with AI. They have fundamental AI skills. I think what they need to do is they have to find ways how to improve the workflow of AI. But at the same time, more importantly, if they want to be competitive in the job market, the ones that has the AI skills together with the combination of human skills, they're going to be very successful. I think that's what they need to pay attention to.
0: And could AI itself make portfolio careers easier by allowing one person to take on more freelance or entrepreneurial work?
1: Yeah, I think it is both, right? If you look at it, this is absolutely yes. I think without a doubt, I don't need to explain this, but I think it is mm-hmm. yes, absolutely. If you get an AI thing, I think we can take on more freelance entrepreneurial work.
0: Now, another area of the research is that 65% of Gen Z respondents say they would be less likely to pursue entrepreneurship or multiple income streams if they had to commute long distances every day. I mean, isn't this asking too much considering everyone else has to travel for work as well? Or are Gen Z simply putting a higher value on how they spend their time?
1: Well, this is just not Gen Z. It's even me. I think we want to find time, spend less time commuting, you know, be more productive. So I think this is an overall, people want to work somewhere which is closer to home, spend less time commuting and spend more time at work and be a bit more productive. So I think it's just not Gen Z. I think it's everyone who's working today.
0: Okay. And looking ahead, does this mean employers that insist on a traditional 5-day office model risk losing younger talent?
1: I think what we are seeing is the employers who wants to keep the talent who's going to have high retention rate are the ones who's going to be offering some more flexibility, are the ones that are going to be attracting best talent, and also the ones who's going to be probably having a higher retention. So it's like providing flexibility to work closer to home, providing flexible working hours. So these are the ones that's going to help someone to keep the talent.
0: Right. And beyond the findings we've discussed here, was there anything else from the survey that particularly surprised you or stood out to you?
1: I think, first of all, thanks. I mean, you've brought up a lot of good questions. I think what we can see from all this is what's going to stand out is the way how the world of work is evolving. And I think how flexible continues to remain important in this entire landscape.
0: Okay. And finally, if you had to give one piece of advice to a Gen Z worker looking to future-proof their career today, what would it be?
1: Well, the first thing would be more curious, whatever things that are coming along with you, question what best fits and, you know, be open to new ideas. And I think one thing that the previous generation has not looked at, which we need to look at, is stay updated with the new skills and technology in the market and just keep pretty open mind what the future holds, you know, so that you could adapt to whatever that's coming on your way.
0: All right. Some great insights from you there. Thank you so much, Vijay, for joining us today.
1: Thank you. Thanks for having me.
0: Thank you. That was Vijay Kumar Tangarasan, country head for Malaysia, Singapore and Brunei at IWG. And that's all on the agenda with me, Hung Bin Jung. Catch us again same time, same show on your way home.
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There's no reason you should give a damn.

0: course. 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
1: These are your news headlines. I'm Joshua Vong. Singapore is introducing measures such as tax exemption perks as part of efforts to strengthen its position as a global asset management hub. The exemption will cover profit-related returns from fund management services and will take effect from the year of assessment 2027. Meanwhile, authorities will also introduce a new foreign work pass track for investment management under the One Pass framework. This is aimed at attracting global leaders and senior investment professionals. In addition, MAS will launch a program to attract hedge fund managers. The measures are set to take effect in 2027. More details will be announced at this year's budget. Household retail chain Japan Home has closed some of its outlets in Singapore, although some may reopen as stores managed jointly with Value Dollar. Outlets at Hougang Mall, Century Square, North Point City, Harbourfront Centre and Buangkok Square have been running closing down sales since June. The Business Times found three branches shuttered yesterday, while others were closed for stocktaking, with significant Value Dollar stocks in some of them. The staff told BT that there has been a change of management. In the financial year that ended April 30, 2025, Japan Home's losses after tax more than doubled from the year before to $2.3 million. 31 motorists aged between 24 and 61 will be charged in court today with drink driving offences. Two in the group, who had fallen asleep behind the wheel of their vehicles along Nickel Highway and Lorong 1 Geylang, will face additional charges. Police say the drivers were arrested between May and July after failing breathalyzer tests during enforcement checks. The penalty for drink driving is a fine of between $2,000 and $10,000 or a jail term of up to 12 months or both. Indonesia has seized 2.6 tons of liquid methamphetamine hidden on a Tanzanian-flagged vessel in one of the country's biggest drug busts. Officials say 10 crew members, all Myanmar nationals, have been arrested. The vessel was intercepted late Monday near Bengkalis in Riau province after authorities received intelligence the ship was carrying drugs to Indonesia from Sarawak via the Andaman Sea. The meth was found in 8 water barrels and a water tank. More than 1.5 million illegal cigarettes were also confiscated. And finally, in Thailand, authorities are moving to strengthen security measures in schools 2 weeks after a teenager opened fire and killed at least 8 people. Some schools conducted active shooter drills today, with students taking part in a run, hide, fight exercise. The drills come after education authorities signed a directive requiring schools to draw up security plans and rehearse emergency response procedures. Some institutions have also introduced metal detectors and bag searches. Police say every school is on alert and adjusting their plans so that students can better respond to incidents and threats.
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2: Good morning. Good morning. Good morning. Good morning. It is the start of Thursday. It is 6.05 a.m.
0: Weather.
2: Let's take a look at the weather for this Thursday. Occasionally windy is the forecast, so we have a fair day to expect today. Let's hope that holds up. 34 degree highs and 26 degree lows are the temperatures for Thursday.
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0: Traffic.
4: Good morning. There's been a blackout at Woodlands Drive 16, Drive 44. There's also an accident on the SLE towards the BKE at Lentor Avenue entrance. That's your traffic. Stay right here. Let's talk Singapore. Coming up.
0: If you see anything on the roads that we might have missed, send us a WhatsApp message at 8855-0893. But only when you're safely parked. Wake up to the stories shaping Singapore and have your say. From the headlines to what's trending, Let's Talk Singapore brings you the conversations that matter with your voice part of the story. 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
4: Good morning and welcome to Let's Talk Singapore with Audrey Seek and myself, Neil Humphreys.
2: Hello, is this on? Yes, hi.
4: Is it on? Is it on now? How are you doing, Audrey?
2: Love you, Dan. I'm doing well. I'm doing well. A bit of a hiccup this morning. I couldn't even get the weather out, but
4: ooh,
2: I'm looking forward to the show and the rest of the day with you.
4: Why was there a hiccup with the weather?
2: Well, I said that it's going to be occasionally windy and it's going to be a fair day. And I was going to say, let's hope this holds up. And it came out as, let's hold this hopes up.
4: Okay, close enough.
2: I
4: thought you were going to hold up the weather, like we were physically going to stand in the street and hold up the clouds.
2: That's you, Mr. Lightning Rod.
4: Yeah, well, yes, this is true. I am the man that you come to. It's my national service. I did my national service yesterday. I did a workshop for the folks at MINDEV.
2: Oh, yes. How did that go?
4: That's all I'm allowed to say.
2: Oh, nice 4 hours.
4: Yes.
2: Was I allowed to say that?
4: Yes.
2: Okay.
4: Yes. But if the folks happen to be listening from MINDEV, thank you very much for having me yesterday. It was a lot of fun. Now, listen to this.
2: Yes.
4: Can I say where the building was? I think I can. I was in the Bukit Mira area.
2: Okay.
4: Okay. It's not that far, central-ish, slightly west. And it took me 1 hour and 20 minutes to get home in a taxi.
2: Oh, no.
4: I was not a happy camper, Audrey. My head was going to explode. And look, listeners, what do you think? If you get to a point where you genuinely think the driver, and I know Gary and a few of our regulars are private hire drivers, taxi drivers. If it gets to a point where it appears that the driver has a 50-50 decision, do I go left or do I go right? And I swear every decision he took was a longer option. So Bukit Mira, you know roughly where that is.
2: Yeah, I'm there every week.
4: Oh, there you go. I live out in Sengkang. It's not a difficult journey. You go up Adam Road, PIE, KPE, you're done. That's it. He goes Adam Road. Now, first, there was traffic in the Queensway-ish area.
2: Always. There always is, though.
4: Right. So he might, maybe my fault, because I just asked him, is this an accident or is it traffic? I don't know. I don't use that area much. He said he doesn't know. So he U-turned, went back down Queensway, and I carried on reading my phone. And then I looked up, and we were, Adam Road-ish area, correct? Farrer Road,
2: yes.
4: Farrer Road. I thought, perfect. He's going to go PIE, KPE. There is traffic. There always is. But there's no traffic lights. From that point on, there's not a single traffic light all the way to my place.
2: Was this around 5 p.m.-ish?
4: Slightly
2: later.
4: What time
2: was this? Okay.
4: 5:45.
2: Oh, yeah. Okay.
4: I look up. He's at Lawnie? Lawnie area?
2: Okay.
4: Okay, fine. Then I look up again. He's at Thompson. Okay, fine.
2: Oh.
4: But I can see Thompson's near here, right? That intersection of everything, CTE, PIE, Thompson. Okay, fine. Now he's going to go PIE. The KP tunnel is just there. I look up again. He's going Brattle Road. So he's now near our studio. And at that point, I said, where are you going? And he said, I'm going CTE. I said, why? I mean, the CTE is like the worst spine in our driving system. It's the oldest, narrowest, most trafficy road in Singapore. Hey, listeners, feel free to disagree. And then, so just to recap, he's gone Bukit Mira, Queensway, Lawnie, Thompson, CTE, Brattle Road.
2: All very busy local roads,
4: CTE, Ang Mo Kio, Haugang, Upper Serangoon Road to my place. It took an hour and 20 minutes. Listeners, at some point, do I say something?
2: Yeah.
4: I didn't.
2: Did you? You didn't say anything?
4: Only that one time when we was on the Brattle Road, heading towards the CTE. Because from there, even there, I thought he could go to Bartley, he could jump in the KPE. No, 1 hour and 20 minutes to get from Bukit Mira to the edge of Sengkang.
2: Yeah, that's bad. I have to ask, did you call this particular taxi on an app?
4: Yes.
2: So did you have a fixed fee or did you choose the metered fare? Oh, can you imagine if you picked the metered fare and you had to pay like $85?
4: Well, listeners, this is another question for you, because sometimes when it's a fixed fee, I often get the impression they're like, well, I'm getting the same money anyway, so I want to use as little petrol as possible. I get that. I get that part. So they'll sometimes do the whole back streets rather than the expressway. That happens a lot when I come here in the morning. But that's okay because it's 5 a.m. and the roads are empty. Because the quickest way in terms of is not necessarily the shortest way, you know.
2: Yeah, I guess so.
4: Is that the reason? Does he think it's a fixed fare? I'm just going to go the least kilometers possible. But I've never had a journey take that long. I don't think I've ever been in a taxi for an hour and 20 minutes before.
2: What do you guys think?
4: 8855-0893.
2: Aloysius now chiming in. Good morning, Aloysius. And he says, wow, Neil, the driver thought you were a tourist, so brought you for some sightseeing.
4: Hey, not many tourists step outside the MINDEF building, I have to be honest, unless it's for very different reasons. I don't know. What do our listeners think? Gary, are you with us this morning? 8855-0893, Bukit Mira to Sengkang. Do you go that way?
2: Yeah.
4: Short answer is no.
2: So I do wonder, Queensway, I go there every week. My kids have activities there. And there's always some road works going on. There's always some sort of construction going on. Is this still the case?
4: All I know is, Audrey, the traffic was so long, I couldn't see the end, so I couldn't tell you if it was an accident.
2: Oops.
4: Is it always like that?
2: Yeah.
4: Because it's just an old, narrow road?
2: I don't know why. I avoid it whenever I can.
4: Yeah.
2: Yeah.
4: Listeners, let us know. Queensway, why is there so much traffic? I need to have this information. 8855-0893.
2: Patrick coming in with a very nice comment this early morning. You're too handsome, Neil.
4: Let's not get carried away.
2: He just wanted you in the cab for a longer period of time.
4: He didn't, Audrey, because as the journey was going on, he was doing this. He was sliding further and further down the chair so we couldn't make eye contact in the rearview mirror because he could see me
2: staring. You were glaring?
4: I was glaring, and he was sliding down his chair.
2: Any particular reason why you didn't feel emboldened or comfortable enough to say, could you not have taken the KPE? Could you not have done this?
4: I don't know. This is an age thing. Call it wisdom as you get older. What difference is it going to make at this point?
2: 40 minutes is a difference.
4: But no, it couldn't. At this point, it couldn't.
2: Oh, I got it.
4: Because we're just sitting in traffic. There's no way he could U-turn and conceivably go back to PIE. It wouldn't make any sense. He'd have to get off Thompson or... No, from where we were, it would make no sense. So I was like... I don't know. What can I do?
2: I know.
4: I'll just sit in the car and prep for the show.
2: And did you?
4: Yes, a bit, yeah.
2: Oh.
4: Yeah, and a bit, yeah. And he was also, and now it sounds like I'm picking on him, clearly a very heavy smoker. So I had that for 1 hour and 20 minutes as well.
2: Well, actually, he was probably really trying to get you to your destination as quickly as possible so he could have a cigarette at the end.
4: It didn't work. It didn't work. Let me tell you, it didn't work. What do you guys think? What do you do in that situation? Do you speak up? Do you ask the driver to take a different route? Do you inquiry why he's going that way? Let us know. 8855-0893. Good morning, Catherine. Hello, Catherine.
2: Catherine, are you a new writer-inner? Seems like it. Thank you so much for joining us this early morning. Let's talk Singapore.
4: Good morning, Catherine.
2: We'd love to have you.
4: Good morning to all of our wonderful listeners. Why are you joining us this morning, Catherine? We need to know. We need to know. Who else is with us? 8855-0893. Fabulous show coming up. We want to hear from football fans. Manchester City, is it going to be their season? How do they recover after Pep Guardiola? And Breakfast Bites, it's a good one. It's a good one.
2: You think so?
5: Oh, yeah.
4: Oh, yeah. Oh, yeah.
2: Thanks, Dan. I really do like this one because I've been getting more surveys sent to my email, some work-related ones as well. And I do wonder, whenever I see they're like, oh, this is going to be anonymous. Don't worry.
4: Waste of time.
2: We just want you to review how Neil Humphreys has been the last 3 to 4 months. Of course, I'm going to say he's fabulous. I'm just
4: utter waste of time. I'll say it right now. Utter waste of time. I'm just teeing up for Breakfast Bites.
2: You're not
4: I'm
2: honest?
4: Talking about myself.
2: Yeah.
4: Yeah. Utter waste of time. I agree with you, Audrey.
2: Just 5 stars for everything?
4: Yes. If it's anonymous, what's the point? I'm just setting it out there. If it's anonymous, what's the point?
2: If it's anonymous, you would feel emboldened to...
4: But it's anonymous. So what's the point? I'm going to come to this. This is going to be a great one.
2: Yeah.
4: HR surveys, work surveys, holiday surveys, public feedback surveys. If they're anonymous, are they a waste of time? That's what we're talking about on Breakfast Bites. Listen to this. Catherine says, I love you all.
2: We love you, Catherine. Thank you so much.
4: Have we got the Whitney Houston bit? Have we got the Whitney Houston bit? Is it still in the system? We love you all.
2: Don't interrupt her. Oh, I just did.
4: Don't interrupt her by interrupting her. Let's go to traffic.
0: Traffic.
2: Good morning. Let's take a look at the situation out on the roads this Thursday morning. There's a blackout reported at Woodlands Drive 16 and Drive 44. So be extra careful if you're there and approach with caution. Other than that, looks pretty smooth. Drive safely.
0: If you see anything on the roads that we might have missed, send us a WhatsApp message at 8855-0893, but only when you're safely parked. 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
4: Welcome back to Let's Talk Singapore. Update, Catherine is going for her morning run, which is a perfect segue because on our conversation this morning, we're talking about, can we create a sporting nation, a sporting culture, just from a revamp at a shopping mall, in this case, Kallang Wave Mall.
2: Yes. So, Catherine, I want to say good for you. That's amazing.
4: Absolutely.
2: Are you always up this early to go for a run? If you are, we hope that Let's Talk Singapore is in your ear this whole time. But we're talking about Kallang Wave Mall that is set for a major revamp. They're bringing new climbing, wellness, lifestyle concepts to Singapore's sporting hub. Could the transformation do more than just refresh the mall?
4: I couldn't agree more. I have to interject because David Yeo has said, good morning, Audrey Seat and Neil Humphrey. The MINDEF building is where he said it is, and he should have taken the ECP towards the KPE, then Sengkang. Yes, David, why couldn't you have been my driver?
2: Yeah.
4: Why couldn't you have been my driver?
2: Or been the passenger next to you who would have said something, probably.
4: I didn't say a word. I was too scared. Neil, you can ask the driver to take the route you want when you board, says PM Tan.
2: That's absolutely true.
4: Love the feedback. But can we build a sports culture at Kallang just from a revamped shopping mall? Let us know what you think. 8855-0893. That was the conversation we had with Deloitte's James Walton.
0: Best of Let's Talk Singapore. Talk of the town. The story shaping Singapore. Explain. 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

0: Here we go.
1: You're gonna hear me roar.
0: Yes, we're roaring this morning. We're roaring because welcome to Talk of the Town. Here's a question. When I say the word Kallang, listeners, what is the first thing you think of? Is it the Malaysia Cup? Fandi and Abbas? Football and sport? Is it music and gigs? Is it Taylor Swift and Harry Styles? Perhaps it's all of those things. But is Kallang a sports and lifestyle community yet? That's the question we are asking you today. And the reason I ask is because Kallang Wave Mall is getting a major revamp.
2: Yes, and you know that I love a mall. And Kallang Wave Mall is about to give us a rather different reason to go. It's getting a major revamp with a 21-meter indoor climbing wall, 6 sheltered paddle courts, a running hub, fitness and recovery facilities, and more spaces built around sport and wellness. So you could potentially go to Kallang, not just to shop or to eat, but to climb, to run, to play paddle, work out. And it comes at an interesting time because Singapore's sporting habits seem to be changing.
0: Yeah, so the question we're asking you today is, could a shopping mall revamp actually help reignite Singapore's sporting culture? WhatsApp all your comments to 8855-0893. We're going to kick off this conversation with James Wharton, the Chief Growth Officer at Deloitte Southeast Asia and the Sports Business Leader at Deloitte Asia Pacific. Welcome to the show again, James.
3: Hey, good morning.
0: All right, let's kick it off. So, James, I was there at the new National Stadium when it officially opened, 2014, I think it was. It was a Singapore selection side against Juventus. Singapore lost 5-0. The pitch was absolutely terrible, and there was more than a suspicion that Kallang could end up being a white elephant. Give us your overview from then to now of Kallang's journey.
3: It's been a long decade, eh? So I think we all know that there were some things in the early days of the Kallang in terms of how it was run, how it was led. You know, the initial kind of PPP model didn't necessarily give the right outcomes that you would like. And this is a common thing all around the world, that you have governments investing in infrastructure and then the private sector coming in to run it because they have the expertise in finding the acts and those kind of things. But whether those agendas align, because, for example, the National Stadium often has to be used for NDP. And when you use it for NDP, that means a couple of months that it can't be booked out. There were issues as well with how large the stadium is, which means if you're having a smaller event, how much does it cost to activate it and book it? And for various reasons, that PPP didn't work out, you know, quite simply. And I think, as you say, there was a period about 5 years ago where people were starting to use that phrase, white elephant, because how many events were being held there? Questions about the pitch for sports, questions about the sound for concerts. And the government came in, they did the right thing, and they said, you know, this is a major national asset, but also a cultural icon for Singapore, and we're going to take control of it and make sure that it becomes what it can be. And credit to them, they've created what is now the Kallang under Sports Singapore's leadership, and it really feels like it's back. And you look at the events over the last 2 years, you look at the Kallang Alive master plan and what's coming down the line with that, and it really, I think, is an exciting time again. I think for the first time now since the heyday of the Kallang, you can really say that the Kallang is back.
0: Lots of comments coming in, James. We'll get to as many as we can. Stanley says, does Kallang really need a revamp? I thought it was as good as it is. I have not enjoyed it enough, and now we need a renovation. Athanasios goes even harder. A cultural icon was the original Kallang Stadium, and no, it will not create a sports culture. So the cynic might argue, yes, you can build your paddle courts, climbing walls, build more supermarkets and restaurants. Doesn't create a sports culture. What would be your take?
3: I think the first thing you've got to do is define what is a sports culture, what is a cultural icon in that instance, right? And the reality is a lot of this is about generations. So to the older generation of Singaporeans, the old Kallang Stadium and the Kallang Roar is the cultural icon, and the new Kallang will never replace that. And because a lot of it is triggered by your memories, it's triggered by the experiences you had there. But people under the age of 25, under the age of 30, who never experienced that old Kallang Stadium, but went to see Taylor Swift 5 nights when she was here, or are going to see BTS 3 nights when BTS is here, they are creating their own experiences. And as they grow up, this will be part of their childhood. So we were talking briefly before about Wembley Stadium. I remember the old Wembley Stadium. Yeah. I went to concerts at the old Wembley Stadium. The new Wembley Stadium doesn't quite hit me the same way, but again, a similar kind of situation. Now, in terms of whether that ultimately leads to a sporting culture, there are a lot of things that affect Singapore's sporting culture.
0: That's right? A great point, James, because when I saw those viral videos of thousands of Lady Gaga fans dancing in the street leading up to the MRT station, they don't know who Abbasad is. They don't know who Fandi Ahmad is. They don't know what the Malaysia Cup is. They could hardly care less. So maybe it's time for all of us just to move on a little bit, something I've been saying for years, and look to the future rather than the past.
3: Maybe it's time for us to bring Abbasad back. That would be my argument, if he's listening. Yeah, I think... Listen, I say, when you're trying to build a culture, the way you build a culture is through experiences and particularly shared experiences. Now, whether that is concerts, whether that is sports, but if we want to have a sporting culture, and as I say, there's a lot of things stopping us from getting there, the first step is for people to build core memories and to build family moments, playing that sport with your parents for the first time as a kid, meeting up with your friends and playing those activities, the first time you climbed a rock climbing wall, the first time you ran around a running track. If you can do that, it's not going to give us a sporting culture in a year or 5 years, but in 15 years, 20 years, it might.
2: It takes time. We're hearing from Xuan now, our listener. Good morning. And she says, I think this revamp will make sports more accessible for all and can promote active lifestyles. But as someone who frequents that mall, I'll have to find somewhere else to go during this revamping period. I'd want to know, you know, we keep seeing these new gyms popping up. I think paddleball really became popular almost overnight, it seems, for a lot of people. New sports, new community hubs, new studios. Are we actually seeing a meaningful increase in participation? Or are we just giving most people who are already active more choices about how they want to exercise? Do you think that this is opening up for everybody?
3: I think that is the goal. The goal is to open up. When you look at what's happening at the Kallang, you know, why is a shopping mall part of this? It's because we're trying to bring families down and trying to make it a day-long event that you have places to eat, that you can make it a lifestyle venue. Again, what are we going to do this weekend? Let's go to the Kallang. That has to be the answer, because Jewel has kind of got already in a very short time has reached that point in our consciousness as we move forward. So yeah, how do you make it accessible? But there is a lot of people don't realize there's actually a department in Sports Singapore that's called Industry Development. Sports Singapore is not just about, you know, winning the next Olympic gold medal. It's not just about getting kids into sport. There's actually a department that focuses on industry, which is about creating jobs in the sports sector, creating economic impact on Singapore. And this is the group, for example, that enticed Decathlon to come to Singapore and set up such a huge shop that they have at the Kallang area there, right? We have actually a lot of sporting companies in the ecosystem now, people like Shimano, people like that are inside Singapore in some form or another. The industry is growing. The industry is building. That creates jobs. That creates income. And it creates opportunities for people to participate. And what we found with sports is if you can put it close to people's home, close to people's offices, make it part of their daily routine rather than I have to drive 45 minutes to go find a place to play that sport, that is when it will become part of your lifestyle.
0: That's the key phrase there, daily routine. I find it interesting. I did a tour of the Tottenham Hotspur Stadium last year.
3: In the world. Yeah.
0: Well, I wouldn't go that far. I felt this thing in my throat. It might be vomit, but I had to acknowledge that the Tottenham Hotspur Stadium is arguably the best in the UK, if not in Europe. But I found it fascinating, almost slightly patronizing, that there was this slight indignation. They have a supermarket in their stadium. They tried to make this a 24/7 hub rather than a mecca to Tottenham once every fortnight. And I was thinking, you're playing catch up. Singapore has done this for years. We tried to build this all under one roof inclusive hub. So ironically, for those who've not traveled overseas and been to sports venues overseas, Kallang has tried to lead the way in trying to create an all under one roof, family friendly, 24/7 arena, if you like, for leisure and sports. And the Kallang Wave Mall just seems as another step in that direction. I suppose the question will be, is it enough? Because Tottenham has the sports culture taken care of. Singapore maybe doesn't.
3: and we have the same level of success in football as well. So I mean, listen, it's different models for different situations. You've got to remember that Tottenham Hotspur Stadium is a private project.
0: Yes.
3: So there is a very real reason why they are putting a supermarket there 24/7, because Tottenham actually also bought the land around the stadium and are building houses and apartments in that area. So for them, having a stadium that is empty 7 days a week and you put houses around it, people will not move into those houses. So you have to put a supermarket, you have to put a cinema, you have to put a shopping mall, because that's how you get people to live in the area, drives up the property prices, drives up the area value. So that one is a very commercial consideration. The Singapore model is not about that. We're not looking necessarily to increase the land value of Kallang. If you look at the Kallang Alive Master Plan, moving the sports school down there, building out the pedestrianized area, building the new indoor stadium, it really is about a community center and how a shopping mall or supermarket plays into that, because it means when I go to the gym, I can do my shopping at the same place. I can stop and eat lunch. I can meet a friend and bring all that together. Again, daily routine angle more than actually a commercial consideration. And I think that is really about national agenda of community and active lifestyle more than it is about any economic agenda.
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5: These are your news headlines. I'm Joshua Vong. Singapore is introducing measures such as tax exemption perks as part of efforts to strengthen its position as a global asset management hub. The exemption will cover profit-related returns from fund management services and will take effect from the year of assessment 2027. Meanwhile, authorities will also introduce a new foreign work pass track for investment management under the One Pass framework. This is aimed at attracting global leaders and senior investment professionals. In addition, MAS will launch a program to attract hedge fund managers. The measures are set to take effect in 2027. More details will be announced at this year's budget. Household retail chain Japan Home has closed some of its outlets in Singapore, although some may reopen as stores managed jointly with Value Dollar. Outlets at Hougang Mall, Century Square, North Point City, Harbourfront Centre and Buangkok Square have been running closing down sales since June. The Business Times found three branches shuttered yesterday, while others were closed for stocktaking, with significant Value Dollar stocks in some of them. The staff told BT that there has been a change of management. In the financial year that ended April 30, 2025, Japan Home's losses after tax more than doubled from the year before to $2.3 million. 31 motorists aged between 24 and 61 will be charged in court today with drink driving offences. Two in the group, who had fallen asleep behind the wheel of their vehicles along Nickel Highway and Lorong 1 Geylang, will face additional charges. Police say the drivers were arrested between May and July after failing breathalyzer tests during enforcement checks. The penalty for drink driving is a fine of between $2,000 and $10,000 or a jail term of up to 12 months or both. Indonesia has seized 2.6 tons of liquid methamphetamine hidden on a Tanzanian-flagged vessel in one of the country's biggest drug busts. Officials say 10 crew members, all Myanmar nationals, have been arrested. The vessel was intercepted late Monday near Bengkalis in Riau province after authorities received intelligence the ship was carrying drugs to Indonesia from Sarawak via the Andaman Sea. The meth was found in 8 water barrels and a water tank. More than 1.5 million illegal cigarettes were also confiscated. And finally, in Thailand, authorities are moving to strengthen security measures in schools 2 weeks after a teenager opened fire and killed at least 8 people. Some schools conducted active shooter drills today, with students taking part in a run-hide-fight exercise. The drills come after education authorities signed a directive requiring schools to draw up security plans and rehearse emergency response procedures. Some institutions have also introduced metal detectors and bag searches. Police say every school is on alert and adjusting their plans so that students can better respond to incidents and threats.
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2: 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It is the 20th of August.
4: Traffic.
0: Good morning. Good news. There is no traffic news update to report. Let's hope it stays that way and you stay with us because you know what's coming up. The best news quiz in Singapore right here on Let's Talk Singapore.
4: If you see anything on the roads that we might have missed, send us a WhatsApp message at 8855-0893, but only when you're safely parked.
2: Neil Humphreys.
0: Yes, Audrey Seek.
2: Do you want to have your say on the lifestyle content that you consume?
0: All the time. 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
0: Let's Talk Singapore. Very quickly, Gary says, good morning, Neil and Audrey, my favourite DJs. Your driver took you on a merry-go-round around Singapore for 1 hour and 10 minutes. It would be from Changi Airport to Tuas South at peak hour. And like Audrey said, if you had taken the meter taxi, it would have cost you $85. Neil, you can always suggest to your driver the best route to take. We have the best listeners.
2: Yes, and if you ever feel like it's weird to say it while they're driving, once you get in, hello, good afternoon, hope you're doing well. By the way, can you take the KPE? Bam.
0: Listeners, what do you think? If you've got a driver taking you all around town, do you ask him to change the route? WhatsApp 8855-0893. You need that number because...
2: because we are going to play the What's the News quiz. Zara, Casey, I see you. Zach, good morning. All of the students are here, so we better get to it. But if you get all six correct, you stand a chance to win a three-month free subscription to the Straits Times and other SPH publications. So you're going to want to tune in to us. Here is What's the News quiz.
0: Here we go. Everybody.
2: Hey, dee da da da. Dee da da da.
0: Yes.
2: Good morning, Helen. I see you and I see all of you. Please write in to us right now, 8855-0893, and learn about the headlines making the news. Put that paper away, Neil. It's time for you to take our daily news quiz ripped from the ST headlines. Six questions from the main paper, starting with Prime News. Who's ready?
0: Let's do it.
2: All right. Question one. 17 new projects are being piloted here in Singapore to provide support such as housing, employment, and help rebuilding family relationships for a particular group of people who we've talked about on the show.
0: Mm.
2: Who are these projects designed to help?
0: Okay.
2: Is it A, migrant workers? Mm. Is it B, rough sleepers? Or is it C, elderly people living alone?
0: Wow. You have me here. Listeners, good morning, Joseph. Need a little help here. 8855-0893. Can I have the options again,
2: yes,
0: please?
2: Yes. Hi, Austin. Good morning. I see you. Winlong coming in with B. Joseph coming in with C. The options are A, migrant workers, B, rough sleepers, C, elderly people living alone. What group is designed to help? Are these 17 new projects designed to help?
0: Well, most of our listeners have gone with C, elderly, and we have talked about elderly on this show, but we've also talked about migrant workers.
2: We've talked about all of them.
0: However, Wenlong has gone in with B, but I'm beginning to think Wenlong deliberately goes with the wrong answer just so we can play It's Over, which he loves. It's his thing.
2: So Justina coming in with Rough Sleepers, as well as Zachary, our resident student. Helen also going with B. Aloysius going with B. Zara, Casey and gang going with B. Huh?
0: This is the first time I literally have no idea. I was with Mindev all afternoon yesterday, so I didn't get my... However, Wenlong has gone in with B, but I'm beginning to think Wenlong deliberately goes with the...

0: to be piloted to help rough sleepers.
1: Rough and a sleepers great is initiative
0: for Singapore. I'm happy to be wrong. For me, it's over. It's over, Wenlong. It's over.
1: There you go.
0: Are you happy, Wenlong? Are you happy?
1: But good job to everyone who did get B right. Let's go on to question two.
0: Yes.
1: Singapore news. Mm. All right. So, as you know, this has been top of mind for me this year. Primary one admission.
0: Yes.
1: The headline is that four primary schools have decided to scrap their parents' volunteer schemes in the last 2 years.
0: Oh, wow.
1: Namely, Fairfield Methodist.
0: Been there.
1: Mito.
0: Been there.
1: Rosyth.
0: Been there.
1: And Hong Wen, you were just there.
0: I've been there.
1: Okay. Before the schemes were scrapped, parents could volunteer in a range of roles to gain admission priority. Which of these roles could they take on?
0: Okay.
1: Is it A, traffic wardens and librarians?
0: Yes.
1: Is it B, bus drivers and sports coaches?
0: No.
1: Or C, teaching staff and canteen vendors?
0: Well, I hope it's not the middle one. I mean, I don't want a random parent driving the school bus. I'm guessing it's the first one. Listeners, okay. Help me out. 8855-0893. The phone just exploded. Patrick, Joseph, Wenlong, Gary. We've got a... Who's Zach. This writer in? Zach.
1: It's
0: Kelvin. Hello, Kelvin. Or Zach. Wow, so many saying A. It has to be A. Which was again?
1: Which was traffic wardens and librarians.
0: Yes, I've had many friends over the years do both of those roles. Have you done them?
1: No, I have not.
0: Did your husband do them?
1: No, he did not.
0: And you still got in. Look at that. Fabulous. Sandra, Jason, A. A for me, all the way. A.
1: Ding, ding, ding. Well done, Zara, Helen, Ian, Zach, Jason, Sandra, all of you. No one got this question wrong. Look at that. A whole row of A's.
0: We're all Kiasu parents at
1: Excellent.
0: Heart, we know.
1: All right, now question three. Let's go on to world news.
0: Mm.
1: A U.S. socialist candidate
0: yes.
1: has scored a surprise win despite being in a state where Trump-backed candidates have traditionally been very strong.
0: I saw this.
1: Which state are we talking about over in the United States?
0: I can't remember.
1: Is it A, Texas? Is it B, Georgia? Or is it C, Florida? Once again, there is a socialist candidate in the U.S. that scored a surprise win despite being in a state where Trump-backed candidates have traditionally been strong. Which state are we talking about? Ian, is this your answer, A? Or no, that was for question two. Mm. I'm sorry. But yes.
0: You're killing me because these are very good clues, actually. My instinct was Texas, but it can also be Florida.
1: It could very well
0: What's
1: be Florida.
0: What's the second one?
1: Georgia. Swing state.
0: Less so. Yes. It's not Georgia. So it's between Texas and Florida. Wenlong says D, the newly minted Strait of Hormuz. Yes, because President Trump has just declared it's American, apparently.
1: Aloysius going with Florida?
0: Joseph
1: going with Florida?
0: I'm leaning towards Texas. I'm sure I did read this story, but I'm probably skipped over the state. I'm going to lock in. Don't be wrong.
1: Look at the phone right now.
0: All right. Patrick, super spy. The king of espionage. I'll go with Patrick and Jason. Florida.
1: Ding, ding, ding.
0: Oh, yes.
1: As a matter of fact, it is Florida. Well done, Justina.
0: Thanks, guys. Thank you.
1: Well done, Zach. All of you now coming in with Florida. Good job.
0: Good morning, Gil. Thanks for joining us.
1: All right. Now, question four, business news.
0: Mm.
1: A familiar homeware chain is closing many of its outlets in Singapore. In fact, five of which have already shuttered since June.
0: Wow.
1: There were big closing sales everywhere. Though some may reopen as stores managed jointly with Value Dollar outlets.
0: Hey, we love Value.
1: Hey.
0: We love Value. They're coming on our show. Our show. Yes.
1: Well, which retailer is this, the homeware chain that is closing many of its outlets?
0: Okay.
1: Is it A, Daiso?
0: Nope.
1: Is it B, Muji? Or is it C, Japan Home?
0: Ah. I'm such a shopping geek for cheap stuff, as you know. I think I know this because Japan Home has a bit of a relationship with Value. They sell Value products already. Yes, I'm that sad. Yes, I know this.
1: It's not sad. Liam, good morning. I see you coming in with C as well as whoa.
0: Listeners, isn't Value the best shop in Singapore? I'm just putting it out there. Value. I love Value. And Japan Home sells Value products. So Justine has gone with Japan Home. So has Gary. There's one in Compass One. There's also a Value in Compass One. They sell the same products. So I'm locking in, like Justina, Japan Home.
1: Ding, ding,
0: yes.
1: Ding. Well done, Zach, Zara, Casey, Helen, Liam, Lynette, Ian, Joseph, Gil.

0: Parents, one long, everyone going with Japan
1: Home. They love their cheap
0: goods
1: like me. So Japan Home is being replaced with value shops.
0: I mean, at least five have shuttered. I think more are going to be closing, and some of them will be replaced by Value Dollar. Yes.
1: Interesting.
0: All right. Now, question five, life news.
1: Yes.
0: A young, very fit man, Trevor Kam, has dubbed himself a competitive MRT walker. Have you seen this?
1: No.
0: He's on a quest to walk the route of each of Singapore's MRT lines within a day. He's walked 41 km already, 25
1: km. So he'll do the red line one day, the green.
0: Yes.
1: Oh, wow. I've seen the MRT guy who's doing the London Underground thing where he tries to outrun the train.
0: No, different
1: I've seen
0: guy.
1: That.
0: Different guy.
1: Okay. Oh, wow.
0: So he has set himself, this man, Trevor, a challenge to hike along Singapore's downtown line. Okay, tomorrow.
1: Nice.
0: What distance is he aiming to cover?
1: Ooh.
0: Basically, how long is it downtown?
1: That's my line.
0: Is it downtown line?
1: Yeah. It's the purple line, isn't it? It's the purple line. It's my line. Yeah.
0: Is it A, 25 km?
1: No.
0: Is it B, 50 km? Or is it C, 70 km?
1: Ooh. Ooh. The downtown line is my line, so that's Punggol Coast. Isn't it?
2: Downtown is blue.
0: A blue line.
1: Blue line. Of course it's the blue line, the DT line. Yes. Oh, that's...
2: Northeast line.
1: Yes, I'm northeast line. Thank you, Dan. You're right. Yes.
0: Patrick coming in very quickly
1: DT
0: with
1: line,
0: 50 km.
1: I think it's huge. Because if he's doing it properly, the DT line, the downtown line, mm-hmm. it goes in a loop, doesn't it, around Rocha and Little India. So it goes all the way out from Expo, comes all the way down, and then it kind of loops and goes out to Bukit Panjang, I think.
0: Wow.
1: Very fun.
0: Very long story.
1: Thank you. So I think I'm going to go 70.
0: You want to lock it in or you want to look at
1: I'll go 50.
0: Okay.
1: I'll go 50.
0: Ding, ding, ding.
1: 50.
0: What was it?
1: Which one is it? I'm getting both.
0: It is 50.
1: Thank you. I got that right.
0: So
1: Thank
0: was it
1: you.
0: Because it's Aloysius's guess, which of course he's our resident runner. Liam going with B as well. People coming in with B, 50 km. It is 50 km.
1: I said 50 because I happened to look at the phone and saw 50, 50, 50. So I went with that. Good morning, Jade. Lovely to see you this morning.
0: Yes, Austin. Zara, have a great day at school. Thank you so much for joining us. Yet again, we almost made it, but we still have to get to sports.
1: I'd like to get this guy on the show if he completes the whole thing.
0: Well, if you want, you can join him tomorrow. Actually, you can't because we have a show. But he is calling people to join him to walk tomorrow. The walk will begin at 7 a.m. Meet at Bukit Panjang MRT.
1: We'll get him on the show. If anyone's listening connected to him, let's have him on the show. Listen to this. Jade is on the TT line right now.
0: Oh.
1: She's coming in from Tampines West Station.
0: Well
1: Fantastic,
0: done. Well,
1: Jade.
0: If you see Trevor, give him a high five for me.
1: Yes.
0: All right. Now, question six. Let's go to sports news. Finally, football fans in Singapore will get the chance to meet a former Liverpool legend when he hosts a football clinic and attends a gala dinner in October.
1: I'm so proud. Look at your progress. I'm so proud.
0: Who are we talking about, Neil?
1: I know who we're talking about.
0: Is it A, Jamie Carragher?
1: Who is a Liverpool legend?
0: Yes. I looked up Liverpool legends for this.
1: I can tell.
0: Is it B, Steven Gerrard? Or is it C, Michael Owen?
1: Very good.
0: Yeah.
1: Very, very good. Well, Michael Owen was just here.
0: At
1: Resorts World, yes. So, but correct choice because he was just here. It's not Jamie Carragher. Jamie Carragher talks like that. It was indeed. Thank you very much. It was indeed Mr. Steven Gerrard, one of the greatest footballers ever to play in the English Premier League.
0: Ding, ding, ding.
1: Thank
0: Sandra,
1: you.
0: Zara, Gary, Joseph, well done. Absolutely. Win long going with Stevie G. Is that his pet name?
1: That's his nickname, Stevie G. Yeah.
0: Wonderful. Well, I hope that you get to catch Stevie G. Maybe you can bring him on the show, Neil.
1: I'd love to get him on the show. I'm sure we'll work something out with Raoshan. He's an absolute legend, like your good self. Great quiz. Thank you. And that was ST's What's the News quiz.
3: Traffic.
0: Good morning. Let's take a look out on the roads now. And we see a vehicle breakdown on BKE towards PIE after Dairy Farm Road. Drive safely.
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0: Yes, I said Blue Moon. Yes, that means we're talking about Manchester City. Did you like that, Audrey? That little bit of Blue Moon there?
1: It was very good.
0: Very, very good. Yes, it is the theme, the anthem of Manchester City. Welcome to The Final Score with myself, Neil Humphreys, Audrey Seek, and of course, the magnificent Zia Al-Rawshan. We're continuing our countdown to the start of the English Premier League season, and we're looking at one of the big ones, Manchester City. What are your thoughts? You know the questions. What do you make of their transfer business, best trophy hope, best player, biggest flop, and where will Manchester City finish in the league? Send all your comments to 8855-0893. Rawshan.
2: Yep, exactly. We're talking Manchester City, and you posed the question to the listeners. I think the listeners are by now aware that I have a Manchester United allegiance. Mm-hmm. So before I talk about Manchester City, I think it's only fair we hear from the fan. I reached out to Haizam Shah, who I dare say is one of three Manchester City fans in Singapore.
3: Hi there, Final Score. This is Haizam from the Man City Singapore Sports Club committee. Okay, so we're going to talk about City's season for the upcoming EPL season. Okay, so transfer business, we're not too bad. Apart from Elliot Anderson and a few more in the upcoming, the incoming rumours. I mean, post-Pep is going to be quite tricky because I think we are missing the Pep pool in a way. So best trophy hope? I'm not sure. To be honest, I feel that it's EPL is definitely one of the main focus. Best player, definitely Haaland for sure. After his exploits in the World Cup, we would like to see that momentum coming from him. The biggest flop, definitely Elliot Anderson coming with that figure. So far, we hope that he has a good season to worthy of that price tag. But then again, Forrest managed to squeeze the amount of money. But then his World Cup exploit also showed that he is we didn't overpay for him. But then again, that fear will always be there. Where will the team finish? Hopefully top three. You know, but after Community Shield opener loss, it's going to be quite tricky because people are going to definitely see that Enzo might not be a fit. But then again, it's an opener, it's a friendly in that sense. Let's see the first 5 games, how Enzo's going to shape out the team.
0: Haizam is obviously optimistic as a Manchester City supporter, but our listeners are not. Saltbye says, this is the season Manchester City finishes out of the top four. Wenlong says, Haaland, yes, but with Maresca around, they might scrap to fourth place. CJ says, the biggest flop will be the new manager. Biggest shoes to fill, left behind by Pep Guardiola. I actually lean towards our listeners on this. Let's kick off with transfer business. I'm going to say it. Objectively, I think it's been terrible. I think Manchester City's transfer business has been awful. You lose Rodri, you lose Spain's best player, World Cup winning Spain. You lose your best player, a player who's probably, possibly going to win a second Ballon d'Or this season. He's the best in the world in his position. He might be the best player in the world right now in terms of consistency. You've lost Guardiola and Rodri. No. John Stones has gone. Nathan Aki has gone. Bernardo Silva is gone. I would argue no midfield in the world could cope with the loss of Rodri and Bernardo Silva.
2: No, you're 100% spot on. And I think the best news with regards to the transfer window for Manchester City is that it's not over yet. They still have time to go throw that checkbook around and try and pad up the squad. And like you say, losing a player like Rodri, they need to do exactly that.
0: And we've got a lovely comment from Dylan. Dylan says, I'm a Man City fan and I'm only 12 years old. But Manchester City losing Rodri is a big deal. You've lost the core of the team. This year, our transfer business is different. Bringing in Elliot Anderson and a bunch of young prospects and sending them out on loan, he's not that impressed. Which brings me to Elliot Anderson. Firstly, they paid too much money. 116 million, classic England player premium that you have to pay for. Terrific footballer, but Rawshan, there's a heck of a difference between being the big man at Nottingham Forest and replacing Rodri and Silva.
2: As a Manchester United fan, I know all about the pressure about signing a 100 million plus midfielder, especially now with a Rodri size hole to fill. So I think it's a lot of weight on Elliot Anderson's shoulders, as good as a player as he's proven to be. It's going to be a big, big season, and I think I'm with Saltby on this. It's going to be a difficult season for them.
0: I mean, look at this. Sultan's got even further. He says it will be like Mark Hughes's City era. Young listeners, that was not a successful era for Manchester City. All right, let's get on. Best trophy hope. Simple. For me, none. They're not winning anything this year. FA Cup, they might have a run. They might have an advantage because I think Arsenal and United will focus on the Champions League. But that aside, I don't see them winning anything.
2: Yeah, I'm with you on this. I think silverware is going to be tough. Just a season of consolidation and hopefully finishing the top four. That'll count as a trophy.
0: Best player, Haaland. I think Haaland will probably win his fourth golden boot in five seasons. That's about it.
2: Yeah, whatever the question is, Haaland is always the answer. I think the World Cup fans will agree. I'm sure Audrey will agree in a bit as well.
0: Right, flop. Who's our biggest flop for the season? I'm going to go with Jack Grealish, only because I love the guy, but if he stays, he'll be 31 next month. He should be in his prime. He should be getting regular football. But if he stays at City, he stays on the bench.
2: I think Enzo Maresca will be the biggest flop. I know he's got trophy winning nous, winning the championship with Leicester City, won a couple of trophies with Chelsea as well. And he's worked at Manchester City before, but working under Pep and taking over from Pep are two different things.
0: I think they'll finish fourth. Luckily, David Yeo agrees. He's got in with fourth as well. What do you think?
2: I think out of the top four, I think City are going to struggle this season. That's because I think the point you made a couple of days ago was other teams have caught up and I think City are losing gas.
0: Audrey, Manchester City this season, what are they going to do?
1: You're telling me we didn't do this yesterday?
0: No, we did Manchester, that was Manchester United.
2: How dare
1: you?
2: Oh
1: my goodness.
2: How dare you confuse the two? Blasphemy.
1: Sorry. I was like, is this deja vu? We did this. I'll go number seven.
0: So they're going to finish seventh at Manchester City. What do you guys think? I think it's going to be lots of blue for the Blue Mooners at Manchester City. And that was the final score.
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5: These are your news headlines. I'm Joshua Vong. COE premiums across most categories have risen in the latest tender exercise. The price of small car COEs rose by more than $4,600 to about $128,500. Cat B premiums went up $1,100 to around $131,000. Motorcycle COEs increased by about $800 to $11,300, while open category COEs rose $4,000 to hit $135,000. Bucking the trend was the price of commercial vehicle COEs, which fell $1,500 to $90,000. At least four more primary schools have scrapped their parent volunteer schemes in the last 2 years. Fairfield Methodist School and Mito School stopped accepting such volunteers this year, while Hong Wen School and Rosyth School stopped in 2025. The scheme is often seen by parents as a way to get a foot in the door of popular schools for Primary 1 registration. Checks by the Straits Times found at least six other schools that no longer accept parent volunteers, including Opera Estate Primary, CHIJ Katong and Maristella High School. The MOE told ST that about a third of 182 primary schools in Singapore currently offer the parent volunteer scheme. Singapore stocks ended lower yesterday, with the benchmark Straits Times Index losing 0.1% to finish at 5,694 points. UOL Group led the gainers on the Blue Chip Index, rising 2.7% to $9.44. The worst performer among STI constituents was Thai Beverage, which fell 2.1% to 46 cents. The three local banks ended mixed. DBS rose 0.4% to $76, while OCBC finished 0.03% lower at $30.94. UOB closed the session 0.8% lower at $40.56. Over in Indonesia, a paralyzed 84-year-old woman has been found alive 3 days after an earthquake flattened her home. She had been buried alive under collapsed bamboo walls when a house on a small island north of Flores was knocked down by the 7.7 magnitude quake. Hermione initially thought she had been rescued and taken to a shelter, and only returned to look for her on Tuesday. Although weak from not eating or drinking for days, the elderly woman is said to be in good health with no injuries. And finally, in Bangkok, a fitness coach has died while competing at a Hyrox event. 41-year-old Leroy Saunders collapsed on August 13th at the Queen Sirikit National Convention Centre, where the four-day fitness event was being held. On-site medical personnel and event staff administered CPR and emergency resuscitation before the South African was taken to hospital, where he later died. A statement on Mr. Saunders' Instagram account confirmed his death, but did not disclose a medical cause. His family and team say more information would be provided when the time is right.
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4: Weather.
1: My goodness. All right, let's take a look at the weather today. Windy is the forecast, so hopefully we will have a nice day today. A fair day ahead. 34 degree highs and 26 degree lows are the temperatures for Thursday.
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4: Traffic.
0: Good morning to our wonderful listeners. We've got an accident on West Coast Road towards the AYE, before the AYE. Avoid lane 1. Heavy traffic on the SLE towards the BKE at the BKE PIE exit. That's your traffic. But stay right here. Lots coming up on Let's Talk Singapore.
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0: Welcome back to Let's Talk Singapore with myself, Neil Humphreys, and the very, very erudite
1: Unable to speak, Audrey Seek.
0: What was I saying
1: earlier?
0: You were saying stuff.
1: I said it's at 7:02 a.m. or something.
0: At 7:02 a.m. Well, listen to this.
1: Oh, Lewis, my gosh.
0: Lewis does not agree. Lewis says, good morning to the best team. I keep hearing all this talk about football clubs paying huge transfer fees for players.
1: Ka-ching, ka-ching, you know.
0: Imagine how much another station would have to pay to sign Neil and Audrey.
1: Lewis is not that much.
0: It really isn't. It really, really isn't.
1: Oh, that's funny. But that was a nice boost, wasn't it?
0: It was a nice boost.
1: Thank you, Lewis. Good morning to you.
0: Just to clarify, Lewis, it's the media. It's not private equity. It's not tech, fintech. It's still the media. And we love it. We love it because of you guys.
1: Oh, yeah. Dennis coming in. Good morning, Dennis. Was wondering when you're going to be joining us. And Dennis says, Audrey was absolutely clueless on final score. Yes, she is.
0: She is the goddess of football. You can do no wrong with Dennis. Literally no wrong.
1: Dennis, I really thought that we did it yesterday, but turns out it was a different team.
0: Even when you're clueless, you're still the goddess. And you are. You 100% are.
1: Go on. Dennis is correct.
0: All right, you guys, keep your comments coming. A lot of comments about what I was talking at the top of the show. Should you speak to a taxi driver if they are clearly taking the long way round? And everybody says yes. Everybody agrees with you, Audrey.
1: Yes, you absolutely should, Neil.
0: I'm too polite.
1: I know.
0: But what do you do?
1: Polite meaning you're a mum in the taxi, but then you come on your public radio show the next day.
0: Yes, and I just tell the nation all about it. This is actually therapy. It's not radio at all.
1: Yes.
0: It's therapy. I hold it in. And then I unleash.
1: You know what? Speaking of, let's talk about how honest you are.
0: Oh, yes.
1: when it comes to reviews and evaluation surveys. We've all gotten it at work, right? Maybe you want to be honest about the food stall down the road, whatever it is. When it comes to surveys, how honest are you? This is Breakfast Bites.
4: Wake up to what's trending, what it means, and why it
0: matters.
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0: honesty.
1: Honesty.
0: Are we honest? Do we want honesty?
1: I'm honest, even off air. I'm honest.
0: That's true. Well, quick question for all of you this morning. We've all gotten it at some point. Picture the scene.
1: Yes.
0: You're at work, continuing the grind, hopping on calls. Then an email comes in. The email that comes in every 6 months. Evaluate your colleagues. Give feedback on your experience at your company. How has your boss been? Management okay? Employee surveys, feedback forms, reviews. On Breakfast Bites today, we are asking you, how honest are you really going to be? Are you going to type exactly what you think? Or are you afraid, even if they say, don't worry, it's anonymous, that of course you logged in to fill out that form? How anonymous is it really? The options for today's Breakfast Bites poll is A, I'm completely honest every time. I say what I think, especially, you know, when they say, do you have anything else to add? You just let it rip. B, mostly honest, so you try to be as honest as possible. But there's C, if it's not anonymous, I soften criticism. That is our Breakfast Bites question for today. So write into us right now, 8855-0893. We want to hear from you, but we do have some results from our Instagram and Telegram polls. But before I get to that, Neil has a lot to say.
1: This is such a great topic, feedback. And of course, I think feedback is very, very important. And here is some actual feedback, some real feedback. None of this is made up. Neil Humphreys is not half as funny as he thinks he is. That was a commenter on my column. Why Neil Humphreys Must Die? That was from an expat blogger. Neil Humphreys is Mr. Bean. That was from a child. Neil Humphreys' last book wasn't funny. That was also from a child. Neil Humphreys doesn't put the kitchen containers away properly. That was my wife.
0: Yes.
1: All real feedback. So if you're in the arts and media industries like we are, you have subjective industries, you have to be open to feedback, and you have to deal with feedback honestly. But that's the key word, honest feedback, right? Because I only ever, myself, I only ever give genuine feedback when, can you guess?
0: When it's anonymous?
1: When it's good.
0: When it's good.
1: Because then I'm not anonymous. In fact, this happened last weekend. I just happened to go online to Google about the trip that I took, you know, the Thailand trip, the island tour.
0: Yes.
1: And I saw some negative feedback on the tour, and I thought it was exceptional. So I posted positively, and I put my name.
0: Very good.
1: So I'll always give positive feedback, and I'll always give my name.
0: Okay, so that is if it's optional and you chose to do it. What if you received an email from work or from somewhere, a hotel you stayed in,
1: yeah,
0: and said, be honest with us, what did you think? And you didn't think it was good. Would you just not fill it in?
1: I don't bother. This is the question I have for our listeners, because I don't see how it benefits the world.
0: Really? You don't think they would take it seriously?
1: Positive feedback, I will do it, and I will give them a boost, and I will say my name. But this whole negative feedback, not anonymous thing, my question to the listeners is, if it's anonymous, why should we take it seriously? That's my question to the listeners, 8855-0893. I know the counter-argument. The counter-argument is you can be honest.
0: Yes.
1: You can be truthful.
0: Yes.
1: You can say your bosses are terrible and my working environment is terrible. But if it's anonymous, you could counter that by just saying someone's just trolling. Someone just doesn't like me. I can't take it seriously because it's anonymous. What do our listeners think?
0: 8855-0893. I didn't think about it that way. I thought about it as, if it's not anonymous and it can be traced back to you, you feel like you can't be as honest if it's negative because you can get in trouble for it.
1: But should you? I mean, these are just questions
0: because you could argue
1: it's vindictive. It's vindictive on the part of your employers or your management. Because I agree with you. I think HR surveys, company surveys are extremely important.
0: Yes.
1: But should you, again, question for our listeners, should you be in a position where you can comment honestly and openly with your name, not anonymously? What do you guys think? 8855-0893.
0: So if someone wrote to you, someone from the company, or you got a feedback form to fill out, and they said, we want you to rate how Audrey has been as your co-host.
1: Fabulous.
0: Well, okay. Let's pretend that it's negative.
1: Yeah.
0: Would you not tell them that I think that she needs to A, B, C, do better here, If not, I'm going to leave. I mean, you don't think that it's important to be honest if it's negative so that I can improve?
1: This is what I would do. Serious point, right?
0: Yes.
1: I'm 51 years old. I would quietly say to Audrey, let's have a cup of tea. Let's have a cup of tea. That would be my first port of call. Let's have a chat. And I would talk about it with you.
0: Okay.
1: I wouldn't go behind your back. I would talk about it with you. I would say, this isn't working, or that's not working, or this is working. I'd hope that we could talk it out amongst ourselves first. That would be my first port of call. Then if after that you were still doing whatever this thing is.
0: Yes, yes. So would you be honest after you've spoken to me on the feedback form? Would you say everything's fine? We're working it out. 4 out of 5.
1: Hmm. Say that part again. I was reading Crystal's comment. Sorry.
0: I said, so if we had that chat and you had to respond to the feedback forms, a lot of these are not optional. You have to do it.
1: Yes.
0: If you're working at that company, this form is due on XXX date. You have to fill it out. What would you say? Would you say 4 out of 5, we're working it out, everything's fine? Or would you be honest?
1: This is why I think they're a waste of time, because I'd probably be dishonest to protect you.
0: Okay.
1: I would protect you. I would not call out my colleagues to management, because that's being a coward. And it could mean I'm potentially trying to get you fired. I would talk it out with you first. I wouldn't go behind your back to the management and say, oh, Audrey is this, Audrey is that. I would hope I could talk it out with you first. Crystal says, good morning, Neil and Audrey. I feel that negative feedback can also help give improvement.
0: Yes.
1: So yes, I agree. So yes, I usually give feedback honestly, but like what Audrey says, in a subtle way.
0: Yeah. Absolutely. You got to soften it a little bit. You can't say this person is not good at this. You have to say, oh, maybe it can be improved in this way.
1: Mm.
0: But I do feel like the anonymous thing, at least for me, is important when it comes to being completely honest. Mm. And this can go to any review.
1: I agree.
0: Let's just say you're a cab driver, right? If you put Neil Humphreys right up there and said, and went to town on this taxi driver who took you on a ride yesterday, everyone would know that, oh, Neil Humphreys said this.
1: Which is one of the reasons I don't do it.
0: Yeah.
1: Because I don't want to get the poor guy fired, and I don't want him to lose his rice bowl. He's got family to feed. Jason says, I would be completely honest, as constructive feedback can help improve the company's workplace toxic culture. This would benefit not only me, but also my current and future colleagues. I completely agree with Jason's comment. But would you do it yourself, or would you do it anonymously? The other reason is, right, anonymous negative feedback, I feel, is less potent now because of the age of chatbots and trolls and AI that's generating this anonymous feedback all the time. You can mostly ignore it or dismiss it, or it has less worth and value, because you could argue, well, there's so much negative feedback out there now that's generated by AI and trolls and chatbots. What's the point?
0: Mm.
1: What's the point? Of course, I get the other side. I do get it, that if it's anonymous, you can be open. But a cynical boss or a cynical management could say, hey, it's all anonymous. Of course, they're just going to whack, whack, whack, whack, whack, because it's anonymous. So you can see both sides to this.
0: Yeah.
1: In an ideal world, and we don't live in an ideal world, but in an ideal world, we would put our names to it and discuss it openly.
0: But would, if there are only 5 people on the Let's Talk team, let's say, if we were going to be all completely honest, how anonymous is it really? You can kind of deduce it, right? That's what I usually bear in mind.
1: Fair enough.
0: It depends on the size of the team as well.
1: Yeah, right? Ali agrees with you. Ali says, if I'm being honest in my feedback, I'm mostly honest and the feedback is positive. As with Audrey, if it's not anonymous, I wouldn't be comfortable to give refill back.
0: Yes,
1: I'm not disagreeing with it.
0: Yeah.
1: If it's negative, I would fear the backlash from the management. She also says, yes, she's so looking forward to breakfast bites that she sent the kids out of the house as fast as she could so she could immediately tune in. Yes. See, that's positive feedback,
0: Ali. Thank you,
1: Ali. We like positive feedback. Very good indeed.
0: But can I say, if you guys have any constructive feedback for us, write into us at 8855-0893. You could be anonymous.
1: Yeah. And if it's negative feedback, send it to 669488. And it's, making up numbers. I stopped halfway.
0: I forgot. We did not go through the results at all yet.
1: Well, while you're finding that, have you got it?
0: Yeah.
1: Okay.
0: Number one was B, mostly honest, 43%. Not bad.
1: There you go.
0: Coming in at number two is A, completely honest every time.
1: Mm.
0: Brave souls, 27%. And C, if it's not anonymous, I soften criticism, only 17.5%. And that's the one that I voted for.
1: See, the majority's with me on this one.
0: That's true.
1: Benson says, I agree with Neil. Feedback has to be qualitative and cannot be something like for a scale of 1 to 10.
0: Mm.
1: That's the good point, the qualitative part. Because if it's 100 anonymous people saying the company sucks, then okay, yes, it's qualitative, you need to look at it. But if you've got 10 people willing to go face-to-face to management and saying, something's not right here, and they're brave enough to put their names on it, then that to me is much more qualitative. If you're brave enough to put your names there, then clearly there's something not right in the workplace culture, as opposed to just 100 people anonymously, whack, whack, whack.
0: I agree.
1: What do you guys think? 8855-0893. So what did you say in your recent feedback about me?
0: You're fabulous. 5 out of 5. 5 out of 5 always. And here's the thing. I do want to hear from our listeners this morning.
1: Change the subject. Change the subject. Yes.
0: I tell you all the time that you're fabulous and I love the show. Mm. But we do want to hear from the listeners this morning. When your company sends you an employee survey, how honest are you? Do you genuinely tell them what you think or do you carefully choose your words? Is it different if it's just an online feedback form for a hotel you stayed in or from a restaurant that you visited? You know, does it depend on whether it can be traced back to you? That's what I want to know.
1: I went to a Philadelphia hotel. My wife and I woke up the following morning covered in bed bug bites.
0: No.
1: All over our arms, all over our legs. I went straight down to management. They apologized. They paid for the whole room. They paid for our hospital to get the cream and everything. Still didn't write negative feedback on the website. Still didn't do it. Because like, they paid for everything. They couldn't apologize more.
0: Yeah.
1: What do you guys think? 8855-0893. Last comment to James. Good morning, Neil and Audrey. You guys have been honest with your opinions, and that's what matters. That's the reason why this is the number one talkback radio show and why it has so many listeners chiming in every day.
0: James.
1: Honesty is the best policy. And that was Breakfast Bites.
0: Traffic. Good morning. Let's take a look out on the roads. Right now, it is 7:20 a.m. and a vehicle breakdown, unfortunately, on AYE towards MCE at Jalan Boon Lay entrance. We're still tracking a blackout at Pioneer Road North at the PIE slip road, so be extra careful and drive with caution if you're there.
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0: Good morning and welcome to We Are Family. Here's a bright, breezy question for a Thursday morning. Where is your money going when you die?
1: Oh, Neil.
0: When you die, where's your money going? That's kicked it off nicely on a Thursday morning. Is it going to your family? Is it going to the right family members? And is there a chance that it could end up with that relative you really can't stand? Mm. And as I hear you say this, I can hear you. I've got all my financial requests laid out in my will, Neil. It's all settled. But that's after you die. What happens if you're still alive and can no longer make a decision for yourself?
1: Yes, a slightly uncomfortable question this morning, but important to ask. What if you're still very much alive, but suddenly you're unable to make decisions for yourself? It could be an accident, a stroke, a serious illness, or a loss of mental capacity. Who pays your bills? Who manages your bank accounts? Who deals with your property? And who makes decisions about your personal welfare? And perhaps the biggest question of all, can your family simply step in to do all of this for you? Because the answer isn't necessarily yes.
0: Luckily, we have a lawyer in the studio to talk us through this process. Margaret Yao, the Joint Managing Director at Ho Law Corporation, is with us. Good morning, Margaret.
2: Good morning, Neil and Audrey.
1: Great to have you on. Very serious topic today.
0: Fantastic. Let's kick off with the basics. I've never actually heard of a lasting power of attorney, LPA. What is it? Talk us through it and why it's important.
2: Well, a lasting power of attorney is a legal document. And in fact, this is even more essential than your will. Because if a person passes on without a will, the Intestate Succession Act kicks in to give to the beneficiaries on a long list of items as indicated under the statute. Unfortunately, if a person does not do a lasting power of attorney, when that person loses mental capacity, the family members who are willing to take on this needy task of taking care of the patient who has lost mental capacity, plus his or her property and affairs, would then have to apply to court for a court order to take care of such affairs. So it is quite unfortunate because the affairs would have to be handled rather quickly when a person loses mental capacity,
1: yeah,
2: like lifelong decisions of where the patient stays at, what kind of care arrangements, which home to stay at, which hospital to go to, whether is it going to be on a subsidized route, whether it's going to be at the matrimonial home that they are still staying at, or is it going to be at a nursing home, what type of nursing home. All these are considerations that the people who are left behind have to decide on behalf of that patient.
1: Yeah.
2: And if they are struggling because they do not have the necessary finances to pay for the patient and they are not able to tap into the patient's expenses or monies to handle such affairs, and coupled with certain tricky situations where you have family conflict arising from that, where people think that they are going to benefit from taking care of the patient.
0: I'm scared now, Margaret. I just got a WhatsApp from my wife. It says, get an LPA. I think she's trying to tell me something.
1: No, but okay, essentially we're talking about allowing someone else to step in and act on our behalf if we lose mental capacity. How difficult or quick is it for us to appoint our own LPA? And if we decided, or if it's too late and you have to go to the court's route, how long does that take instead?
2: Oh, well, to go through the court's route, first and foremost, I'll address that it really takes about at least 3 to 6 months minimally. First, you have to set up an appointment with your medical specialist. And it's not just your general practitioner, because you're supposed to get a definition based on the court forms to say that that person or that patient has lost mental capacity.
1: Mm.
2: And that doctor would also have to write a medical report in compliance with the court form, file an affidavit before you can even have an application heard. And before that, you have to jump through quite a few hoops, because if you have family members, you will have to get all your family members to agree that this other person is going to take on this job or this task of taking care of all the personal welfare and property and affairs.
0: What do our listeners think? Do you have an LPA? Is it something you should get? Is it something you've even thought about? Let us know. 8855-0893. We'll continue this conversation after the news.
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4: These are your news headlines. I'm Joshua Vong. COE premiums across most categories have risen in the latest tender exercise. The price of small car COEs rose by more than $4,600 to about $128,500. Cat B premiums went up $1,100 to around $131,000. Motorcycle COEs increased by about $800 to $11,300, while open category COEs rose $4,000 to hit $135,000. Bucking the trend was the price of commercial vehicle COEs, which fell $1,500 to $90,000. At least four more primary schools have scrapped their parent volunteer schemes in the last 2 years. Fairfield Methodist School and Mito School stopped accepting such volunteers this year, while Hong Wen School and Rosyth School stopped in 2025. The scheme is often seen by parents as a way to get a foot in the door of popular schools for Primary 1 registration. Checks by the Straits Times found at least six other schools that no longer accept parent volunteers, including Opera Estate Primary, CHIJ Katong and Maristella High School. The MOE told ST that about a third of 182 primary schools in Singapore currently offer the parent volunteer scheme. Singapore stocks ended lower yesterday, with the benchmark Straits Times Index losing 0.1% to finish at 5,694 points. UOL Group led the gainers on the Blue Chip Index, rising 2.7% to $9.44. The worst performer among STI constituents was Thai Beverage, which fell 2.1% to 46 cents. The three local banks ended mixed. DBS rose 0.4% to $76, while OCBC finished 0.03% lower at $30.94. UOB closed the session 0.8% lower at $40.56. Over in Indonesia, a paralyzed 84-year-old woman has been found alive 3 days after an earthquake flattened her home. She had been buried alive under collapsed bamboo walls when a house on a small island north of Flores was knocked down by the 7.7 magnitude quake. Her family initially thought she had been rescued and taken to a shelter and only returned to look for her on Tuesday. Although weak from not eating or drinking for days, the elderly woman is said to be in good health with no injuries. And finally, in Bangkok, a fitness coach has died while competing at a HYROX event. 41-year-old Leroy Saunders collapsed on August 13th at the Queen Sirikit National Convention Center, where the four-day fitness event was being held. On-site medical personnel and event staff administered CPR and emergency resuscitation before the South African was taken to hospital, where he later died. A statement on Mr. Saunders' Instagram account confirmed his death, but did not disclose a medical cause. His family and team say more information would be provided when the time is right.
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1: Date check. Good morning and welcome to Thursday. 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
1: Traffic.
0: Good morning. There's been a blackout at Pioneer Road North, the PIE slip road, so take care if you're heading to Pioneer Road. And a vehicle breakdown on the AYE towards the MCE at Jalan Boon Lay entrance. Take extra care and stay right here. We Are Family is coming up.
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7: Soon I'll be 60 years old. Will I think the world is cold? Or will I have a line of children who can bore me?
0: Yes, we have to think about our children, our family, and our wealth as we get older. Welcome back to We Are Family. The question we are asking today is, where is your money going when you die? You think your will protect you, but what happens if you lose mental capacity along the way? Joining us in the studio is Margaret Yao, the Joint Managing Director at Ho Lo Law Corporation. Margaret, let's go to the family first, because it's a very difficult conversation to have. I think about my mother-in-law. Just recently, she said she couldn't find her glasses. They were on her head. Now, they were on her head the whole time and she couldn't find them. Now, I'm not going to say in that moment, I think it's time we need an LPA because you can't find your own glasses. But where do you have that conversation with your family members saying, yes, I know you have the will, mum, dad, whoever, but we have to be prepared for the possibility of you losing your mental capacity?
2: Yes, I think this is a very important conversation that I run through with a lot of my clients. In fact, I always tell them, well, it's almost like doing an insurance policy. LPA can be akin to that. You are buying an insurance policy to safeguard against if, for example, you go for a holiday and you lose your luggage, or your luggage gets caught and is stuck at the Norway airport and it doesn't get through customs. And you can claim for loss of baggage or delayed baggage. So in that same principle, I analyze it with them to explain that it's almost like buying an insurance policy. You're just preparing for that eventuality. And it may or may not happen. We hope that it doesn't happen. Mm. But if it does happen, at least you have that covered and you would be able to entrust your welfare, your property to a person that you trust and of your choice, a person of your choice,
1: yeah.
2: Not somebody that is living with you. It could be somebody who's living with you, but you hate that person to the guts. But it could be somebody that you trust as well, who is very good with property and affairs. But, in terms of integrity, you have some questionable issues.
1: Yeah.
2: So, by having an LPA, you actually have that freedom of choice, which is very, very important, because you are probably the best person to decide who is the person that you want to entrust your living, day-to-day care, expenses, you know, property and affairs. Mm. And if you don't make that choice, by that time when you lose that mental capacity, you no longer have that power to do an LPA. And that's when your family goes into a scramble, finds out, you know, what policies do you have? Do you even have a DPS? Which is, what is that? You know, some people come to me and ask, what is even that? And they don't even know that they have that ability to claim for insurance, where the patient loses activities for daily living, where it's like two or three activities which have been compromised. You are entitled to make a claim so that you can help out and claim for insurance policy payouts, to even engage maid and things like that.
1: Okay, so we're getting a lot of questions for you, Margaret, and keep them coming at 8855-0893. I want to go to Allie, who wrote in with a comment, and she says, wow, this is the topic I speak with my clients daily. And unfortunately, I really had a client that lost mental capacity to make decisions before doing up an LPA, and the wife faced so much stress because of the financial difficulties, as she cannot receive the husband's TPD payouts when she filed it for him without having the LPA. I'm sure this happens to many families, some of them who are listening in right now. Just to clarify, the LPA that you appoint when you still have all of your faculties, it can be anybody. It doesn't have to be a family member. It could be a friend. It could be someone that you really trust.
2: Yes. So more importantly, you nominate the person that you trust. So it could be a family member. It doesn't have to be a family member. It could even be a professional. As listed under the Office of the Public Guardian website, there are professional deputies and donees on that list, including people like myself, who have gone through specialist training in that area on how to take care. So these are professionals. And there are accountants, there are also social workers.
1: Friend, it could be someone that you really trust.
2: Yes. So more

0: course, for your own family members who will probably offer that service and say that, well, I'm not going to charge for all this. I mean, it's a lot of affairs to handle, but, you know, I'm going to take care of you. So in Neil's case, probably the wife, or in your mother-in-law's case, maybe your wife will be the donee, or maybe any of her siblings as well. So it could be a joint and several, meaning that they can you can appoint more than one person.
1: Oh, you can appoint multiple LPAs.
2: Interesting.
0: Multiple persons. One LPA, multiple persons, meaning that you can appoint two persons or up to four people.
1: And but they can split the responsibility.
2: Based on the risk, they'll argue amongst themselves.
0: Yes. But if you have too many people, too many cooks spoil the broth, right? So I think usually it's about two persons, and that would be ideal because one person can split the duties, run off to the hospitals, you know, and manage all the day-to-day arrangements for care arrangements, while the other person takes care of the property and affairs, going to CPF board, managing all the insurance claims. So it offers a bit of a reprieve for the donee even.
2: Here's the sensitive question. So as I understand it, the LPA kicks in when the individual loses mental capacity, right?
0: Yes.
2: Who determines when you've lost mental capacity? Because we all get forgetful when we get a bit older. Margaret, I can tell you every single player of West Ham's 1980 FA Cup winning team, but I can't tell you what I had for dinner last week. Does that mean I'm losing mental capacity? Who determines the loss of mental capacity?
1: Me.
2: She tells me every morning.
1: Yeah,
2: she
1: tells me
2: every morning.
1: But the glasses thing, where it was on her head, that happened to me like last week.
2: Right. See, get an LPA. So how do we determine mental capacity? Because it's very, very contentious, because the individual is usually the last person to admit it.
0: That's very, very true. It's usually from the people around that patient who give the poignant observations like, well, have you taken your medication? And then you have to start labelling when you took the medication and things like that. And very, very important observation, I think, for the caregivers who are surrounding that particular patient, you would probably decide and think that, oh, a patient has lost mental capacity. But when you do bring that patient to see a doctor, that's where the determination happens, right? So when you do an LPA, you must have that requisite mental capacity. You can't wait until you have lost it before you do it. So before you lose it, do your LPA. And for the people around you or your donees who have been appointed with that duty, they will then have to observe, and they will have to bring that patient to a doctor, a medical practitioner, who will then assess. So the doctors are the gatekeepers in respect of this before activating the LPA, because they will determine whether the patient has lost mental capacity.
1: So it's a medical professional that determines. Okay, we have some great questions. First from Stanley. Stanley says, both my wife and I have LPA. However, now that our girl is 21 years old, how can we involve her into the decision making? Also, my son with special needs does not have the capacity to make daily decisions. What should we do to help him, or help us to help him? And just also a backup to Brian. Brian asks, what is the youngest age to be a donee? So if you're able to maybe answer Stanley's question first, how can you involve a child maybe when you've already appointed your LPA?
0: Okay. So in answer to Stanley and Brian's question, the donees must be at least 21 years of age. So in other words, the daughter can be involved in Stanley's case if she has reached 21 years of age. OPG has just upgraded their system with effect from 3rd of August. You can actually revoke your LPA and do a fresh LPA.
1: Oh, do it again, you
0: mean? Yes. So you have to revoke that earlier one, and then you can nominate the daughter to be one of the donees. Online forms, it's much easier. So do feel free to access the forms online, because previously it was a manual form, but with effect from 3rd of August, they have upgraded that platform that makes it much easier so that it can be revoked, and then for that registration of that new LPA to be done right after that revocation.
2: We still have more questions, and keep them coming, 8855-0893, but we'll get to them all after the traffic.
1: Traffic. Good morning. Now, the situation on the roads, it looks pretty busy right now. Heavy traffic on PIE towards Tuas at KPE ECP exit. Heavy traffic also on Adam Road towards Queensway between PIE Tuas and Brattle Road. And look out for a vehicle breakdown on SLE towards CTE before

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3: Soon I'll be 60 years old, will I think the world is cold, or will I?
4: Yes, I'll be 60 years old soon.
5: I was just going to say.
4: And I don't have one of these LPAs. We're chatting with Margaret Yao, the Joint Managing Director at Ho Law Corporation, about the value and importance of a lasting power of attorney. Margaret, I was listening to what you were saying just now, that you could change them. Is that correct? You could change your LPA. Playing devil's advocate and complicating the scenario even further, what if the individual, as their mental capacity decline is beginning, then suddenly says, I need to change it. I need to change it. What happens then? That's a legal minefield.
6: Yes. And in fact, that's where the LPA itself has a gatekeeping process. You have your certificate issuers who will have to also assess whether the person, the donor, who is changing or revocation of the LPA should take place in the first place. So the certificate issuer actually plays a big part in gatekeeping that process.
4: And just to clarify, what is a certificate issuer? I don't know what that is.
6: Yes. So when the donor makes the LPA, you go online, you fill in your form with your SingPass, then you nominate your donees. Well, in a case where you want to revoke your LPAs, you will also have to go through that same process. And in fact, your certificate issuer, when you actually re-signed electronically your LPA, you will actually have to certify that that patient has requisite mental capacity. So the certificate issuers are namely lawyers, psychiatrists, and medical practitioners.
4: Oh, I got it now. So if I have an LPA for Audrey Seek and then my mental capacity declines and I suddenly decide I want Dan Coe to be my LPA and not Audrey Seek, it would have to go to this panel of lawyers and doctors and so on. And they would take the final decision. Is that correct?
6: Well, when you do attend at any of the offices, perhaps of the lawyers or of the psychiatrists, they will then ask you pointed questions. Why are you changing your donees? And these will be pointed questions to ask because it's very important to test out the mental capacity besides the reasons why as to what the potential new donee is going to take on as an aftermath effect. Right? Because that kind of duties is your donee in a better position than the earlier donee. So some of these questions we will ask.
4: I bring that up because I'm not going to name them, but we know there's been some very high profile cases over the years where carers have got involved and taken over the management of the data. And then after that person died, there was a massive legal loopholes and minefields about how you deal with that. So it's good to get that clarity. On that point, Ian says, I thought typically LPA, you can have one donee and one backup donee and preferably someone younger than yourself.
6: Well, you can have one and you can have two, you can up to four, right? So, but like I said, you know, ideally if you have four persons who are available, you may want to consider having two as your earlier choices for your donees and then maybe two backup, right? You don't have to have all four at the same time. And when it comes to discussion, you know, as to which nursing home or which care facility the person is going to be sent for rehab before going back home, all these may be considerations that you have to go through a big loop of organizing a huge meeting before you come to a proper care arrangement.
5: Okay, so four nominees, how many backups can you have?
6: Well, you can also have your backups, like two or in that situation of up to four. If, for example, you have four and then you decide to have two, which means you have six.
5: Oh, I see.
6: It's not essential to have so many.
4: Would you suggest less is more in this scenario?
6: I would suggest, ideally, you just need two for your original donees and maybe a backup of one or two, because just in case one of them, kicks the bucket or loses mental capacity, right?
7: And I love your legal, I was going to say passes away, and you say kicks the bucket a good lawyer. Yes.
5: It's true. But Ian did have that question, and that was my question as well. What if the donee also loses mental capacity earlier versus the owner of the LPA, and you only have one?
6: Yes.
5: So do you have to rely on the other one? You should have backups, I imagine.
6: Yes. So it's important to have backups. And of course, when you're considering all these issues, age, sometimes it's not just the age that is relevant. I think it's now that we are on Money FM, it's important if you have a lot of assets, who you put in charge for your assets, you know, whether that person has that intellectual ability to manage your estate and manage your wishes in compliance with what you have as assets. So these are important considerations.
5: Okay.
4: And go on, yeah.
5: So Wilson wrote in with a great question. Wilson says, I think I'm not at that stage of my life yet, but when I am, I believe that my discomfort with doing the LPA is the signal it sends with regards to who my chosen one in my family is. I have two kids, and whoever I choose to be the LPA donee may be perceived to be the preferred child. I'm not sure if I'm comfortable with that yet. And that's a very real question. So what is your solution to Wilson? Have them both?
6: Well, I think if both children are above 21, well, you can nominate both. For some of my clients, I actually recommend that for husband and wife, if they think that it's too cumbersome or there may be a preference or showing favoritism for one child, nominate one for the wife and the other child for the husband so that you have division of labor just in case anybody loses mental capacity. The obligation is not overwhelming, right, for one child to bear.
4: This is extraordinary information to me. I thought I'd done the right thing. I have a will. I have the CPF nomination. I did that. It's obviously my wife, and my wife has made it me. What are the key differences between all of these things, an LPA, a will, a CPF nomination, and another term I've learned today from one of our listeners, I think it was Patrick, an advanced care plan, something else I didn't know about. What's the difference between these things?
6: Yes. So an advanced care plan is basically an instrument that is used at hospitals to have a nominated healthcare spokesperson. So in respect of your medical arrangements, as you see more and more patients going to hospitals where nurses have to communicate with a whole group of family members. So they have isolated that problem and, it trickles down to how that medical information is communicated. So you have one nominated healthcare spokesperson who then takes charge of that information, and it's up to the NHS, so to speak, not the British NHS, to then relay that information to the rest of the family members so that the medical team just cares for the patient, doesn't have to be, be overwhelmed with all these conversations with different siblings who attend at the hospitals, and every time they attend, they're talking about and asking these questions. So in distinction to the LPA, I would always recommend to my clients to say that if you have an LPA, nominate the same person for your donee to be your nominated healthcare spokesperson, because your LPA donee should know what kind of medical conditions you're going through, so that when they go to the hospital, if you have two donees, when they go to the hospital, they will be able to access that medical information, whether that patient has lost mental capacity or is it a temporary stroke that is only debilitating in respect of mobility issues as opposed
4: to mental issues. You're suggesting have both, have an LPA and an advanced care plan.
6: Yes, advanced care plan.
4: Which just focuses on healthcare.
6: It's healthcare and also afterlife decisions. Like, for example, you can decide whether you want to have sustenance of medical equipment, you know, life prolonging equipment. Mm. What kind of burial do you want to be, your ashes to be scattered? I kill a lot of trees. As a lawyer, we burn the papers.
4: Yeah.
6: So I always say that I want to be cremated, and then, you know, let me be, you know, go back to the environment, you know, scattered together with all the plants and all that, or maybe in the sea. So these are the wishes that you can put in your ACP.
5: All right.
6: Yes.
5: Well, Tik Chong coming in with a question now. Tik Chong asking, what if there's misalignment in the decision between the nominees? So when the nominees don't align as much, can an LPA prevent family disputes? What if you nominated both and they're fighting?
6: Oh, that's very crucial. I think in terms of whether you have nominated the right donees or the persons who can get along and work together, I think that consideration must be foremost in your mind. Because before you nominate these persons, you must ask yourself this question. If they are going to fight, and before you have lost your mental cap, they are already fighting in at the dinner table, then they're probably not the best people to get together and decide for you.
5: Yeah.
4: Frederick makes a terrific comment. Thank you for contributing, Frederick. Frederick says, what if, for some reason, you are alone? You don't have a partner, siblings, or even relatives. It does happen. How do you deal with it? Is it advisable to get friends as your LPA?
6: That's increasingly a trend. And as I mentioned before, it's advisable to seek professional help in that situation. So there is a long list under the Office of the Public Guardian website on professionals who have these services. So it can be social workers, psychiatrists, or lawyers who provide that service. Approaching friends, well, I would just add a word of caution. The friendship must be something that can last through thick and thin. And it is something that very often people dip into the cookie jar when you don't have that knowledge as to the integrity of that person. And it has happened in court cases like Yang Ying, where Madam Mok lost, went for a holiday in China and got to know this tour guide.
4: That's the one I was talking about just now. I didn't bring it up, but you did. So it's okay.
5: So, picked the tour guide as the LPA.
4: Yes, famous case. Yes.
6: Yes. And then brought him back. She's a retired physiotherapist.
4: That's right.
6: So the late husband was a heart surgeon and so passed on, and she lives in this big bungalow with all that art paintings, and she brought the tour guide back, and the tour guide said, I will take care of you, you're my godmother, I'll take care of you.
4: It was a very famous case.
6: Yes, yeah. And of course, he also brought along all his distant relatives, his immediate family, his wife, children to Singapore, and his wife started posting pictures of branded luxury items on internet to show that she was life is good in Singapore, you know, and she could afford all these luxuries now.
4: It was very good for her.
6: Very.
4: Yes. Yeah. Yes.
5: Trust your friends.
4: Okay,
5: you know?
4: Ian says, correct me if I'm wrong, Margaret, but I heard there's a government website, My Legacy at Life SG, that helps you update wills and LPAs. Is that correct?
6: Yes, there is a portal that offers that service. But in terms of getting your certificate issuers, you will still have to go through that list of, psychiatrists or doctors to get your LPA certified. So that mylegacy.com, yes, that offers that service of that forms or wills and all that. In terms of your wills, of course, it's always advisable to go to a lawyer and get it done properly and not do a homemade wills.
5: Okay, someone did actually ask in earlier, can I write the will and the LPA myself? Would you suggest that you actually go to a professional to draft those up? Okay. Yes. And I have one more question. I'm sure we have some young listeners right now, maybe worried about their parents. Their parents are fine now. But you know, with some older folks, they're like, I'm fine. I don't need this right now. How would you approach that when it comes to an LPA? Do they have to be very willing to sign one? And how can you convince someone who may not be as open to it that maybe it's time to consider an LPA? I'm asking for a friend.
6: In terms of doing an LPA, Wilson also mentioned this earlier on that he's not of that age. But technically, it's not a question of age, because if you are young, you will also buy an insurance policy. So what is the problem in doing an LPA earlier in life? Because basically, you are not going to activate the LPA, but at least it takes care of all these financial decisions or decision planning. So if you are a forward planning person, you should do this as part of your package, because you're taking care of yourself in terms of any financial planning, in terms of beyond financial planning, also taking care of yourself in terms of mental wellness. And that's very, very important.
4: Well, thank you, Margaret. My wife now wants an LPA. So thank you for that. Very appreciative. Margaret Yao, the Joint Managing Director at Ho Lo Corporation. Thank you for joining us today on We Are Family. What has been a very fascinating conversation.
6: Thank you.
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8: These are your news headlines. I'm Joshua Vong. Rough sleepers in Singapore will soon get more support with the launch of more than a dozen initiatives to tackle homelessness. The 17 pilot initiatives include a drop-in centre offering meals